0: Councils want to see the numbers.
1: Councils that are saying we don't want the purple bin are looking at their business cases, and what we've requested is can the state government provide their business case as to why they feel every council needs to bring in the bin separation for the glass. We certainly don't want any council to be worse off, because some councils can process more in their bins than others.
0: Police are warning people to stay alert for tax time and end of financial year scams targeting MyGov accounts and online shoppers. Scammers are exploiting tax time by impersonating MyGov and major retailers using fake ATO messages. Police reminding people to never click on links in an unexpected text or email. Preschool teachers are reporting they're seeing more young children not willing to give new tasks a go. Child and adolescent psychologist Deirdre Brandner says resilience is a critical life skill.
2: Part of it is about fear and anxiety, and then the other part is about wanting to be successful. So I don't want to have to tolerate an uncomfortable feeling of something not going the way I think it should.
0: In finance, the All Ordinaries flat at the open, the dollar 69.45 US.
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0: Bowen coach Stephen King insists they have not started talking finals just yet. The D's moving to an 11-6 record, a game clear in sixth place after beating Richmond by 46 points. Brendan McCullum has been sacked as England's test coach, bringing an end to the Bazball era in English cricket. English Cricket Board Chief Executive Richard Gould telling the BBC they haven't had the results they'd like.
4: This time next year we'll be in the middle of an Ashes series, and we've got 10 tests leading up to that, and we would like to try and make the changes now or as quickly as we can to ensure that we're in the best place possible.
0: And Jannik Sinner has defended his Wimbledon crown, beating Alexander Zverev in four sets in the final. That's the latest news and sport.
5: Stevenson's Kitchens and Joinery is under new ownership. Jeremy Hoisler has been in the business for 20 years and he's now the proud local owner of Stevenson's Kitchens and Joinery, Robson Street, Warrnambool.
6: Harvey Norman Computers is being renovated, so they're clearing out stock before the hammers start swinging. Keep an eye on the progress and score a deal at Harvey Norman Computers Raglan Parade.
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8: Hi, I'm Liam McKellar and this is what's making news across the southwest. A long-identified need for a business representative group in Warrnambool has been answered. Greater Warrnambool is preparing to host their first Connect event on Thursday after being incorporated as a not-for-profit in April. And in sport, in this weekend's Hampden League results, Terang Mortlake was too strong for Cobden, running away with a 33-point win. North Warrnambool thumped Camperdown by 70 points. Warrnambool Blues beat Koroit by 40. Port Ferry caused an upset, beating South Warrnambool by 10. And Portland had a 6-point win in a low-scoring affair against Hamilton.
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12: A gale warning has been issued for the coast today with a cloudy day ahead. A very high chance of showers, most likely from late morning, with winds west to northwesterly, 25 to 40 k's per hour. For tomorrow, Tuesday, showers easing, windy, 15 degrees. Wednesday, cloudy and 15. Thursday, partly cloudy, 16 degrees. Today in Warrnambool and Port Ferry, a top of 15. Mortlake and Terang today, 14.
11: Injured at work, on the road or in a public place? Speak to your local Arnold Thomas and Becker lawyer today.
12: It's currently 12 degrees.
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14: This is Tom Elliott.
15: 7 past 10. In a moment, why does Melbourne, or probably all of Victoria, seem to have a lot more graffiti than pretty much the rest of Australia put together? You don't see much graffiti in Sydney. You see very little in Brisbane. I haven't been to Adelaide in quite a while, but I'm told it is largely graffiti-free, as is Perth. It's somehow in Melbourne, it's everywhere. I just think too many people here have a confused attitude. And once it spreads, you know, other people look at it and say, oh, well, that's up there. I'll do my own sort of graffiti because I'm an artiste, and away it goes. And the guy that's, you know, was up on the Balti Bridge last week having done his Pam the Bird up there, that's sort of a good example because he is prolific and it's the same thing over and over and over again. He has been caught. He will be before the courts fairly soon. I think it'd be very, very interesting to see what sort of penalty they throw at him. We were talking about grocery prices before. A typical basket of goods from the supermarket has gone up 17.5% over the past 3 years. Jeanette says, I worked at Woolworths for 50 years. Yes, we do have to let shoplifters walk on by and we just say have a great day to them. Jeanette also points out the cheese that she likes to buy used to be $4 and now it's $11, and the farmers, she says, are not getting the extra money. Anthony says a 1 kilo bag of powdered milk has gone from $5 to $10.50 in the last 4 years. And Marge says my local petrol station used to have 2 times 2 litres of milk for $7. It's now $10. Paul, good morning.
16: Yeah, good morning, Tom. Good to hear you back on air and thanks for taking the call.
15: Pleasure.
16: Interesting to hear you talk before the lady from the Municipal Council who said she wants to see container deposit legislation expanded. Well, container deposit legislation is a tax on groceries. Let me explain how it works. I work in the brewing industry, right? When the government came out and said it was going to put 10 cents on every beer container, we, the brewery, put our price up 12 cents per container. Okay, so that's about $3 a slab. So 10 cents per container in tax turns into $3, roughly $3 in tax per slab. So all the slab prices went up $3. Now the government collects the tax off me, the brewer, for every single container I fill, right? So on 100% of the bottles I fill, I pay 10 cents.
15: Yeah.
16: But the recovery rates from the consumers are only 30%. So they get 10 cents per container, but they're only paying out the 10 cents per container on less than a third of the bottle.
15: Yes. I've heard this. So you're right. So you have to pay the tax on 100% of the containers that have your beer in them. But let's say customers return 50% of those beer bottles. The government's keeping the other 50, aren't they?
16: Exactly right. And the recovery rates are lower. And for years, I've been in this game for years, curbside collection, when we had the old tubs before we had all the bins you've been talking about this morning, we have very high recovery rates in Victoria curbside collection, whether that's in the old plastic, you know, tub or in the new bins. They want to have 4 or 5 different bins. The whole CDL, container deposit legislation piece, is just a tax grab. And the way the government dresses it up is a feel good for the environment. Yeah. Oh, look, you know, we've got less good. But it doesn't make any difference other than they're collecting a whole lot of tax.
15: Yeah, and that's why I'm intrigued by what the City of Yarra's done. And thank you for the call, Paul, because as I said, I found their press release from 6 years ago, and it says we've introduced a glass bin service. This is back in 2020. This is an important and necessary step in developing our circular economy and diverting waste from landfill. So back in 2020, the Yarra Council was dominated by the Greens. It's not dominated by the Greens anymore. And I think the council is looking at this and saying, well, this is, you know, the glass collection is costing us a lot of money, you know, it's heavy. And so they're moving it from once a fortnight to once every 4 weeks now. And I just wonder whether, look, it's possible that the container deposit scheme is partly to blame, because I have heard of people will go around when the glass bins are out the night before and they'll go and take bottles out to go and get 10 cents a bottle. So maybe that's the reason. We'll try and find out. Graham, good morning.
17: Oh, good morning, Tom. Tom, I don't expect you to feel sorry for me, but I'm a landlord of a main chain supermarket. My rent's based on 2% of turnover. one of my supermarkets loses, they think, about $8,000 a week, which is equivalent near enough to $400,000 a year, which means it costs me $8,000 a year in rent. And in capital value, that equates to about $200,000. So in some respects, I'm a bigger loser.
15: So your rent is based on the how many sales are paid for at the supermarket. So you're saying if that $8,000 worth of goods, if they were paid for, that'd be you get an extra 2% of $8,000 a week.
17: Correct.
15: Yeah. Yeah. Well, and so you own the physical property, but one of the major supermarkets rents it from you.
17: Correct.
15: Yeah. Well, theft is a problem, Graeme. And what I don't understand it, I mean, you as the landlord can't really be expected to control it. But all supermarkets and shops in general seem to have a policy now of not doing anything. In fact, in the UK, and again, I bring up the UK because where they go, we tend to follow. Several years ago, they decided that unless goods were worth more than, I think it's £200 or £300, so call it $500 here, then you can't even be found guilty or be arrested of something. It's seen as a misdemeanor, not a crime. And so, of course, people routinely steal things. In fact, I've seen videos of people. So one person goes in with a backpack on, and the other person follows them around and just grabs things. The moment the limit is reached, say it's £300, they just walk out the shop. We're talking about clothes and all sorts of things. And so if you essentially decriminalise theft, you can't be surprised when theft goes up. Well, speaking about decriminalising things, I think we have a problem. Well, I know, and it's obvious to say we have a problem with graffiti in this city, and we have so much graffiti that other cities in Australia don't have. And I think partly it's because of our general law and order crisis in that we have had, you know, a 12-year experiment with a government that doesn't really believe in locking people up, certainly not young people. And young people tend to be the sorts of ones who tag properties. But we also have this, when I say we, some of us have this fascination with street art. We look at, you know, a piece of graffiti and we go, oh, I don't mind the look of that, therefore it's okay. Now, to me, it is simple, and I have no problems with murals and whatever, but with the proviso that they're only legal and only acceptable if the property owner has given permission, and, of course, if it passes what the local council says you're allowed to do. And different councils have different policies, different laws on what you can paint on the outside of a building. So I don't like Pam the Bird. I think it's stupid and repetitive. It doesn't mean anything, and I hope they throw the book at Jackson or Jason or whatever he is who did it. Jack Gibson Burrell, that's his name. He was the one who was on top of the Balti Bridge pylon last week. But again, he is a result of a system that is confused about graffiti. Our next guest is a research fellow at Melbourne Uni focusing on urban spaces and graffiti, Dr. Sabrina Andren. Good morning.
18: Good morning, Tom.
15: Well, why is there so much more graffiti in Melbourne than there is in other capital cities in Australia?
18: Go as far as saying that. I'm not sure that is the case. Maybe there's a perception that there is more graffiti in Melbourne. Certainly Melbourne spends a lot of money on removing graffiti. The city of Melbourne spent more than $3 million last year, on removing graffiti. But at the same time, of course, local councils still celebrate it. So this is a paradox that we have to hold. It's not just the case that graffiti is already criminalized, but at the same time, we recognize that it adds value to our culture here.
15: Well, some people do. Like, I don't recognize that at all.
18: Look, Tom, I get your point, and I think, you know, this is a debate that has been happening since the 70s when graffiti first got criminalized in New York, and it's not a debate that we're going to solve. I think the issue is that zero tolerance policies, and this city doesn't have a zero tolerance policy towards graffiti, but zero tolerance policies have been proven not to work time and again in many places around the world.
15: Well, I'm sorry about that, but we have not tried it. I mean, we tolerate drugs, and hence a lot of people use drugs. We tolerate low-level theft, and hence that's going up, and it seems to me we tolerate graffiti. I mean, if you said to people you will go to jail for 5 years for committing acts of graffiti, I guarantee you the rate of graffiti would go down.
18: Well, look, other cities have tried this, and I don't think it's necessarily the right policy to threaten to put more people in prison or put people in prison for a crime that, yes, it is a crime of visual amenity, And we call it vandalism because it's damage to private property, right? Yep, so that's what it comes down to. But at the same time, it also creates an urban culture, which this city celebrates. And I don't think that's a point of confusion. I think it's more of a point of tension.
15: Okay. Well, what if I went along with a spray can and did my art on the sides of people's cars? Would that be okay? I mean, that would just be mobile art to be driven around. I mean, I would hate it if someone did that, but I mean, would that be okay?
18: Mm-hmm. I don't think it would be okay, but my point is, Tom, that we already decided that it's not okay. So I don't think anyone is arguing that we should decriminalize graffiti. Graffiti is criminalized, and I think it will stay so, but the way that this gets enforced and the way that we are holding the tension of the cultural value that it has, I think is a really important point here that we need to keep. No one is saying, yes, it's a free-for-all from tomorrow, but also not accepting that it's happening despite millions of dollars being put into removing it every year, I think it's also kind of like we're banging our head against the wall if we do that.
15: Well, maybe. Well, okay. Well, finally, what about Pam the Bird? I mean, if you drive to Geelong, you'll see about 18 of them. And now, of course, you'll see one on the Balti Bridge. Should it be removed or should it stay there?
18: It's been very interesting to me to hear people's responses to Pam the Bird and to the Balti Bridge piece that he did. I think this piece will stay in the memory of the city as one of the most unexpected and unauthorized, yes, I'm not arguing against that, pieces of performance art that Melbourne has ever seen, to be honest. And a lot of people are arguing to keep it. So I think we should keep it, but I totally understand that we can't all agree on that.
15: All right, thank you for your time. Sabina Andren there from Melbourne University. Look, again, the muddle-headed approach to penalising people, you know, what she said was, oh, well, you know, we really shouldn't be arresting people and putting them in jail. You know, we decided back in the 70s and early 80s that drink driving was a problem. And it was. I mean, the road toll was horrendous. Drink driving was seen as socially a normal thing to do. Oh, I'll just drive in the back streets. I'll just drive slowly. It'll be fine. And lots of people did it. Lots of people did it. My father was picked up for drink driving a couple of times. And by penalising people, like taking their licences away from them for 6 months, 12 months, 18 months, and hitting them with fines, and having marketing campaigns about the costs of drink driving, people being badly hurt, people dying on the road. You know, we changed it, and we did it, but we enforce it. Or, you know, not running a red light. Well, I guess what? If you run a red light and there's a camera there, you'll be in trouble. Now, no one seems to have a problem with enforcing that. Or we have a state government which rigorously enforces speed limits a few k's over and you're pinged. So somehow we do enforce speed limits, we do enforce drink driving, we do enforce not running red lights, and that works. But somehow if we were to enforce other things like drugs or graffiti, that wouldn't work. What is the difference? 1-3-6-9-3, more calls ahead at 20 past 10.
7: 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Call anytime and join the conversation. 1-3-3-6-9-3.
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5: 23 past 10. Interesting email here from Rob, mornings at 3aw.com.au. He says, Rob says, regarding the Pam the Bird artist, one Jack Gibson-Burrell, he's got a hyphenated, a double-barreled surname. Says, regarding the Pam the Bird artist, you sound like he should be jailed for life. We have people dying from home invasions and limbs being cut off and they get nothing. Rob says he's not a criminal, he's just a pest. Well, Rob, okay, what I will say to you is if you own your own home and your own car, if you woke up one morning and walked outside and you saw Pam the Bird painted, you know, the length of your car, and then you looked at your house or your fence and that had Pam the Bird on it too, I bet you would change your tune. 133 693, just a reminder, visit amasim.com and politely tell your pricey telco where to go. Michael, good morning.
6: Good morning, Tom. Welcome back.
5: Thank you.
6: So I picked up on the interview with that young girl. Performing art and graffiti to me is the same thing. For instance, if I bought that building in Hardware Lane where they've got a protection notice on the murals, I'd have it removed. And the reason for it is because it's, at the end of the day, it's my building. And
5: of course. That's right. And just because it's in Hardware Lane doesn't mean anything.
6: Exactly. And hence to say, the little turd that tagged my property at the rear of my property some years ago, I caught the little bugger. And he had 15 cans in his school bag, which 15? I made him empty every can. Yep, every can. And I made him empty every can into his school books, and his old man come knocking on the door and I said, well, let's go down to the cop shop and let them sort it out. Next minute, for a month, he was defacing all his tagging in the street.
5: So you're saying you made him spray the paint into all of his school books?
6: Yep, into his school bag.
5: Okay.
6: Bugger him.
5: I've had a thought, Michael. What if... This is just an evil thought, but what if they could be stripped down and painted from head to toe? They can close their eyes, but otherwise painted head to toe in their own paint.
6: Oh, I agree with it. No worries.
5: Yeah.
6: I'd be happy to start with that.
5: Make the punishment set the crime.
6: Because at the end of the day, it's willful damage. End of story.
5: I agree, Michael. And these people who say, oh, well, maybe it's a form of art and, you know, we can't police our way out of the crisis, even though, as I said, we managed to police our way out of a drink driving crisis 40 years ago. So it does work if you are prepared to do what it takes. And we could police our way out of a drug crisis if we really went after people, but we seem reluctant to do it. But the issue here is that, again, if it was your property that suddenly had a giant Pam the Bird on it, or if you went and did it the length of your car, I guarantee you'd feel different. No doubt about it. Tony, hello.
7: Hey, Tom, how are you?
5: Yeah, good, Tony.
7: You were saying earlier, what's the difference between prosecuting or chasing them, the you know, spray painters, drug addicts, compared to people that do 3 or 4 Ks over the limit? My thing is, it doesn't. We're a better customer, you and me.

0: to get money from and to chase for the government, then they are.
1: Yeah, because we just pay our fine and we cop it.
0: Yeah, you're going to move on. You're going to put it towards your costs and keep going forward. And they're not. They're never going to get money out of them. Yeah. We're just customer and we're suckers. We all going
1: well. That's true, Tony. But
0: moving forward.
1: But I mean, the drink driving one is interesting because, in my view, I mean, I got pinged for speeding a while ago doing a road that had been 100 k's an hour for decades, was reduced to 80, and I didn't realise. And I was doing 90. I was actually doing below what I thought was the speed limit. I got pinged and, you know, got hit with 3 demerit points and whatever the fine, $400 or whatever it was on the fine. And I just cop it and you pay it. And you're like, all right, well, I better make sure it's 80 now. But when I think of drink driving, and, you know, frankly, if that road was 100 k's an hour for years and years and years and suddenly it's 80, you cannot tell me it's suddenly unsafe to drive at 90. In my view, it's just revenue raising or it's to cover up the fact that it's covered with potholes, which it is, this particular road. But drink driving was a problem. It did cause real damage and often damage to innocent people, to kids in cars, to pedestrians, to other motorists. And we did police our way out of it. Right. Yes, we had TAC ads and marketing campaigns that went on for decades showing people the human cost of drink driving, and we rigorously enforced it. Roadside breath testing, no excuses entered into, significant fines, loss of licence. So whenever anybody says, oh, well, you can't police your way out of filling the problem of the day, be it graffiti or be it drug use or whatever, I simply point to that. We did police our way out of drink driving, which was a social ill, and it worked. The rates of drink driving are far lower than what they used to be. They haven't disappeared, and they never will, but they went down. The point was we had the will to do something about it. We don't seem to care enough about graffiti. Carol, good morning.
2: Good morning, Tom. Thank you for taking my call.
1: Pleasure.
2: As the other gentleman said, we're never going to get any money out of these people. And I suggest that when you catch them, you get them to clean the graffiti.
1: Yep.
2: Like the fellow that did the bird, he abseiled down there. Now, to pay somebody, as the council said, about $50,000 or whatever of our money to clean that up, get him to abseil back down and clean it.
1: Yeah, so instead of a spray can or whatever he uses, he has the... He has a brush and he has the big tin of graffiti removal chemicals and he spends day after day scrubbing it all off.
2: Exactly. Now, I'm a property owner, or I own half a property, and we've worked very, very hard. It is a very large property. It is disgusting. We cannot afford to have it taken off.
1: And nor should you, Carol. I mean, it's not a legitimate cost. And I might add, in Hawaii, Carol, where they also have very little graffiti, that is exactly the punishment. They make the graffiti vandal, and in some cases, if the person is underage, they make adult members of their family do it too. They give them an area and say, for the next year, it is your job to keep this free of graffiti. So if any graffiti appears, for the next year, you have to clean it off. And it works. You don't see much graffiti in Hawaii. Only know that we went there, well, it's basically a decade ago now. And I remarked on the lack of graffiti and I had the policy explained to me. Thank you, Carol. Dan, good morning.
3: Yeah, good morning.
1: Yeah, go ahead, Dan.
3: Hello. Yeah, look, I just want to say I lived on the Mornington Peninsula for about 20 years and frankly, I got so sick of the graffiti happening on my place and my fences, I moved out to the country. I mean, the problem with Melbourne, I think, is actually... you know, proven by the attitude of that person from the university who just seems to think that if she likes it, that's what they accept.
1: And also the assumption that, oh, well, there's nothing you can do about it. And the reason I keep bringing up drink driving, that proves that you can do something about a problem like this if you're willing to take the necessary steps.
3: Well, any punishment has to be a deterrent, so it has to be serious enough to stop people doing it.
1: Yeah, but we don't have that. And thank you, Dan. This is the issue, particularly with underage offenders. And while the Pam the Bird graffiti vandal, Jack Gibson Burrell, is not underage, I think he's in his 30s, a lot of taggers are essentially, you know, teenage boys. We say, oh, they don't know right from wrong. You know, they can do anything and we won't, you know, we'll just give them bail and we certainly won't punish them because... oh, well, they're just young, and if we put them in jail, they'll become even worse people. Well, how much worse can some of them get? 133 693 Back to calls at a moment. First, though, news headlines with David Armstrong. David, good morning.
4: Good morning. The news at 11 o'clock. Arson detectives have arrived at a burnt-out cafe in Essendon where a crime scene's been set up for a second time in the space of a week. There was a fire 1 o'clock this morning, a dark-coloured SUV seen speeding from the scene. The fire comes just 3 days after bullets were sprayed into this same cafe.
1: Is this the one where the owner says, I don't know what I'm being asked to do?
4: I think this is the one.
1: So, whether he's not telling the truth or what, but bullets followed by an arson attack.
4: It is the Wild West of
1: It's extraordinary. Nothing we can do, though. It's just one of those social issues. You
4: know? Another survey telling us that work from home will decimate the state. The business sector warning of a blowout in the jobless rate if the Allan government pushes ahead. Chamber of Commerce and Industry survey, 44% of businesses won't hire locally. More than half are looking to offshore and possibly head interstate. And 47% claim they will not take on new staff who want to work from home.
1: Well, I spoke to a couple of business owners last week on air, and that's exactly what they said. One runs a business that operates in all states. And he said, look, you know, whether it's call centres or, you know, back office people, they can be in any city.
4: Yes.
1: And he's just like, well, we might as well employ them in Brisbane and not Melbourne now, because in Melbourne, we have to allow them to work from home. And something that hasn't been talked about very much, the employer has to pay for the work-from-home space for the employee, desk, chair, computer, headset, all that sort of stuff.
4: Can that question be asked in a job interview? Can you say to a prospective...
1: I don't know, because we're yet to see the legislation. So can you ask someone... It's a bit, you know, it might be like, you can't ask a woman if she wants to have a baby, for example. And the other big issue for which no one seems to have an answer, it's accepted that some jobs, like, you know, rubbish collection can't be done from home, as far as I know.
4: Airline pilots
1: is another one, nursing. But who decides which jobs can be done from home and which jobs cannot? And is it a bureaucrat? Is it Fair Work? Is it Jacinta Allen? Is it what?
4: And in sport, Geelong's finals hopes severely hit by injury. Jeremy Cameron could miss the rest of the season, breaking his AC joint in his left shoulder. The Cats losing 5 of their past 6 games. They sit 9th on the ladder. All of that at 11.
1: Thank you, David. David Armstrong there. 133693 mornings at 3aw.com.au. Ahead, we've got Monday Sport with Tony Jones. We'll talk about Damien Hardwick and giving up on his own team that he coaches, the Gold Coast Suns. And Geelong, and the umpiring howler, Carlton versus Hawthorn on Saturday night. I was there. And also in a moment, the Prime Minister, Anthony Albanese, celebrating the fact that we're going to sell a load more uranium to India, which wants to multiply its nuclear power program by 10 in the next 15 years. Meanwhile, we're against it. Bizarre. At 25 to 11.
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1: It is 22 to 11. I want to talk about nuclear power in a moment. Anthony Albanese was celebrating a new trade deal between Australia and India. Amongst other things, we are going to sell a lot more uranium to India because they want to dramatically expand their nuclear power program, even though we think nuclear power is evil, but it's okay in other countries with our uranium. First, though, emails. Judy says Mr. Pam the Bird, that's Jack Gibson Burrell, was already on bail, and yet the Victorian government is talking about jailing people for unpaid parking fines. Yes, I agree, Judy. And again, the judge that put him out on bail needs to have a good, long, hard look at him or herself and say, okay, I gave this guy bail on the understanding he wouldn't reoffend. This is Pam the Bird Man. And instead, a week ago, there he is up on the Balti Bridge painting Pam the Bird. And Diane says, we have beautiful paintings on the Eastern Freeway before you head into the tunnel. Why don't we do the same thing on the Balti Bridge? Well, it's a good idea, Diane. If we had some legitimate and agreed to public art, it is, I would have thought, less likely, not impossible, but less likely that the likes of Pam the Bird would look to deface it. Louise, good morning.
19: Good morning, Tom. I just would like to tell a bit of a story about my brother. He resides in Japan and he hasn't been back in Australia for 14 months. And I collected him off his flight last week and the first thing he wanted to do was go to the supermarket. So we went into the supermarket and he got back in the car and he could not believe a bag of groceries of dairy was $80.
1: Well, Louise, yeah, and this is the thing, and food is quite cheap in Japan. We went there, I thought it was about almost a year ago now, but you're right, my standard shop on a Sunday afternoon, which I did yesterday, I remember 5 years ago it was sort of $50 to $55. It's now, like last night, it was $82 or $83, and it's the same stuff I'm buying, same things for dinner, simple meals, stuff for my daughter's lunch, and it costs a dramatic amount more. Thank you, Louise. So, I know I sound like a bit of a broken record when it comes to nuclear power, but the demand for electricity in Australia is going to skyrocket in the next few years. Well, we're investing heavily in these data centres, which need reliable power 24 hours a day and a lot of it. People are buying more and more electric cars. Our population, due to immigration, is growing. The state government is urging us to rip out the gas appliances in our homes and replace them with electric ones. All that means is that the demand for electricity in the next few years is going to skyrocket. And yet at the same time, we're shutting down our coal-fired power stations and we're just hoping, and that's what it is, a hope, that wind and solar and batteries will be able to do the job. Now, India sees things differently. They're lifting a whole, literally hundreds of millions of people out of poverty. They want people to have access to electricity. They're also investing in data centres and they see nuclear power as the way forward. And we're going to sell them the uranium to do it. And yet we don't have it here. And next guest, Secretary of the Australian Nuclear Association, Dr. John Harries, good morning.
20: Good morning, Tom. How are you?
1: Good.
20: It's good. Yes, it's great to see you know, the government at least sort of recognising that uranium and nuclear is important, very important for India. So I agree with you. Why don't we think about it here in Australia too?
1: It just seems odd. I mean, Anthony Albanese is lauding the fact that we'll be selling a lot more uranium to India, yet at the same time he says, oh, no, but it's completely inappropriate here in Australia, and yet we're making money out of it.
20: Yeah. And, you know, it's Australian uranium is already going to a whole lot of different countries, including South Korea, Japan, China, and adding India to that list only makes sense.
1: Do you think the penny might drop here in a few years when we do start shutting down the last two coal-fired power stations in Victoria and then we have blackouts because we simply don't have enough power?
20: Yeah, but, we really have to be thinking about planning for the future, so that means we should be including the consideration of nuclear, which is sort of widely used around the world.
1: Mm.
20: I mean, there's lots of new nuclear power plants already under construction in other countries.
1: One of the countries that is, and I've lived there, is most similar to Australia is Canada. You know, we speak English, we have the same head of state being King Charles, we have a federal system of government, we're big countries with relatively small populations. In Canada, like where I lived in Ontario, more than half of their power comes from nuclear, and they just don't even think anything of it. And yet we are so similar in many ways, but so different when it comes to this one issue.
20: Yes, and, you know, Canada is also exporting uranium to India as well. But Canada is going to increase its amount of nuclear. It has its own produced nuclear. I mean, they built their own nuclear power plant, their new technology, which is sold around the world. And they're planning now to increase the amount of nuclear power plants in Canada.
1: Is it possible that we can be, you know, the data centre capital of the South Pacific and rely entirely upon renewables and have a growing population and drive EVs and get rid of gas in our homes and have electric, you know, appliances? Can we do all those things? Or, again, is something going to happen?
20: It's going to be difficult. It's going to be difficult. And we really should be taking advantage of all the types of electricity generation that are out there, which includes nuclear, as a clean energy source. Doesn't emit carbon dioxide. It's a clean energy source. And it is reliable, increases security supply. It's a good option.
1: And we have 40% of the world's uranium reserves right here. All right, thank you for your time. Dr. John Harry is the Secretary of the Australian Nuclear Association. Look, I think the penny is going to drop. If we shut down the two last big coal-fired power stations in Victoria and we go wind and solar and batteries with a little bit of gas, not much, one day, you know, the wind won't blow, the sun won't shine, it'll be around this time of year, and we will literally not have enough power. And that means load shedding. And load shedding is a nice way of saying brownouts and blackouts. Then people look around and go, oh, so these lies that we were fed about everything being powered by renewables simply aren't true. And look, renewables have their place. And renewables probably can be 30 to 60% of our power when the sun is shining and when the wind is blowing. But they'll never be 100% of the power. Nowhere in the world, apart from places like Norway, New Zealand and Tassie, which have a lot of hydro, can renewables supply all the power that we need. So why we think that we will be able to do something that the rest of the world has not been able to do, I just don't understand. Anyway, back to calls at the moment. 133-693, Tony Jones also here with Monday Sport at 10:45.
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1: It is 12 to 11. Interesting email here from Brad who says, if we believe that we should not use gas, coal or uranium here, then morally we should not sell them for other countries to use to pollute the world. And that is a good point. Like it is the green movement that says burning coal is terrible, it's evil, it destroys the environment. And yet we export far more coal than we burn here. So what, it's okay if it's burnt in, say, China, just not okay if it's burnt here. Brad concludes, we are a nation run by morons. Thank you, Brad.
0: Now, on Mornings, Monday Sports with Tony Charles.
1: Well, the middle of the ladder is very, very congested. There's a lot of teams vying for spots 10 and 9. These are the new wildcard spots that can get you into the finals. One of those teams is the Gold Coast Suns, who had a bad loss on the weekend. And their coach, Damien Hardwick, Dimmer as he's called, said this. He said, this year is effectively gone. We couldn't play any worse. Well, that's the coach certainly telling it like it is. Tony Jones, good morning.
9: I'm staggered by that comment. I still am. I know it's been a couple of days, and good morning to you, Tom. But for a coach of his brilliance, and let's be honest, at the end of the day, he's going to be remembered as one of the greats, to come out and publicly write your team off when you're a game outside the top 10, a game outside wildcard status, there's still six games left, I find that just incredible. And I think the AFL would be within its rights to put a call through today and say, mate, we're actually trying to grow the code up there. Well, we don't want to sort of bring the curtain down on the season prematurely.
1: Well, that's right. I mean, you know, Gold Coast has a slew of really good players. I mean, its midfield is one of the best going around with, you know, Took Miller and Anderson and Raoul and
9: Petrarca.
1: You know, and Christian Petrarca, who I actually watched a few weeks ago, and he looked back to his amazing best. And yet, you know, they're not getting the job done. But then again, I mean, let's go through other teams in the middle of the ladder. I mean, GWS are up and down like the proverbial 90. St Kilda are great some weeks, terrible other. My team, Carlton, 7 wins in a row, suddenly a terrible loss to Hawthorn on Saturday night.
9: Well, hang on. Tom, you're unbelievable. You're on the bandwagon there for 7 weeks and now you're just sort of like the wheels are wobbling a bit.
1: Yes, they were.
9: They came up against a very, very good team in Hawthorn. They were playing in horrendous conditions and I know both sides, you know, have to play in the same conditions, but I wouldn't knock. I'd be waiting until this Saturday night before you sort of cast judgment on them, because they play Collingwood. Now, if you can't lift for Collingwood, then there's something wrong.
1: Yeah, well, it was tough on Saturday night. We had to move from our seats into one of the bars because otherwise we were going to get wet, Tony. That's how bad it was.
9: Oh, you okay?
1: We still had a good night. But I must say, talking about Hawthorn, I mean. as you say, the conditions were horrendous. Very strong wind, torrential rain for half the game. But Hawthorn handled it well. When they had a chance, they kicked a goal. They actually managed to take marks. It was though their ball was dry and Carlton's was wet. And I found that extraordinary. But I wanted to ask you this. I mean, obviously the Blues and like a lot of these teams play a lot of games at Marvel Stadium where obviously there's a roof on it. Do you think maybe a lot of modern-day teams, particularly the ones who have their home ground as Marvel, don't actually know how to play wet weather footy anymore?
9: Look, it is a fair point, and it's something that's sort of been spoken about. Oh, geez, I mean, since you know, it became, you know, a Dockland Stadium, Telstra Dome, Etihad Stadium, Colonial Stadium, all the variations, there was always that conjecture about, oh, it's unfair with teams that are playing their home matches at that stadium because the percentage factor. They said, you know, that's going to be advantageous to them as well. But I don't think so, because you could mount the same argument for the Gold Coast Suns or the Brisbane Lions. You know, they don't necessarily play in the same conditions as what we do week in, week out. So, I think it's a bit of a moot point at the moment.
1: Now, what about there was an umpiring howler in the first half of the Carlton Hawthorn game. So Jack Ginnivan had taken a mark and he was about 55 out. Adam Chera, one of Carlton's few good players that night, was on the mark. And I think it was Matt Stevic, who's probably the most experienced umpire running around, said play, as in play on, and did a hand gesture. Chera runs at Ginnivan and suddenly it's a 50-metre penalty. What happened?
9: Yeah, no, it wasn't great. It wasn't great. And look, this was in the first quarter, so you can't say that it was a game changer. You can't even say it sort of swung the momentum of the game because Hawthorn went on to win by 10 goals plus. But you're right, Matt Stevic, 500-plus games, 12 grand finals, and that rule was changed a couple of years ago. It was a shocker. It was an absolute shocker. And hopefully the AFL come out today and say as much. You can't sugarcoat that one. That was a clear case of what appeared to be the umpire not knowing the rules.
1: Well, but if he said play on means play on. It means you're perfectly entitled to run at the bloke who's holding the ball.
9: Yeah, I don't think you can chop and change your adjudication on it. I mean, Chera did everything right, except it was against the laws of the game. So if you call, it's a bit like cricket in the school days, Tom, when the batting partner would say, go, go, and you'd take off and you end up getting run out again. You know what I mean? So, no, it wasn't Chera's fault, but certainly Matt Stevic. That's not a great one. I think he'd love to have that time back again. And hopefully the AFL come to the party and say, it's not good enough. And as we head into the finals period, the umpires have got to be better than that and they've got to be on the ball.
1: All right, we'll take a quick call from Eddie. Eddie, good morning.
5: Yeah, good morning. You're talking about Dimmer and his what he said. What about Malcolm Blight, though? You know, that was an absolute disgrace when he walked out the coach's boxes before the game was finished. You know, and Malcolm Blight did a lot of things and he never got pulled up about it.
1: Well, it was a different time. And, I mean, Ron Barassi used to tell the players that they were stupid and didn't know how to tie up their own shoelaces. You wouldn't get away with that today.
9: Was it Tittman, the ruckman, that Malcolm Blight described as pathetic?
1: That's right. And you say that to young people today and you'll be on the end of a lawsuit fairly quickly.
9: Absolutely.
1: Well, we'll leave it there. I might see you at the MCG on Saturday night. Tony Jones there with Monday Sport.
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2: It is almost 11 o'clock. News in a moment with David Armstrong. After the news, we are going to speak to the Victorian Shadow Minister for Roads and Road Safety. That's a man called Danny O'Brien. The Coalition has today promised, if they're elected in November, to spend $5 billion, $5,000 million over 4 years to get on top of the pothole crisis. Now, that's about 30% more spending than what the current government spends annually on road maintenance. So there you go, $5 billion over 4 years to fix potholes. Will they fix them better? Will they fix more of them? Will we notice a difference? We'll find out after 11 o'clock news. Also, interesting survey out of the US. Almost one in five Americans judge people solely by their first name. So sadly, if you're a woman called Karen, you get judged harshly. If you're an American man named Chad or Donald or John or Damien, you get automatically judged harshly too. Do you judge people solely by their first name? Come and join us, 133 693.
3: 3YBFM National News. Harvey Norman's renos are underway, and so is their renovation sale, clearing stock and slashing prices.
4: 14 degrees and Melbourne showers increasing atop today, 16. It's 11 o'clock. Good morning. I'm David Armstrong. 27 people have been killed in a fire at a pub in the Thai capital of Bangkok. The BBC's Gregor McKenzie has details.
5: People run for safety as thick smoke and flames pour from the building behind them. Rescuers say the fire was first reported in the early hours of Monday morning at a pub in the northern part of the Thai capital. Officials say the death toll could rise as the investigation continues and victims are formally identified.
4: Federal government believes new polling shows the shine is coming off One Nation. Resolve shows backing for One Nation has slipped 3 points to 26%. The Coalition has seen its popularity rise by the same amount. Labor is still the most popular party. Senior Labor Minister Mark Butler says he believes One Nation would make things worse for Australia.
6: One Nation might feel like a useful outlet for grievance and frustration. There's a lot of frustration out there in the community given the wave after wave of pressure that households have been feeling over the last several years. But when you actually sit back and think about the so-called solutions they have for the country, I think more people are realising that would actually make things worse, not better.
4: The $2 billion public transport ticketing upgrade has left the network with a gap and it's being exploited by fare evaders. The handheld scanners used by ticket inspectors are only capable of validating plastic MyKey cards. They cannot verify debit cards, smartphone or smartwatch payments. It's left authorised officers and powerless in stopping fare evaders who falsely claim to have touched on. An elderly couple who discharged themselves from a Melbourne aged care facility on Saturday, sparking an urgent police search, been found 32 hours after being reported missing from their retirement village in Wheelers Hill. 89-year-old Colin and 83-year-old Claudette were spotted more than 2 hours' drive away in Maryborough. Police say they are safe and well. Australia's airports are welcoming a move to digitise the passenger arrival declaration for international travellers. After a successful trial, digital passenger cards will be rolled out at all international air and sea ports over the next 18 months. Australian Airport Association Chief Executive Simon Westaway says it's a crucial move to modernise travel.
7: It's the way of the future. Importantly, it enables Australia's airports, which are growing significantly with international traffic, to be able to continue to grow, facilitate that growth and importantly have a much better customer arrangement as a result.
4: In finance, the All Ordinaries down 18 points and the dollar's trading at 69.45 US.
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4: Collingwood is weighing up challenging Billy Frampton's one match rough conduct charge for a dumping tackle on North Melbourne's Matt Whitlock. The Pies face Carlton on Saturday night. Yannick Sinner has won his fifth major, securing back-to-back Wimbledon crowns. The world number one beating Alexander Zverev in four sets, 6-7, 7-6, 6-3, 6-4. Zverev, who will move to second in the ranking, says there's not too much he needs to change in his game.
8: Continue doing the same thing. Continue working on the things that I've been working on from the beginning of the year. continue this path. And I think, just continue doing the same thing.
4: England Cricket Board Chief Richard Gould says the decision to sack Brendan McCullum was made with next year's Home Ashes series in mind. And in rugby league, Melbourne Storm now just two games out of the NRL's top eight after a 22-18 win over Gold Coast. That's the latest news and sport.
3: 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Jeremy Heusler has been in the business for 20 years and he's now the proud local owner of Stevenson's Kitchens and Joinery. Robson Street, Warrnambool.
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10: Hi, I'm Liam McKellar and this is what's making news across the southwest. After a dip last year, the 2026 Community Satisfaction Survey has shown residents have positively received the Corangamite Shire Council's response. The annual survey has revealed an increase in community perceptions of the Corangamite's overall performance. And in sport in this weekend's Hampden League results, Terang Mortlake was too strong for Cobden, running away with a 33-point win. North Warrnambool thumped Camperdown by 70 points. Warrnambool Blues beat Koroit by 40. Port Ferry caused an upset, beating South Warrnambool by 10. And Portland had a 6-point win in a low-scoring affair against Hamilton.
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9: 3YBFM weather.
13: A gale warning has been issued for the coast today with a cloudy day ahead. A very high chance of showers, most likely from late morning, with winds west to northwesterly, 25 to 40 k's per hour. For tomorrow, Tuesday, showers easing, windy, 15 degrees. Wednesday, cloudy and 15. Thursday, partly cloudy, 16 degrees. Today in Warrnambool and Port Ferry, a top of 15. Mortlake and Terang today, 14.
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13: It's currently 12 degrees.
9: 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Tom!
2: 7 past 11, probably the two or three biggest issues of the upcoming state election are this. First is crime, doing something about the high levels of crime. Second is the state of the roads. You fix, or if you can credibly promise to fix those issues, you should be a shoo-in to be the next government of Victoria. We're going to speak to the Shadow Minister for Roads in a moment. It's been announced this morning that the Coalition will pledge, or has pledged, to spend $5 billion, so run $1.25 billion a year over 4 years to fix the state's roads. I'm pretty sure that the figure in the Labor government's budget is about $950 million. So we're talking a slightly more than a 30% increase in road funding. Will they fix the potholes better? Will they fix a lot more of them? Will it be a combination of the two? And can we promise that we will do a better job of maintaining the roads long term? We will find out in a moment. We were talking about, in my view, the inevitability of nuclear power if we want to do these things. Do we want to keep growing our population? Well, the government does, so that's more people. Are we going to stop using gas in our homes, as the Premier has demanded? Well, that's going to become a law. Do we want to become the data centre capital of the South Pacific? Well, the answer appears to be yes. They use a lot of electricity and they need it 24 hours a day. Are we still going to shut down the coal-fired power stations? That seems inevitable. So there is no way in the world we can do all those things and get all of our energy from renewables. It just can't happen. It will happen on some days. When the sun is shining brightly and the wind is blowing, we probably will be able to get most of our power from renewables, but not every day is like that. 133693, and on this issue, Brendan says this is why data centres have big, dirty diesel generators as backup power. Brendan, there was one of the COP meetings, the sort of big climate change talk fest in Scotland a few years ago, and they bought a whole lot of Teslas, you know, electric cars to show, oh, look at us, we're environmentally minded. And they didn't have any chargers where the climate change conference was going ahead, so they had a massive diesel power generator there so that all the Teslas could be plugged in and would keep their batteries full. It was just one of the dumbest things you can ever imagine. But it happened. Ian, good morning.
14: Yeah, g'day, mate. How you going?
2: Good, Ian.
14: Yeah, I've got a point regarding this $5 billion for road funding for potholes. The reason why there's so many potholes, mainly in the bush, remember when Kent was in power and you privatised transport? I'll tell you from experience. I was a train driver for 40 years on the railways. We used to cut a lot of freight on the rail. When you got in power and you privatised it, everything went to the road. And then the trouble is now you've got more trucks on the road, especially B doubles and B triples. They're destroying our roads. And not to get the roads in the bush are funded by what? State, federal and local government.
2: Yeah, so, well, all roads are like that. I mean, I live in the inner city and local roads are the local government. And if I drive on Victoria Parade, I think it's the state government. And if I go on, I forget which freeway it is, but that's the federal government. Now, look, I take your point, but the transition away from rail towards road freight has been a thing for the best part of 30 or 40 years now. So it's not like it just suddenly happened in the last 12 months. And you are right. I mean, particularly down in the southwest of the state where A, they get a lot of rainfall and B, they have a lot more big trucks, B doubles and so forth on roads. Yeah, that is part of the reasons the roads have deteriorated. But it is not rocket science. It is not a new thing. It is not. It didn't just suddenly happen. It was the result of policy decisions. And so we have to make our road funding match what our roads are being used for. I mean, here's another thing, yeah, and you're right, the weight of a vehicle is important for how much pressure it puts on the road surface, obviously. Well, EVs on average weigh a lot more than internal combustion cars because the battery packs are heavy. So if the government is saying to us, which they are, we want more and more people to drive EVs and fewer people to drive diesel and petrol cars, well, then we are on average going to have heavier cars on our roads. And that'll be bad for potholes too. Our next guest is the Shadow Minister for Roads and Road Safety, Danny O'Brien. Good morning.
15: Good morning, Tom. Good morning, listeners.
2: Now, I recall that each year the current state government spends on road maintenance is somewhere between 900 to 950 mil, but you're proposing to spend $5 billion over 4 years. So that's $1.25 billion a year, correct?
15: That's right, Tom. Yes, a significant increase. This year was closer to allegedly $1 billion in the state government budget, but over the last 4 or 5 years, it's probably been less than $900 million on average.
2: So, one of the issues with potholes, I saw a guy filling a pothole a couple of weeks ago, and it was in the middle of pouring rain. And I later spoke to a road engineer, and he said, "Well, that repair will last at best 24 to 48 hours." Firstly, will you repair potholes better under your policy? You know, gravel on a dry day, that sort of thing?
15: Yeah, well, what we want to do, Tom, is not actually repair potholes but eliminate them, and that's part of the problem. Everyone's frustrated that they see a pothole, they report it, it gets filled in, but within sometimes it is 24 hours, sometimes it's weeks or months, but it's back again once the first few trucks go through it. We actually want to do the proper rehabilitation work to remove them and more particularly then do the preventative maintenance to ensure that we don't actually have potholes forming again. Now, I'm not going to mislead people. Of course, there's going to be potholes going forward. But if you do the resealing, you do the roadside grading, the table drain clearing, that stops the water getting in and it actually stops the potholes from forming in the first place. And that's what our focus is going to be about.
2: Sure. Okay. But I mean, I don't know how many potholes there are across Victoria, but there's hundreds of thousands. So, I mean, you can't just wish them away. You have to repair them. So, are you saying you will repair them a lot better so that they don't reappear quickly?
15: Absolutely. That's our intention. And with the extra money that we're proposing, we think we can do a hell of a lot more. We're proposing to eliminate 1 million potholes in our first term and, as I said, do that preventative maintenance to prevent them from coming back. But, yes, we won't get them all and there's a lot of work to be done because The government hasn't been doing that maintenance over the last, probably last 5 or 6 years in particular. And it's leaving us with a bit of a ticking time bomb in terms of the state of our roads. I'm in the southwest at the moment, and my God, they are just appalling in parts. It is frightening. But unfortunately, it's not just the rural roads anymore. It's some of our major highways, our freeways, city, country, everywhere around the state. Unfortunately, they've been allowed to go to wreck and ruin.
2: See, I'm noticing it. I've got a teenage daughter, and we're teaching her how to drive. And suddenly, you know, as an experienced driver, you swerve around potholes. And I've seen a lot of that. Like, I had a week off last week. People swerving into the middle of the road because most of the potholes tend to be on the left-hand side near the verge. As a learner driver, though, she's, you know, struggling, like just knowing the road rules and keeping control of the car. And so she will just drive through potholes because she, you know, is concentrating so hard on what she's doing. And it's given me a new way of looking at these things. Like, I realise just how bad they are. $5 billion over 4 years. Will that be enough? Will that make a noticeable difference in 4 years' time?
15: I think it will certainly make a noticeable difference. And again, I'll be honest with the people of Victoria that it's not going to be fixed overnight. It's going to take a long time. We think that's a good down payment. And once we start getting the actual preventative maintenance done, we should be able to then reduce the number of potholes that we've got. But you're spot on about your daughter, Tom. I actually had an experience 2 weeks ago when I was on the Golden Valley Highway coming back from Shepparton. I came across a P-plater who, exactly the same as perhaps your daughter, was focused. In fact, the poor girl was going to a job interview and she'd hit a pothole, and it was a shocking stretch of road, which is why I was stopping and taking photos. She'd blown a tyre, didn't know what to do, was running late for a job interview, so pulled over and helped her change the tyre. And that, unfortunately, is just happening to hundreds, if not thousands, of Victorians across the state at the moment as the roads have deteriorated so badly.
2: And that, of course, is the private cost of potholes. Like, most of the time, people don't get compensation. They have to wear the cost of it out of their own pockets or out of their insurance company's pockets. Tell me this, though. Where is the money going to come from? I mean, you are going to inherit a budget which is in dire shape. You've got deficits going forward. You've got a debt approaching $200 billion. Where does the extra, well, let's call it $1 billion over 4 years come from?
15: Yeah, sure, Tom. And look, government is all about priorities, and this is going to be a priority for us. We've already outlined our 10-year budget plan, which includes immediate hiring freeze on the Victorian Public Service. The Parliamentary Budget Officer tells us that'll save us $22 billion over 10 years. We've got things like abolishing the treaty will save us $1 billion over 10 years. And we'll have more to say on other savings that will help us pay for this. But we also won't be wasting $15 billion on corruption on big build projects because we'll crack down on it. And you just think of the amount of work that we could have done on our roads if we hadn't lost that $15 billion or indeed the $40-plus billion on cost overruns on the big build. That could go a long way to fixing a lot of potholes, Tom.
2: Well, yeah, but the problem is that money is gone. Like, that's not coming back.
15: No, it's not, but we certainly won't be losing it like the current government has. And as I said, we've got other plans to make savings, and we'll be doing other priorities to ensure that we actually get our roads back up to scratch.
2: Just on the big build, while I've got you, I mean, I think you would acknowledge clearly the North East Link has to be finished. I mean, it's about two-thirds done now, so you can't not do it. But have you made a decision yet on the suburban rail loop, or is that still up for grabs?
15: No, we've always said we'll pause and review, and that's because we know that the government has already signed up to billions of dollars in contracts for the suburban rail loop. From my perspective, it's not a project that I think should have gone ahead, but we're going to be to some degree locked in until we actually see what the contracts are. So our position has been for a long time, we'll pause and review that project. If we can get out of it and save the funds, we will, but we're certainly not going to expose Victorians to multi-billion dollars of cost for no outcome. So we'll be very cautious and responsible on that issue.
2: The Queensland government, I believe, is banning government-funded infrastructure projects like all the things they've got to build for the Olympics. They're going to ban the CFMEU from being involved. Is that something you might look at down here?
15: Well, we've already announced a number of things on this, Tom, including a royal commission into the big build corruption, extending IBAC's powers on follow the dollar, so going beyond just government departments, and more importantly, Construction Enforcement Victoria to actually have a watchdog on the beat. So whichever union or non-union workforce is involved, there'll be someone who'll be making sure that there isn't corruption going on and wasting taxpayers' money. The question on the CFMEU, that's for other portfolios, but we will certainly have a strong plan to ensure that there is no corruption and no loss of taxpayers' dollars on those big projects.
2: And just quickly going back to potholes, could we have some sort of pothole charter where, you know, if I see a pothole and I take a photo and I give you the exact location and I send it to some government department, that you guarantee to fix it within a certain amount of time?
15: Yeah, well, this sort of is already something like that under the Road Management Act, Tom, and that's one of the frustrations people have, is that the government is meant to be doing, depending on the road, if you're on a freeway, then it's inspected pretty much daily. If you're on a major arterial road, it's got to be inspected every couple of days, and any potholes or any major defects rectified as quickly as possible. But it's just not happening in so many parts of the state. One thing that is doing a roaring trade is the white and yellow paint that the contractors or the department goes out and sprays around potholes. But, you know, how often do we see that paint so faded and the pothole still hasn't been fixed?
2: Well, that is exactly one of my points. And also at night, you're less likely to be able to see it. Well, look, good luck with it. I think it's a step in the right direction. I appreciate your time. Denny O'Brien there, Shadow Minister for Roads and Road Safety. And again, whoever can convince us that they will deal with the crime epidemic, particularly youth crime, and deal with the crap state of our roads would get my vote. 133693 mornings at 3aw.com.au at 20 past 11.
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6: 23 past 11, 133 693 is the number to call. 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Emails. Tracy says, I've recently been to Broome up in northwest WA. There was not one pothole there. I drive down to Rosebud every week, however, and they are horrendous there. What is the government doing? Well, yes, they're terrible in the Mornington Peninsula, but they're terrible in the southwest part of the state, and they're terrible in inner suburbs as well. They're just terrible everywhere. And Rob says, how can the government spend all that money fixing the potholes when we're $200 billion in debt? Well, Rob, as you heard Denny O'Brien saying, it's all about priorities. There's still plenty of money for things, and they're going to have a freeze on the public service, and they're going to scrap the treaty and various other issues. So it is about priorities, and I think fixing the roads is a fundamental priority of government. When you think about state governments and what they should do, roads are a big one, and that's a responsibility they share with local councils and with the federal government, depending on which roads that we're talking about. Education, law and order, health. These are the key things that we rely upon state governments to deliver. David, good morning.
7: Good morning, Tom. How are you?
6: Yeah, good, David.
7: So I'm driving up the Calder Freeway a little bit lately, and I've noticed the electronic mobile billboards that they put out on the roads to warn the damage and that sort of stuff have got a new message on them. There's one just near the Harcourt turnoff now that says, beware, potholes ahead, drive safely. And then the next line flashes up, says, storm damage.
6: Well, you see, David, in the old days, it never rained in winter.
7: No. I think the storm was, what, about 4 years ago? That's how long the potholes have been there.
6: Look, David, I mean, there's a scene in Yes Minister where Sir Humphrey is talking to his minister, Jim Hackett. And he's talking about how wonderful a thing like a flood or a fire is in the public service or the civil services, they call it, because you can say that all these inconvenient documents, oh, they must have been damaged in the flood or burnt in the fire. And it's a bit like that with those storms that we had back in 2022. The government still blames, oh, well, we had very high rainfall. Guess what? It rains in Victoria. It particularly rains a lot in the southwest part of the state. That is not a new thing, all right? Saturday night I was at the football. It rained. Well, growing up as a kid, I remember going to the football and it rained too. And if you need evidence of that, look at the way that the old suburban grounds were absolute mud pits. We dealt with the rain back then. We didn't use it as an excuse. Thank you, David. Another David joins us here at the Festival of Davids. Good morning.
8: Yeah, good day. Danny O'Brien, I've spoken with him before myself. I come from the industry, we're road building industry.
6: Yeah.
8: We had a thing called the CRB, the Country Roads Board. In Victoria, they closed it down. But the beauty about the CRB is they were the oversight of all road repairs and all road building, and they were quite strict on what they had to do, and you had to meet those standards as a contractor. Now the contractors look after themselves, so the contractors manage themselves and all the rest. It's not getting as good value for money.
6: So, like I can imagine that if the contract is done, if they say righto. You get, I'll just make up a number, $50 per pothole repair, then the contractor's going to do it as cheaply as possible, aren't they?
8: That's right, yeah.
6: Yeah.
8: Yep.
6: So do we need to make the contract is, we will pay you more, but this is what you must do. You must put in gravel, you must heat the surface, you mustn't do it when it's raining, you know, and actually set standards about how the potholes are to be fixed?
8: Well, the standard's there to some extent, but it's whether you abide by the standard. If there's no oversight person there, there's no reason to abide by the standard.
6: Yeah.
8: And that's the problem. It's like not having an umpire on the footy field, you know. It'll be just a free-for-all.
6: Or having umpires that don't know the rules of the game.

0: Yeah, well, same thing.
1: Saw a bit of that on Saturday night. Yeah, look, David, look, I mean, we did, from Danny O'Brien, he did say that we are going to repair potholes better, and then once we've repaired them, this is him or, you know, his department, we're going to maintain the roads better. That is an easy thing to say and a hugely difficult thing to do. I mean, when he said they want to fix a million potholes in the first year, I think, well, I mean, a million in a year. There's 365 days, so I have to do the numbers. But we're talking about fixing tens of thousands of potholes, well, probably thousands of potholes every single day when you think about it. In fact, yes, that's exactly what it is. It's about 1,000 potholes every day. Good luck with that. 1,336, no, that's 3,000 potholes. I've worked it out now. It's 3,000 potholes every day. Well, we'll see. James, good morning.
2: Yeah, morning, Tom. How are you?
1: Yeah, good.
2: Mate, my question is, I'm required by law to have a roadworthy car to drive on roads, which they're required by law to provide a safe environment for me to enter in. And yet they don't. It's completely unsafe. Whether you walk into a shop or if I employ someone, I'm required by law to provide a safe working environment, whether it's a retail shop or whatever.
1: Yep.
2: How come it's all in their favour and not in ours?
1: It's a good point, James. As someone put it to me last year, we're legally required to have roadworthy cars, but the government doesn't seem to be required to have car-worthy roads. And I agree with that. And you are right. For example, one of the things we found out about the state government's work-from-home legislation is that employers will be required to pay for a safe working environment at home, which might mean buying a special chair and a desk and things to, you know, stop cables, you know, draping over the floor and whatever. So they're going to have to spend money. So because it's the employer's job to maintain a safe workplace, even though the employee is the one saying, I'd like to work from home. And it is the same with roads. It just should be absolutely beyond doubt that you must have decent roads. And again, the ancient Romans understood this. And for them, it wasn't an issue because they knew that roads were an important way of moving military forces around the empire. So they had a vested interest in maintaining them, which they did for a couple of thousand years. Dorothy, hello.
3: Hello, Tom. I haven't heard anybody mention it, but I think it would be a good idea to bring out some German engineers because the German roads that I travelled on were absolutely amazing. And,
1: yes. Well, that's why German cars, by our standards, often have quite stiff suspension because they're built for roads which are billiard table smooth and they come here to Australia and, of course, our roads are anything. But, no, I agree with you, Dorothy. And again, it is not a secret. It is not rocket science. It's not like, you know, no one else anywhere in the world has ever worked out how to fix a pothole. Most places do know how to do it quite well. In fact, other states in Australia do it quite well, just not here. David Armstrong joins us for the news headlines. Germans, David, bring them
4: German?
1: Out.
4: Oh,
1: fix things up.
4: They make good cars.
1: Very efficient.
4: Very, very good.
1: Yes.
4: Good autobahns.
1: Yes, that's
4: very
1: right.
4: Fast, yes. Can't you? Our news at midday. You've mentioned work from home and you mentioned potholes. They're both at midday because Jacinta Allen, that's all we want to talk about. Jacinta Allen out this morning at Frankston Hospital. It was her news conference for the day and she was grilled on this work from home legislation. Vicky putting out research suggesting that many, many people... employers will move offshore, interstate.
1: She doesn't get it. So the employer is going to have to pay for work from home equipment.
4: Yes.
1: Even though the employee puts up his or her hand and says, I want to do this, it's not clear who decides which jobs can be done from home, which jobs can have to be done in the office or whatever the workplace is. And, you know, it's like, and business people will be saying, well, this is a cost we don't have to bear in other states, so let's just go and employ people there.
4: The Premier says the evidence is clear that people that work from home are more productive.
1: Oh, rubbish. They're more productive in their own lives. Because you can. I know you don't do this, but you can put the washing on if you were so inclined.
4: Who would do that? No, you're there to work for your employer. The quote from her was, I don't understand why they, Vicky, would want to oppose something that's proven to be good for the economy. Which was
1: she's living in La La Land. If it's so good, why only us doing it? I mean, anyway.
4: She was also asked to rate out of 10 the state of Victoria's roads and she flatly refused.
1: Well, I drove to Frankston last week and I can tell you, I could take the Premier on a drive. and show her 10 very juicy potholes in and around Frankston. They are not difficult to find.
4: I took an Armstrong family holiday from here to Geelong. Geelong to Ballarat. Ballarat to Dalesford. Dalesford to home.
1: You're going to all the bright lights, aren't you?
4: Oh, we hit the...
1: What about Port Campbell?
4: Oh, no, we're saving that. We're saving that. Potholes akimbo. I've never seen my wife had to swerve left, right. Preschool teachers reporting they're seeing more young children not willing to give new tasks a go. What's happened to the Aussie give it a go mentality? And we spoke to an expert, breakfasted, and this woman suggested not just kids, it's grown-ups as well.
1: Well, but, okay, so there was one issue out that kids are falling off the monkey bars too much, which suggests they are giving things a go, and then there's this other thing saying they won't give things a go, so...
4: These are preschoolers. These are the little kinder kids. I mean, you fall off the monkey bars once, you don't do it again. That's a bit of the way about touching a hot surface, isn't it, that you soon quickly learn. But little kids, little tackers, they're just not having a go anymore because their parents are wrapping them in cotton wool. In sport, Collingwood weighing up challenging Billy Frampton one match rough conduct charge for a dumping tackle on North Melbourne's Matt Whitlock. The Pies face Carlton on Saturday night. All of that at midday.
1: Yeah, look out, Collingwood. Here comes Carlton. 1-3-6-9-3 mornings at 3aw.com.au. Now, any middle-aged woman who was christened Karen knows what a burden that is in the modern day. You know, sometime over the last decade, the name Karen became an insult. You know, it's a difficult woman who asks for the manager and complains about things. One in five Americans judge people solely by their first name. And with men, the names people do not like are Chad, Donald, possibly because of Donald Trump, John, not sure why, and Damien because of, there's quite a few characters in horror movies called Damien. Anyway, do you judge people by their first name? Would you say, he's called, I don't know, Jaden, therefore I don't like him. One in five Americans do just that. 1-3-6-9-3 mornings at 3aw.com.au at 25 to midday.
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1: 22 to midday in a moment. Like almost 20% of Americans, do you judge people solely on their first name? So if a middle-aged woman is called Karen, I say middle-aged because the name has fallen out of favour now, you don't meet many young Karens these days, do you automatically think, oh, she must be a bit difficult, she must complain a lot? And in America, men's names that people think negatively about are Chad and Donald and Damien. Maybe they've met Damien Tardio here, for example, and that makes the name Damien negative in people's minds. John, good morning.
21: Yeah, hi, Tom. I wonder if you can find out, is there a warranty period on road construction and repairs? If not, why not? And if so, how long?
1: Well, that's actually a good point, isn't it? Because, I mean, if the coalition wins the election and then spends up big and says, no, we're not just going to fix more potholes, we're going to fix them better, you would think that part of that would be, as you say, that this pothole can't just reappear inside a year or something. That would make sense, wouldn't it?
21: Absolutely.
1: Mm. Okay. Yeah, I'll look into that. I mean, look, I'm not a... Every time we talk about this issue, I get, people ring me up and send me emails and I learn more about how to correctly to fix potholes. It's like learning how to clean off graffiti. I've become a local expert in it because there's so much of it around the place and I just can't stand it. And I swear if I catch a graffiti vandal in the act one day, I don't want to be held responsible for what I might do, but it will involve the application of paint to their skin. How about that? And a lot of it too. All right, well, I do feel sorry for women who are called Karen. When I was growing up, there were lots of Karens. There was a successful local model called Karen Pinney, I think her name was. There was one or two Karens in Young Talent Time. And somehow in the last decade or so, Karen has become a female name that people don't like. A Karen is a woman who complains. And 18% of Americans, almost one in five, say that they judge people purely on their first name. So Karen's bad, and if you're a man, if you're called Chad or Donald or Damien, you get judged somewhat unfairly too. Our next guest, social researcher and demographer, Mark McCrindle, good morning.
22: G'day, Tom.
1: Do you know why Karen got selected of all the women's names out there? Why have we picked on Karens?
22: It was because it was such a popular name in the 1960s. In fact, in Australia, it was in the top three in the early 1960s that it just, and then it dropped away. So it really did resemble a time and therefore an age. And so these women in their middle age in recent times had a reasonable likelihood of being called Karen, or it was up there with Donna, and could have easily have been Nicole and other names. Mm. But that was the name that for some reason got attributed to, narky behaviour. And so it has impacted a perfectly good and very popular name purely because of the timing and the historical point at which that name dominated in Australia.
1: And because when I meet people who are called Karen now, they actually apologise. Oh, my name's Karen, but I'm not a Karen.
22: Mm, yeah.
1: Now, what about men? I mean, in America, it seems if you're called Chad or Donald or Damien, people automatically have a negative impression of you.
22: Yeah, that does happen. I mean, the main reason people make an assessment of a first name is because it does put us in a particular period of time. And so, on the male side, in terms of middle age, you've got Kevins and Donalds, you mentioned, and Nevilles are very popular in Australia. Some of those that got a bit more of a negative tone with Derek and Bevan. In fact, Bevan became a word for a Westie or someone that's a bit of a bogan. So,
1: yes.
22: So some names do become a euphemism for characteristics I mean, historically, Judas for a betrayer from ancient times. So you do get this approach, but to take in the modern era a name and cloud it with sort of negative behaviour is unfortunate for all those who bear that name.
1: But it is unfortunate too, because, I mean, it's not like we suddenly age 12 or something pick our own names. I mean, you can change your own name legally, but generally speaking, I'd say 98-99% of us stick with the name that our parents gave us. So if we have one of these unfortunate names given to us innocently, it's actually our parents who are to blame, not us.
22: Exactly right. And sometimes it's obviously the first gift we're given is our name, so we had nothing to do with it. And sometimes parents might have chosen a perfectly good name, but just the times didn't suit it or that changed. You know, there were a lot of people that were called Elvis before, you know, he became famous, and so have to bear that. Or maybe they've got a name that a prime minister has, Kevin, you know, as an example, and then that becomes associated with you know, a new celebrity or political leader. So you definitely get that approach, and that's just part of the challenge of bearing a name and having to keep it for 70 or 80 years. No testing what can happen in that time.
1: So maybe, you know, like we have a lot of Jadens now, or, you know, guys in their 20s and 30s. Maybe Jaden becomes the new name that people don't like simply because there are a lot of them.
22: Well, exactly. And particularly a name that rises from nowhere and then disappears. So it really does mark a particular time. And so you're right, Jaden is a perfect candidate in that regard. And so imagine in 30 years' time, those Jadens are going to be middle-aged, because that's a name that particularly 10 or 15 years ago dominated, and so may become challenged because of what comes of it, as well as, of course, more unique names like that. You know, it doesn't so much happen with a Tom or a Jack or a David, but a name that peaks if a celebrity or more damagingly someone infamous bears that name, it can create challenges for the owners of that name from then on.
1: All right, thank you for your time. Mark McCrindle there, social researcher at McCrindle Research. Kerry, good morning.
2: Oh, yeah, hi. I was very lucky not to be Karen. There were a lot of Kerrys growing up, so it could have been Kerry that was turned into that horrible name. But as a teacher, we tended to judge kids by their name before we even met them.
1: Right. And what were some of the, what were the bad children sometimes called?
2: All right. So I'll stick with the Anglo-Saxon ones. So Damien was always going to be a little brat.
1: Yes. Well, we have a Damien here at work, and I have a lot of problems with him, so I would agree with that.
2: Yeah. Whenever you used to hear anybody calling out a kid's name in the shops in the 80s, it was always Damien. Damien, I'm just trying to think. Girls, it wasn't really an issue. It was more boys, I would say.
1: Yes.
2: Yeah, I can't really remember any girls
1: I mean, Barry Humphreys once talked about, you know, Catholic classrooms being full of little Damiens, and it was a very popular name amongst people of the Catholic persuasion. So maybe there were just a lot of them, and some of them, as, you know, luck would have it, we're not that well behaved. Kerry, thank you at 14 to 12.
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1: It is 11 to 12. Lockie, good morning.
27: How are you, Ty? It's actually Rocky, but that's all right.
1: Rocky.
27: Tom, I thought, yes, Rocky, that's it, yeah.
1: Were you christened Rocky or did you just call yourself that?
27: No, I was christened Rocco.
1: Rocco.
27: But ever since I was a kid, it's always been Rocky. So yeah.
1: Well, it's Rocco, a good name to have. I mean, no one messes with someone called Rocky, do they?
27: If you see me, you it's different. Yeah, I'm not that big bulky. You know, I'm just yeah. But anyway, Tom, I thought Karen became like pain in the backside. Karen, when do you remember Karen from Brighton? I'm sick of walking the same streets. I've done all of Brighton. Remember
1: yes.
27: her?
1: So she rang, I think she rang Ross Stevenson, and it would have been, I think it was John Burns at that stage. It was early on in the pandemic in 2020, and said she was sick of walking around Brighton, you know, for an hour a day. She said, I've done all the streets of Brighton and complained. But I think that the Karen phenomenon, A, was international, like, you know, it's just as big in America and the UK as it is here, and B, I think it predated that. But maybe that's the reason people have a problem with Karens. All right, we'll take more calls on when you judge someone. All you know about them is their first name and you judge them. 133-693. Tony Moclair will be presenting the afternoon's program straight after the midday news. He joins us now. Tony, good morning.
28: Good afternoon, Tom. Well, it's soon to be afternoon. A message from somebody who knows. Tell Tom there is generally a defects liability period of 12 months for road projects.
1: Well, okay, but we saw, or we had a word in the street 2 weeks ago, but a guy saw someone filling up potholes and it was pouring with rain. Mm. And a road engineer told me that repair will last at most 48 hours.
28: Mm. So, because the moisture's underneath. Yes. Well, there you go. I've been told by somebody who knows. Now, those customs declaration cards are on the way out. It'll all be electronic.
1: They're the most annoying things.
28: Well, yes, but, you know, they're part of having secure borders, Tom. What have you had confiscated by customs?
1: But we have to fill them in as returning Australian citizens. I don't really get that. Where have you been? Did you go to a farm? No,
28: Yes. I'm always honest. I don't know what your approach is. When have you been honest? What have you declared? What have you had confiscated by customs when you've come back? We're talking about school injuries. What sort of school injuries did you get, Tom, when you were playing rugger?
1: Well, British Bulldog was the chosen game of choice. Yep. Yep. It was more damage to one's clothing, like having all the buttons ripped off and the pocket ripped off the blue shirt and so forth. But British Bulldog, and I spoke with a Canadian guy about this, they play it as well, and we think it built the empire.
28: It did. It was Rhodesian. Cecil would have approved of it. Glenn Manton will be in after one. I have a story for him about how my good lady wife got into a scrag fight.
1: Right.
28: She was a co-belligerent in a scrag fight. I'm going to be telling Glenn Manton about that after two.
1: I'll tell you what, I went to a co-ed school. If you ever wanted to gather a large number of people in one place at one time very quickly, the term scrag fight would generally do
28: how
1: it.
28: How did they know? It was mobile phones. It was the Bush telegraph. It was incredible. It was more effective than the internet.
1: Anyway, it was a different time. Tony Moclair with you straight after the midday news. Noreen, hello.
9: Hi, Tom. Do you remember Yellow Pages?
1: Yes, we were talking about that just yesterday, about how the phone book used to be so important and now it's not.
9: That's where Karen came from.
1: Is it?
9: She forgot to place the ad in the Yellow Pages and her boss is looking out the window from three or four stories, I suppose, and she's yelling at Karen down the street. But Karen's running away.
1: But didn't she say, not happy Jan? Not happy Jan?
9: No, I think it was Karen.
1: I'm
9: not positive, but
1: I'll tell you what, Noreen, we'll see in the limited time we have left whether we can find it, but I'm pretty sure the phrase where the hapless underling has forgotten to put the ad in the Yellow Pages, I think it was not happy Jan.
11: Not happy Jan!
1: There you go. It probably would apply to Karen's as well, though. Thank you, Noreen. Norm, hello.
12: Yeah, Tom. Look, just quickly, mate, the comment in relation, just that last comment in relation to defects is more associated with formal contracts. But the item that I wanted to really discuss, and I understand and you can read the frustration that's in people's minds in relation to potholes, but potholes and the extent of them is purely an indication of how catastrophic the network has failed. But to talk about it on the basis of money is, in my view, not the prime issue. The prime issue is the fact that over a number of years, governments of both persuasions have gutted an organisation that served this state well from both administrative and technical function. And unless we get back to that sort of a structure, sorry, mate, but it's going to stay the same.
1: Well, you might be right, Norm, but look, at least the coalition is saying, you know, we will, over 4 years, do our best to fix and then maintain the potholes, as in make sure that they don't come back. And that's a start. Norm, thank you. At 5 to 12.
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1: It is almost midday. That means this show is over for yet another day. But fear not, you've got news in a moment with Jordan Tunbridge. Following that, of course, afternoon starring Tony Moclair. First, though, in the running for the weekly Word of the Street prize is Kat, who rang us early on in the program about a mass tree removal. Kat estimates almost 400 gum trees being cut down along the rail corridor from the Level Crossing Removal Authority. Good on you, Kat. We have reached out to the Level Crossing Removal Authority. We'll find out, hopefully, what they have to say about this tomorrow. The weekly prize, which you're on the running for, is a $1,000 voucher to spend at Imp Jewellery. They're the handmade and remodelling specialist, impjewellery.com.au. And if you win that on Friday, automatically you'll be in the running for our yearly prize. 60 grand towards a Mercedes of your choice, thanks to Mercedes-Benz Brighton. Have a great afternoon. Talk to you again tomorrow morning at 8:30. Bye for now.
0: 3YBFM National News. Harvey Norman's renos are underway, and so is their renovation sale, clearing stock and slashing prices.
2: 14 degrees in Melbourne, showers tomorrow, a top of 16. It's 12 midday. Good afternoon, I'm Jordan Tunbridge. 27 people have been killed in a fire at a pub in the Thai capital of Bangkok. Firefighters managed to bring the blaze under control within half an hour of their arrival. Thai officials say 63 people were injured in the blaze. About 22 of them are still in critical condition.
3: Things happened very quickly and there was blasting. And everybody tried to flee themselves from the smoke and the flame.
2: Shop owners in Essendon say they were shocked to arrive to open their doors this morning to find a second major crime scene in the space of a week. Madeline Burke reports.
4: A dark-coloured SUV was seen speeding away from Andy's Place Cafe on Mount Alexander Road after it was set alight around 1 this morning. The fire caused significant damage to the cafe as well as an Australia Post shop next door. And it comes just 3 days after bullets were sprayed into the cafe's front windows. This local cafe owner telling Nine surrounding business owners are on edge.
5: The first time you think there's some sort of an attack and you thought that was it and it was all over, and when you see it again, when you hear it again, it's just like, what's happening?
4: Police are now investigating whether this morning's fire and the shooting are linked. Madeline Burke, Melbourne.
2: Almost half of Victorian businesses are more likely to invest interstate due to the state's proposed work-from-home laws. A new survey has also found 44% are less likely to hire locally, and it'll reduce their willingness to employ younger or less experienced staff who require in-person training and mentoring. Despite the massive corporate backlash against Jacinta Allen's legislation, which will guarantee eligible workers the right to work remotely 2 days a week starting in September, the Premier is doubling down.
6: We are protecting workers' rights. It's good for families and it's also good for the economy. And we've heard from businesses themselves how workers who work from home are more productive. Quite frankly, I don't understand why the Victorian Chamber, who is meant to represent businesses, would want to oppose something that has been found to be good for the economy.
2: One Nation is playing down a dip in the latest opinion poll as support for the coalition is gradually improving. Federal politics editor Michael Packey.
7: The latest Resolve political monitor shows One Nation's core vote is down 3 points to 26%, while the coalition has seen its support rise by the same amount to 23%. But Labor is ahead of both Conservative parties. The survey shows One Nation is losing younger voters, some immigrants and women. The party's high-profile recruit, Barnaby Joyce, has told Seven there'll always be peaks and troughs.
8: You always expect there to be fluctuation in polls as you go through a process.
7: Labor Minister Mark Butler has told Nine One Nation doesn't have policy solutions.
9: I think more people are realising that would actually make things worse, not better.
7: The Resolve poll shows Anthony Albanese has reclaimed his mantle as preferred Prime Minister after Pauline Hanson snatched the title in June. Michael Packer reporting.
2: Homicide squad detectives will today speak with a man over the death of another man in Morwell yesterday. A 58-year-old man was found unresponsive inside a property on Langford Street just after 3:30pm. Police arrested a 43-year-old Morwell man a short time later in Traralgon. It is believed the men were known to one another. The United States insists the Strait of Hormuz remains open, despite Iran saying it has closed the critical waterway until further notice.
10: It's open. We bombed the hell out of them last night. They're very, very evil and sick people. We had meetings with them for the last... They agreed to a deal yesterday, a perfect deal for us. No nuclear, no this, no that, no nothing. They gave up everything.
2: Both sides have been exchanging fire since Tehran struck a civilian ship in the strait. Finance, the All Ordinary is down 31 points. One Australian dollar is trading at 69.45 US cents.
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2: Collingwood will challenge Billy Frampton's one-match ban for a dumping tackle on North Melbourne's Matt Whitlock. The Pies face Carlton on Saturday night. Yannick Sinner has won back-to-back Wimbledon crowns with a four-set win over German Alexander Zverev. It's the Italian's fifth major title.
12: Yeah, amazing. Amazing achievement from my side. Very tough match today against Sasha. Felt like both very high level because it was not easy to play. It was very dusty, breezy. Very happy, and of course standing here again as champion means a lot to me.
2: Meantime, Aussie Cruz Hewitt led by a set and a break in the boys' final but couldn't go on to secure the victory. And Mathieu van der Poel has won Stage 9 of the Tour de France. Christopher Harper, the best of the Aussies in 35th. It's 12:05.
13: Stevenson's Kitchens and Joinery is under new ownership. Jeremy Heusler has been in the business for 20 years and he's now the proud local owner of Stevenson's Kitchens and Joinery, Robson Street, Warrnambool.
14: Harvey Norman Computers is being renovated, so they're clearing out stock before the hammers start swinging. Keep an eye on the progress and score a deal at Harvey Norman Computers Raglan Parade.
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16: Hi, I'm Liam McKellar and this is what's making news across the southwest. A lane closure on Gipps Street Bridge in Port Ferry has been extended into this week. Moyenshire Council says maintenance works were carried out last week on the ageing bridge, but it was identified that further repairs would be required this week. Both lanes did reopen over the weekend, but from this morning traffic returns to one lane. And in sport in the weekend's Warrnambool and District football results, Old Collegians prevailed over the South Rovers by 13, Allensford down Timboon by 20, Naranda defeated Collarinurat by 17, and Panmure had a tight 3-point win over Maryvale.
14: Harvey Norman Computers Raglan Parade.
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19: Your four-day forecast for the Great South Coast. A gale warning remains current for coastal areas. Cloudy this afternoon. A very high chance of showers with western-northwesterly winds 25 to 40 kilometres an hour. Looking ahead to tomorrow, showers easing and windy, a top of 15 degrees after an overnight low of 8. Wednesday, cloudy, 15, and Thursday, partly cloudy, a top of 16 degrees.
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19: Currently, it's 13 degrees.
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It's ABBA on 94.5 3YBFM, knowing me, knowing you, the 70s and 80s lunchbox. Welcome along to it for a brand new week. All thanks to the Lady Bay Restaurant and their seniors lunch menu with all seniors main meals, $23. Dave Drinker with you. Let's fast forward around 10 years from 1977 to the summer of 1986-87 and a song that was recorded to promote the Australian-made festival concert tour that was held in the six state capitals around Australia, featuring prominent local rock acts INXS and Barnsley, who recorded a cover version of this song by the Easy Beats. Apparently spending some 36 hours in the studio, they didn't sleep the whole time, and according to Jimmy Barnes, it was a booze and drug-fueled couple of days. Such were the heady days of the 80s. This is Good Times on 3YBFM, 70s and 80s Lunchbox.

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0: Whitesnake on 94.5 3YB FM. Is This Love, taking you back to 1987 on the 70s and 80s lunchbox, the year the very first mobile phone call was made in Australia. Also, the stock market crash Black Monday, that happened in 1987, and the world's population officially reached 5 billion people in that year. The 70s and 80s lunchbox, we do it all thanks to the Lady Bay Restaurant, open for lunch and dinner Monday to Saturday. Billy Joel coming up, got some Dave Dobbin and the Herbs and Linda Ronstadt all on the way on 3YBFM 70s and 80s lunchbox.
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0: Rats on 94.5 3YB FM. It is the 70s and 80s lunchbox and poor, pitiful me as we take you back to 1978. That song was actually originally recorded a couple of years earlier by Warren Zevon of Werewolves of London fame. And his version had some, well, reasonably suggestive lyrics, you might say. And Jackson Browne actually produced that song for Warren Zevon and pitched it to Linda Ronstadt as a song that she should record. And she said, "I can't sing that, man. That's not who I am." But they ended up changing a few of the lyrics around and making it a gender-altered version of the song to suit Linda Ronstadt, and it became a pretty big hit for her. The 70s and 80s lunchbox, all thanks to the Lady Bay restaurants and their seniors' lunch menus. Soup of the day, $10, and all seniors' main meals, just $23.
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0: Gloria Gaynor on 94.5 3YB FM, the female empowerment anthem for the girls. I Will Survive, wrapping up our Monday edition of the 70s and 80s Lunchbox, which returns tomorrow from midday, thanks to the Lady Bay Restaurant. 1 o'clock news coming up. Liam Pilsey McCullough filling in for Paddy Gordon this week has our local news headlines. Check if your four-day forecast. Journey on the way, Nina, and we'll rock on with David Essex after one.
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16: 14 degrees in Melbourne, showers tomorrow, a top of 16. It's 1 o'clock. Good afternoon, I'm Jordan Tunbridge. A crime scene has been set up in Yarraville after an early morning shooting. Madeline Burke has the details.
17: Police say multiple shots were fired into a parked vehicle on Stephen Street in Yarraville around 4 this morning. The shooting happened just metres away from homes, but nobody was inside the car at the time and no one was injured. No arrests have been made over the shooting, which came just hours after a firebombing at a cafe in Essendon. A dark-coloured SUV was seen fleeing and Sandy's Place Cafe around 1 this morning. That cafe was the scene of a drive-by shooting on Friday. Two men aged 18 and 20 were arrested and charged over that incident. Madeline Burke, Melbourne.
16: Victoria's crumbling roads will be a top priority this election. The opposition is promising to fix a million potholes as part of a $5 billion budget commitment. Liberal leader Jess Wilson says Victoria's pothole-littered roads are not only dangerous but expensive for motorists.
18: But this is having a massive cost of living impact on Victorians. To fix their tyres, to fix their rims, at the cost of thousands of dollars to their household budget. And it's not fair. It's getting worse by the day, particularly with the rains we've had recently. Yesterday, when it was bucketing down, it's difficult to see the potholes, so it's even less safe.
16: 27 people have been killed in a pub fire in Bangkok, Thailand. The monster blaze leaving a further 63 people injured, many of them critically. A digital option for international travellers arriving in Australia is to be rolled out nationwide. The system has been trialled on some Qantas flights into Sydney, Melbourne and Brisbane. Acting Federal Transport Minister Christy McBain says it will make travel easier.
19: Visitors and Australian travellers alike will be able to take advantage of a simpler border process, which will be as simple as checking in for the flight on your phone. A simpler, clearer border process means it'll be faster to process people through our customs too.
16: Victoria Police are warning people to stay alert for tax time and end of financial year scams targeting MyGov accounts and online shoppers. Scammers are using fake ATO messages and bogus retail websites to steal money and personal information. Police say never click links in unsolicited texts or emails. Type official website addresses into your browser instead and be wary of deals that seem too good to be true. Finance, the All Ordinary is down 34 points, one Australian dollar trading at 69.45 US cents.
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16: Collingwood is heading to the AFL Tribunal tomorrow night, challenging Billy Frampton's one-match ban. Frampton was charged with rough conduct over a dumping tackle on North Melbourne's Matt Whitlock. The incident was assessed as careless conduct, medium impact and high contact. 17-year-old Cruz Hewitt says there were a lot of emotions on court during his loss in the Wimbledon boys final to American Jordan Lee.
21: You know, I could have maybe handled a little better, but I thought I competed well. Left it all out there, just a few moments. Could have played a little bit of tennis, could have executed a few shots better, but that's tennis at the end of the day. Sometimes going to go your way, sometimes not. So I think you just have to take the positives out of it.
16: Alexander Zverev will move up to number 2 on the men's tennis rankings after his runner-up finish at Wimbledon. He went down to Jannik Sinner in 4 sets in the final at the All England Club. And the England Cricket Board says the decision to sack Brendan McCullum as men's test coach was made with next year's Home Ashes series in mind. That's the latest news and sport.
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24: Hi, I'm Liam McKellar and this is what's making news across the southwest. A long-identified need for a business representative group in Warrnambool has been answered. Greater Warrnambool is preparing to host their first Connect event on Thursday after being incorporated as a not-for-profit in April. And in sport in this weekend's Hampden League results, Terang Mortlake was too strong for Cobden, running away with a 33-point win. North Warrnambool thumped Camperdown by 70 points. Warrnambool Blues beat Koroit by 40. Port Ferry caused an upset, beating South Warrnambool by 10. And Portland had a 6-point win in a low-scoring affair against Hamilton.
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0: Your four-day forecast for the Great South Coast. A gale warning remains current for coastal areas. Cloudy this afternoon. A very high chance of showers with west to northwesterly winds 25 to 40 kilometres an hour. Looking ahead to tomorrow, showers easing and windy, a top of 15 degrees after an overnight low of 8. Wednesday, cloudy, 15, and Thursday, partly cloudy, a top of 16 degrees.
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0: Currently, it's 13 degrees.

94.5 3YB FM, better music and more of it while you're at work. Hello, it's Dave Drinkle, 14 past one. Hope you enjoyed the weekend. Pretty wet, wild and woolly. A damp old day for local footy and netball on Saturday, and some pretty heavy showers around yesterday. The showers will gradually ease as the week goes on. In fact, we should see some sunshine come Wednesday and Thursday. That'll be nice. Delamitri on the way for us, Berlin and Nina at 3YBFM.

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0: Bit of music and more of it. 94.5 3YBFM Berlin from the original Top Gun. Take My Breath Away on your home of the morning rush with Sean and Monkey. Monkey raising the bat for the half century yesterday, turning the big 5-0. Had a great weekend with the family. Well done, Monkey. Apparently got a pair of RM Williams for his birthday. Very first pair he ever got. Anything you missed, you can catch up with all of the best bits on the Morning Rush podcast on your podcast platform of choice. The boys here to drive you home this afternoon from 5 and back to start your day again tomorrow morning from 6, thanks to Warrnambool Toyota.
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RIP Bonnie Tyler, who passed away last week, sadly, at the age of 75. Heading up to 2 o'clock. News, sport and weather is on the way for you in just a moment. And Boom Crash Opera, love this. It's on the way next hour.

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16: 14 degrees in Melbourne, showers tomorrow, a top of 16. It's 2 o'clock. Good afternoon, I'm Jordan Tunbridge. The Premier is doubling down on her work-from-home laws despite massive corporate backlash. A new survey reveals almost half of Victorian businesses are more likely to invest interstate and 44% are less likely to hire locally. They've also raised concerns about their reduced willingness to employ younger or less experienced staff who require in-person training and mentoring. But Jacinta Allen insists the legislation will help the economy.
17: We know, the data tells us, workers are more productive. And the other really important reason why working from home is important to me is it gets more women into the workforce. We've heard a lot from some of these business representatives. What I've been listening to, though, are the voices and the concerns of workers.
16: An Essendon cafe targeted in a drive-by shooting last week has now been firebombed, causing significant damage to the business. Police are investigating whether the two attacks are linked after two men were charged over Friday's shooting. Meantime, just a few hours later this morning, a car was shot up at Yarraville. Nobody was injured. Richard Scollier is being remembered as a national treasurer, who led a remarkable life full of generosity and curiosity. A memorial service has been held for Professor Scollier, who died after a three-year battle with brain cancer. Prime Minister Anthony Albanese says he was one of Australia's brightest stars.
18: As he faced up to his new reality, no one would have begrudged him retreating into the shelter of his family and friends. Yet that is not what he chose. Instead, he opened his big heart to us all.
16: New polling shows support for One Nation continues to slip as some voters abandon the party over its policy positions. The latest Resolve survey shows the Pauline Hanson-led outfit's backing is down 3 points to 26%. The coalition has seen its support lift by 3 points, but Labor remains ahead of both parties. Australia is catching up with the rest of the world and ditching paper arrival cards for incoming travellers. Digital forms will instead be rolled out at all international air and sea ports over the next 18 months. Terry O'Toole from the Flight Attendants Association of Victoria telling Tony Moclair it'll be much more convenient.
19: It's good news for everyone, to be quite honest. 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
16: Finance, the All Ordinary is down 20 points, one Australian dollar trading at 69.45 US cents.
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16: With Geelong's injury list continuing to grow after their loss to GWS over the weekend, 3RW commentator Matthew Lloyd says the Cats don't think they have a point of strength.
21: Look at the defence. They're not holding up there. Midfield, they don't have a ruckman. Forward line, they've now lost Jeremy Cameron. Had he been out of touch because of his arm for most of the season? But I've been concerned about Colajasny, Blixarves from a speed perspective. So they've got obviously some weapons in Dempsey on the wing and Smith and Holmes in the midfield. But aside from that, I don't see too much else I like.
16: A timeline on Jeremy Cameron's recovery is unclear, but he could miss the rest of the season after breaking his AC joints in his left shoulder. Yannick Sinner has become just the 10th man in the Open era to win consecutive Wimbledon titles, the world number one beating Alexander Zverev in four sets. And in cricket, Brendan McCullum says he is gutted to be shown the door as coach of England's test team. That's the latest news and sport.
22: Stevenson's Kitchens and Joinery is under new ownership. Jeremy Hoisler has been in the business for 20 years and he's now the proud local owner of Stevenson's Kitchens and Joinery, Robson Street, Warrnambool.
23: Harvey Norman Computers is being renovated, so they're clearing out stock before the hammers start swinging. Keep an eye on the progress and score a deal at Harvey Norman Computers Raglan Parade.
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24: Hi, I'm Liam McKellar and this is what's making news across the southwest. After a dip last year, the 2026 Community Satisfaction Survey has shown residents have positively received the Corangamite Shire Council's response. The annual survey has revealed an increase in community perceptions of the Corangamites' overall performance. And in sport in this weekend's Hampden League results, Terang Mortlake was too strong for Cobden, running away with a 33-point win. North Warrnambool thumped Camperdown by 70 points. Warrnambool Blues beat Koroit by 40. Port Ferry caused an upset, beating South Warrnambool by 10. And Portland had a 6-point win in a low-scoring affair against Hamilton.
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23: They've got tradies coming, but they're not here to fix your computer. Harvey Norman Computers is being renovated, so they're clearing out stock before the hammers start swinging. Keep an eye on the progress at Harvey Norman Computers Raglan Parade.
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25: Your 4-day forecast for the Great South Coast. A gale warning remains current for coastal areas. Cloudy this afternoon. A very high chance of showers with west to northwesterly winds 25 to 40 kilometres an hour. Looking ahead to tomorrow, showers easing and windy, a top of 15 degrees after an overnight low of 8. Wednesday, cloudy, 15. And Thursday, partly cloudy, a top of 16 degrees.
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25: Right now, it's 14 degrees.

94.5, 3YB FM, better music and more of it. 14 past two, it's Dave Drinkhall here for Monday, the 13th of July. It was on this day, 41 years ago in 1985, that the famine relief music event Live Aid was staged in London and Philadelphia, shown to the world for a consecutive 18 hours, watched by 1.5 billion people around the globe, raising $127 million for the starving people of Ethiopia. Here's one of the bands that were front and centre on that day 41 years ago.

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0: 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For Sports Day, back after 6 o'clock tonight, Jared Healy, Kenny Hinckley and Cam Luke on hosting duties with all of the wash-up from round 18 of AFL footy. Round 19 getting underway Thursday night, of course. The latest from the FIFA World Cup, the semi-finals being played this week. What have we got? France and Spain, Wednesday morning, 5 a.m. our time, and England and Argentina, same time on Thursday morning. Third place playoff, Sunday morning our time, and the final, 5 a.m. on Monday. Nice and early if you want to get up and watch that. And the Poms, aren't they up and about with getting through to the semi-finals of the World Cup? It's not so cricket-wise with the sacking of Brendan McCullum as the test coach overnight. All of that and more on Sports Day. Back tonight from 6, your calls 1300 736 736.
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0: Bit of music and more of it. 94.5 3YB FM, U2. 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
19: 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I met up with a gambler. We were both too tired to sleep, so we took turns of staring

0: 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Almost 3 o'clock. National and local news coming up for you in minutes. A check of your four-day forecast. Weather gradually improving for us as we make our way through the week. Models after three. That's a JPY. Charles and Eddie as well on the way for you on the other side of the news next.
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16: 14 degrees in Melbourne, showers tomorrow, a top of 15. It's 3 o'clock. Good afternoon, I'm Jordan Tunbridge. A car has been peppered with bullets during an early morning shooting in Yarraville. Multiple shots were fired into a parked vehicle on Stephen Street around 4 this morning. The shooting happened just metres away from homes. No arrests have been made over the incident. This attack came hours after an Essendon cafe, which was shot up last week, was also firebombed. The state government's been issued a dire warning. Its work-from-home laws will drive investment and jobs out of the state. A Chamber of Commerce and Industry survey has found 44% of businesses won't hire locally. 47% claim they won't hire young people who insist on working from home. CEO Sally Curtin says it's a case of simple economics.
17: This is the straw that's breaking the camel's back. They're saying enough is enough. It's impossible for us to make a dollar here. And so we've got to make decisions, in our and our existing workforce's interests. And so they're deciding to go interstate or overseas, unfortunately.
16: Victoria's coalition has pledged to spend $5 billion to fix 1 million potholes, if elected, in a bid to rebuild the state's crumbling roads network. Opposition leader Jess Wilson has unveiled her plan to increase road maintenance funding by 25% to improve safety. She says it's desperately needed.
18: When I was driving up the Hume last week, there were literal craters in the middle of the road and cars were swerving to miss them. And there were about six or seven cars at any time on the side of the roads near these potholes having to try and change their tyre. We're now in a situation where the government is rushing out trying to patch these potholes, doing so in a way that only sees it wash away after a couple of weeks.
16: Overseas, and 27 people have been killed in a fire at a pub in Bangkok, Thailand. The blaze in the popular Chatuchak interest district also left 22 people with critical injuries. A supply chain expert warns a flare-up in fighting between the United States and Iran is likely to push up local fuel prices. The federal government is moving to reassure Australians our reserves are higher than when the conflict broke out. The US and Iran have been exchanging fire for a week since Tehran struck a civilian ship in the Strait of Hormuz. Professor David Leaney says we are now much better placed to handle further global supply shocks.
19: We really do have no risk of running out of fuel. Australia has managed to organise some excellent bilateral relationships and agreements.
16: Telstra has provided an update following their network's major meltdown. The telco now insisting the issue is fully resolved after the outage blocked hundreds of calls to 000 and cut connection to millions. Finance, the All Ordinaries, down 12 points, one Australian dollar, trading at 69.45 US cents.
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16: Hollywood will challenge Billy Frampton's one-match ban for rough conduct over dumping tackle on North Melbourne's Matt Whitlock, while Port Adelaide won't contest Jason Horne-Francis's one-game ban for rough conduct. English Cricket Board Chief Executive Richard Gould says they decided to part ways with Brendan McCullum at test level because they haven't had the results they'd like.
20: This time next year, we'll be in the middle of an Ashes series, and we've got 10 tests leading up to that, and we would like to try and make the changes now or as quickly as we can to ensure that we're in the best place possible.
16: Audio from the BBC. McCullum will remain in the top job for white ball cricket. FIFA says they're looking at doubling the size of the next World Cup to 64 teams in 2030. That's the latest news and sport.
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22: Hi, I'm Liam McKellar and this is what's making news across the southwest. A lane closure on Gipps Street Bridge in Port Ferry has been extended into this week. Moonshire Council says maintenance works were carried out last week on the ageing bridge, but it was identified that further repairs would be required this week. Both lanes did reopen over the weekend, but from this morning, traffic returns to one lane. And in sport in the weekend's Warrnambool and District football results, Old Collegians prevailed over the South Rovers by 13, Allensford down Timboon by 20, 20, Naranda defeated Collarenurat by 17, and Panmure had a tight 3-point win over Merivale.
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0: They've got tradies coming, but they're not here to fix your computer. Harvey Norman Computers is being renovated, so they're clearing out stock before the hammers start swinging. Keep an eye on the progress at Harvey Norman Computers Raglan Parade.
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2: Your four-day forecast for the Great South Coast. A gale warning remains current for coastal areas. Cloudy this afternoon. A very high chance of showers with western-northwesterly winds 25 to 40 kilometres an hour. Looking ahead to tomorrow, showers easing and windy, a top of 15 degrees after an overnight low of 8. Wednesday, cloudy, 15, and Thursday, partly cloudy, a top of 16 degrees.
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2: Right now, it's 14 degrees.

94.5 3YB FM. We are the station you listen to most for Mornings with Tom Elliott. Great to have Tom back from a week's leave this morning. And he'll be back again tomorrow morning from 8:30 talking to you on 133 693. 14 past 3 with Dave Drinkle and Charles and Eddie. Well, I lie to you. 3YB.

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0: 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Stevie Wonder's Master Blaster on your home of the Morning Rush with Sean and Monkey. Now, if you are up early enough, you can play the Stumper, a little brain teaser to get the old grey matter working early in the morning. Today's question, 642 men in Australia, on average, injure themselves doing this each year. What is it? Apparently, doing the ironing. Yeah, you're not meant to iron your shirt while you're actually wearing it. But if you ring up for the Stumper or just get on air with Sean and Monkey for anything, you're in the draw for this month's Caller of the Month prize, which is pretty amazing. Two tickets to the Red Hot Summer Tour show coming up at Ballarat featuring Australian Crawl and Men at Work Saturday, November 7, and a night's accommodation as well. The Morning Rush rewinds back to drive you home from 5, and of course Short and Monkey here again to start your day tomorrow morning from 6.
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0: Well, it's around 18 to 4, 94.5 3YB FM with the Angels. Well, the Warrnambool City Council is looking at road and pedestrian improvements in the Merai Street area, particularly around the railway station there. 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

0: 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Taylor Dane is on the way for you next. JJ Cale, Men at Work and the Crowdies. It's all coming up on the other side of the latest in news, sport and weather at 4 o'clock.
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16: 14 degrees in Melbourne. Showers tomorrow, a top of 16. It's 4 o'clock. Good afternoon. I'm Jordan Tunbridge. Iconic actor Sam Neill has died at a Sydney hospital surrounded by loved ones. The 78-year-old starred in multiple box office hits, but was best known for his role as Dr. Alan Grant in the Jurassic Park films. Entertainment reporter Peter Ford says his death is a massive shock after he recently overcame blood cancer.
17: Everybody has known that in recent years Sam has had a cancer battle, but just 2 weeks ago he had said in an interview that he was cancer-free. So it is a shock to all of us.
16: The Premier is doubling down on her work-from-home laws despite massive corporate backlash, Kiara Parker reports.
18: A Victorian Chamber of Commerce and Industry survey reveals almost half of Victorian businesses are more likely to invest interstate because of the laws, and 44% are less likely to hire locally. CEO Sally Curtin says businesses have also raised concerns about not wanting to employ younger or less experienced staff who require in-person training and mentoring.
19: It is absolutely a killer for jobs. If you're not going to scrap this legislation, please at least fix it.
18: But Premier Jacinta Allen insists her plan will help the economy.
20: The data tells us workers are more productive. It gets more women into the workforce.
18: Employers are also anticipating new financial burdens under the legislation, with a quarter of those surveyed expecting to be hit with annual compliance costs of $50,000 or more. Kiara Parker, Melbourne.
16: Essendon locals are voicing their concerns over the early morning firebombing of a popular cafe. Andy's Place Cafe on Mount Alexandra Road was set alight around 1 a.m. The same business was targeted in a drive-by shooting on Friday. These locals stopping by to assess the damage.
21: Yeah, it's pretty bad for the neighbourhood. It's a good little strip here. All the cafes, everyone's friendly and nice. It's a bit of a shock to see.
22: Quite distressing as a local. It's pretty bad. It has to have been a bomb, doesn't it, of some sort? Or is it just fire? I don't know. Hard to tell.
16: Hours later, in a separate incident, multiple shots were fired into a parked car at Yarraville. Nobody was injured. Anyone concerned, their loved ones have been caught up in a fire at a Thailand pub, being urged to reach out to Foreign Affairs. It's unclear if any Australians were inside a Bangkok pub, which exploded into flames, killing at least 27 people. Home Affairs Minister Tony Burke says Australia's local embassy is urgently assessing the nationalities of those impacted.
23: Families who are concerned that one of their loved ones might have been caught up in the fire should engage with that number. That's 1300 555 135.
16: Finance, the All Ordinary is down 8 points. One Australian dollar is trading at 69.45 US cents.
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16: Adelaide vice-captain Ben Keyes says star teammate Isaac Rankin is eager to make up for last year's finals absence as the Crows embrace an underdog mentality on the road to finals.
25: He's embraced, you know, a team-first, selfless role, and he's been doing that so well. And then you've seen that he can put the cherry on top when he needs to with his amazing ability. So he'll be so important for us, as will a lot of guys going into that period. He's always been a really valued, really important part of our squad.
16: The Crows have won five of their last six matches, currently sit fifth on the ladder. Collingwood is heading to the AFL Tribunal tomorrow night, challenging Billy Frampton's one-match ban. Frampton was charged with rough conduct over a dumping tackle on North Melbourne's Matt Whitlock. And Alexander Zverev will move up to number two, the men's tennis rankings, after his runner-up finish to Jannik Sinner at Wimbledon. That's the latest news and sport.
26: Stevenson's Kitchens and Joinery is under new ownership. Jeremy Hoisler has been in the business for 20 years and he's now the proud local owner of Stevenson's Kitchens and Joinery, Robson Street, Warrnambool.
27: Harvey Norman Computers is being renovated, so they're clearing out stock before the hammers start swinging. Keep an eye on the progress and score a deal at Harvey Norman Computers Raglan Parade.
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0: Your four-day forecast for the Great South Coast. A gale warning remains current for coastal areas. Cloudy this afternoon. A very high chance of showers with west to northwesterly winds 25 to 40 kilometres an hour. Looking ahead to tomorrow, showers easing and windy, a top of 15 degrees after an overnight low of 8. Wednesday, cloudy, 15, and Thursday, partly cloudy, a top of 16 degrees.
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0: Right now, it's 14 degrees.

94.5 3YB FM, your home of nights with Dennis Walter. Dennis back from a couple of weeks' break tonight from 8 o'clock to wind down the day. And give him a call, 133-693. Maybe the old crooner will even croon you a tune. It's 12 past 4 with Dave Drinker. This is Taylor Dane.

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0: Bit of music and more of it, 94.5 3YB FM and Tiffany on the station you listen to most for Sports Day, back after 6 o'clock tonight. Jared Healy, Kenny Hinckley and Cam Luke are in to discuss round 18 of AFL footy, all of the wash-up. I don't even want to talk about the Cats. Oh, they are pretty much shot for season 2026, sadly. And play St Kilda on Thursday night. Preview of round 19 coming up. All of the wrap-up from Wimbledon. Well done to Yannick Sinner, who has now claimed his fifth Grand Slam title. And the Tour de France rolls on as well. So much world sport going on at the moment. And, of course, the semi-finals this week in the FIFA World Cup. Sports Day tonight from 6. And your calls, 1300 736 736.
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0: Better music and more of it. 94.5 3YB FM with Kiwi Lass Beck Runger. Dave Drinkle this afternoon. Hopefully knock-off time not too far away for you. Well, St. Patrick's School Camperdown, they are excited to be running their annual major raffle again in 2026 to support their junior playground upgrade. Proceeds will go directly toward funding the upgrades of the playgrounds, adding new equipment, improving safety and having an area more accessible for all students. And the prizes in Camperdown Cash, this is money you can spend around town. $2,000 for first prize, $1,500 for second and $500 for third. 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

0: 94.5 3YBFM. Anything but hot in the city at the moment. It has been absolutely freezing. Enjoy your Monday night, won't you? News on the way for you at 5. We will check your four-day forecast on the other side. 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
10: They never really feel like special effects, they feel like dinosaurs.
11: Born in Northern Ireland and raised in New Zealand, Neil spent most of his life living in Australia. Premier Jacinda Allen insists her work-from-home laws will help the economy by boosting productivity and encouraging more women back into the workforce. But a new survey reveals almost half of Victorian businesses are more likely to invest interstate and 44% are less likely to hire locally. Businesses have also raised concerns about not wanting to employ younger or less experienced staff who require in-person training and mentoring. Tim Piper from the Australian Industry Group, who helped put together a plan to overhaul the proposed laws, has told Heidi Murphy there are lots of issues.
12: You can drive a truck through many of the problems with it. At the moment, we see it as being stackable. In fact, that you can actually have 2 days work from home imposed on you. Plus, if your employer already provides you with 2 or 3 days potential work from home, you can actually have 4 or 5 days working from home a week. That's just crazy. And it's just one of the amendments that we need.
11: Police are investigating 2 overnight attacks across Melbourne. Shots were fired into a parked car in Yarraville and a cafe was firebombed in Essendon. Nobody was injured. Foreign Affairs is trying to determine if any Australians have been caught up in a deadly fire in Bangkok, Thailand. At least 27 people have died while dozens have been injured and hospitalised. A new digital travel card will soon be widely introduced, phasing out the physical orange arrival cards. The digital travel declaration system will be rolled out over the next 12 to 18 months. Tourism and Transport Forum Chief Executive Margie Osmond says it's a welcome move for travellers.
7: It will be easier, it will be safer, it will be more secure. And it's the first important step in the creation of a modern seamless border that will be the envy of the world when it's in place.
11: And Fight MND campaigner Beck Danaher has revealed her newborn son has been named Ted Neil Danaher Howell. The middle name is a touching tribute to her late father, AFL great and MND campaigner Neil Danaher. In finance, one Australian dollar is trading at 69.45 US cents.
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11: Geelong star Jeremy Cameron will have surgery this week on a left AC joint he suffered over the weekend. The Cat star will be out for 4 to 6 weeks. Essendon great Matthew Lloyd is confident his former side will continue to go through the process of interviewing multiple candidates before they decide who is best to lead the club.
14: It's going to be a process, and he understands that too. It's a process where they will interview, speak to up to 8 to 10 people in the next week to 2 weeks, and then after that they'll narrow it down to 3 or 4. And I believe they'll go through that process.
15: Yeah, right.
14: Because you just never know what you're going to uncover.
11: Meantime, young bombers Sullivan Roby and Angus Clark were cited for umpire contact offences. Those two offences make it 5 for the season for Essendon. And England cricket chief Richard Gould says the decision to sack Brendan McCullum was made with next year's Home Ashes series in mind. That's the latest news and sport.
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17: Hi, it's Gerard Whateley. On the Whateley podcast today, Adam Simpson had Geelong on the pressure index in the Monday means test.
18: I like Geelong backs against the wall. I think Chris is at his best. He gets a bit bored early in the year. Let's see what he does this week. Because I don't think some of the moves they made, I didn't know the method behind the madness on the weekend. I'm sure there was a method there and there's a reason not to play a legit ruck, and it worked for two and a half quarters, and maybe it's just the injuries, all those things, but I think there's some really good coaching to come from Geelong.
17: And Robert Craddock at the demise of the Bazball era.
19: When he took the job, they'd won 1 out of 17 tests and then he won 9 out of 10. But what Bazball couldn't do, Jared, it couldn't unseat the big teams. It was too lightweight and fluffy. We've heard that Ben Stokes wanted to see McCullum gone after the Ashes. They kept with him. That's cost him 6 months. And they're both gone, and it cost him Stokes as well. This is the scenario for English cricket. They have no captain. They have no coach. They have no all-rounder. They have a flimsy top order, including a couple of very squeaky wheels. They have no pace spearhead. They have no spinner. And an Ashes is a year away. So they are in as bad a shape as they were as when Bazball started.
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24: A gale warning in place for the coast tonight. Cloudy with showers and those winds west to northwesterly up to 40 k's, decreasing to around 25 to 30 k's. Overnight temps falling to 8 degrees. Tomorrow, a partly cloudy day. Showers easing as the day goes on. Windy, Port Ferry and Warrnambool heading for a top of 15. Terang and Mortlake a top of 14. For Wednesday, cloudy. For Wednesday, cloudy 15. Thursday, cloudy and also 15. For Friday, cloudy, a top of 14 degrees.
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24: Right now, 13 degrees.
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18: It's your Monday edition of the Rewind, and we're lucky enough to be joined by Jared Waitley. He's been off the show for a couple of weeks, Monkey, and he's in fine form.
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18: I forgot how to talk and read.
2: That's okay. Mm. We also spoke about schoolyard injuries. I don't remember getting too injured at Warrnambool College or Panmure Primary, but you copped a whack. We'll hear about that very soon.

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3: Just listening in the news before, Shawnee, interesting article about, data around kids who have hurt themselves in the playground or even the classroom over the last 3 years, 35,000 trips to hospital for kids. 35,000. All sorts of things. Fractures, dislocations, sprains. Over a quarter of those relating to recreational activities, you know, the old lunchtime game of football.
4: Oh, absolutely.
3: Geez, yeah. These go pretty hard at lunchtime in the footy stakes.
4: Mm.
3: You might come back in for the last couple of periods muddy and
4: yes,
3: a few grazes maybe.
4: And a lot of parents would remember that phone call.
3: Mm.
4: The phone call. I've had the phone call before and I'm a
3: shocker. Oh, as a parent you've had the phone call.
4: I'm a shocker. When I get I'm no good.
3: You worry?
4: Yeah, I'm a warrior.
3: Did you ever cop an injury when little Sean Cullen was running around at school?
4: I was fielding too close once, playing cricket. It was a rainy day and we were playing cricket indoors and I was fielding too close and I copped a bat to the eyebrow and it just...
3: Where were you fielding?
4: Really close to the batsman. Way too close.
3: Sounds like a setup.
4: Michael Damon. I remember.
3: With the names.
4: He was a lefty, and he was a lefty, a good batsman, and I was way too close.
3: I don't know my cricket positions. Is that silly mid-on or something?
4: Oh, bat pad probably, bat I think. Bat, yeah. I wear boonie.
3: Crazy.
4: Yeah,
3: crazy
4: way too
3: place
4: close
3: to field.
4: What about
3: school?
4: You?
3: I just remember that beautiful product called, Mercurochrome? This might be before your time. Back at primary school, if you fell over on the asphalt or the bitumen, basketball court or tennis court or gravel track, they used to throw something. It was like a red liquid. Someone listening would remember. Mercurochrome or Mercurochrome.
4: Jeez.
3: And you get the dob of it on the sting, on the graze, and you'd be like, oh, right? But then they'd always make a face out of it. So the dob would be one eye, then they'd just put another one over there and then a smiley face. You don't remember that?
4: No. Oh, maybe I can picture the red. Yeah, I just didn't know it had that name.
3: I'll have to look up what it was. But over this article just before, I can't believe these things are still around. Monkey bars.
4: Oh, yeah.
3: Monkey bars account for almost 60% of playground injuries.
4: I remember playing on the monkey bars.
3: I can still remember, like, annually someone would get knocked out because they would hang upside down on the monkey bars.
4: Yeah.
3: And you just watched them go... It'd give me anger. I'd never try it.
4: Mm.
3: But they used to do it all the time. Slip, whack.
4: Yeah. I used to do it. You'd hook your ankles. Yeah.
3: Or, you try and go across the monkey bars quick and slip.
4: Schools still have them.
3: Yeah.
4: They're still there.
3: Well, that's what I'm saying. It's 60% of injuries. So, yes. If someone can remember the red stuff, that'd be handy.
4: Yeah, send us a text.
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2: Sean and Monkey here. It's the Morning Rush at 22 to 8, catching up with Jared Waitley for the first time in a couple of weeks, thanks to Hyundai. It's game on at Hyundai, where you can score some absolutely brilliant offers at the moment. Jared Waitley, good to hear your voice. Hello.
3: Lovely to be back with you, lads.
2: Rightio. Let's start with, we're going to start with footy, of course. The Dockers clear out with, let's start with the Dockers.
3: Yeah, an astounding second half. So top of the table clash, much hyped. What would it look like when finally Fremantle and Sydney have been the pace setters met, and it looked like a 100-point second half for Freo. So they're 11 points at halftime, and they were 11 points, hadn't kicked a goal, and then they piled on 100 points in the second stanza. So that's the standard, and we've seen it. That's the best team in the competition, and it has been for many a week now, and that was a pure flex at home. So everyone got to look at what they're chasing. That's the lesson of round 18, and at the other end of it, Brisbane just ripped Essendon limb from limb yesterday to give a hint that the champs might be the most likely contender from here. And in the middle, Sydney's got a little bit to put back together after that. Hawthorn looks like the best team out of Victoria, and Adelaide is shaping nicely, and they go and take the test against Sydney now on Friday night. That's a test that they need to win to move themselves into it. So that feels like the contending class of 2026, but there's no question who the team to chase is.
4: All right, well, let's talk about a couple that perhaps aren't performing well. One's your mob, but the Gold Coast first and foremost. I was talking to my son about this yesterday. Were they not premiership favourites at the start of this season?
3: They were. They won those first three games, and quite memorably against Geelong at the start. And they were installed for the first time in the club's history as premiership favourites. And then they've been progressively more terrible since. And Saturday night was the worst performance of their season. I thought there was a risk. They had it all to play for the week before in the Collingwood game, which is sort of a game in their own weight division. And that was the one to stay afloat after having lost five in a row. They played wholeheartedly, but got defeated by a goal. That's six in a row. And then the bottom just completely fell out in Adelaide, seven in a row. So they collapsed out of contention. And Damien Hardwick was moved to wave the white flag, which is such a rare thing to happen with 6 weeks to go for a team that in theory is one win away from the wild card zone. But that's only in theory rather in practice. So there's a lot of analysis being run at the moment on two fronts. Is the why. Why is a midfield that was so threatening and damaging last year, so impotent this year? And Damien Hardwick's taken that on himself to a degree. And then the second element of it is, why do you raise the white flag now? 2026 is gone, when there's still theoretically plenty to fight for. So that could be reverse psychology. He's tried a whole lot of things to stir this team, and now he might try to get them to play in spite of him, for instance. We'll wait to see what that looks like when they play the Bulldogs on the weekend.
4: We can't ignore your Cats, though. What's your unpacking of this? Because suddenly they look a bit vulnerable, particularly with the injuries on the weekend.
3: Oh, they're extremely vulnerable now. I think only long-term respect and a nod to history prevents you from putting the pen through them. But they have lost five out of six without ever playing terribly. But I felt like Saturday was a bit of a microcosm of their season. It looks like they've got things totally under control. Professional, well-drilled, carefully orchestrated plan. And then suddenly they collapse and got beaten. What did they concede? 9 of the last 10 goals. And they've got injury now. And it feels like the Jeremy Cameron injury might end his season. So they've slipped to ninth from a team that was considered a top four side to one scrounging away in the wild card position. So I don't know what they'll be able to salvage, but they've got this huge game, which we'll talk about on Thursday against St Kilda down the highway. It's a much bigger game than you would have forecast a few weeks back.
4: Absolutely. We might be having a block of chocolate on that. Look, there's so much else to cover off on. We haven't spoke to you for ages. World Cup, Brendan McCullum sacking, all that. But we're going to leave you with this one. We were talking this morning about schoolyard injuries, Jared. A report today saying there's been like 30,000 in the last 3 years off to Hossie. And I said to Sean, I remember in my primary school days having a stack, the old Mercurochrome.

0: come out, the red liquid. And Sean's never heard or seen it. Well, since learned that it was banned. Do you remember getting a dab of the Mercurochrome back in the day, Jared?
1: Oh, 100%. That was the cure-all. It's just whatever. You went over on the bitumen and ripped your elbow or your knee. It was just straight on with the Mercurochrome.
0: Yep.
1: So banned, you say?
2: Well, in the US, no. In the US, they banned it.
0: Yeah.
2: Yeah.
1: Right.
2: Yeah, so what was in it? That's what I want to know.
1: I suspect it's one of those things that had no actual worth and was just done to make kids feel better.
2: Yeah.
1: Yes, I vividly recall that.
0: Yes, coming home with some Mercurochrome dabbed on the arm or leg, you know you'd had a crack at school.
2: On the back of your elbow as well. Thank you very much, Jared Whateley.
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2: Jackpot is $500. Jim was the lucky one to get through today. Hello, Jim.
3: How you going there, Marky?
2: Yeah, no.
4: No, that's Sean. That's
3: Sean, sorry, brother, sorry.
4: We get mixed up a bit, don't we, at times?
2: Shirley sometimes gets us mixed up.
4: Yeah, that's okay. Righto, Jim, radio categories. Let's go through. Well, let's get you a letter first and foremost. How do you normally go, mate, when you play along?
3: Oh, yeah, we're playing along. I'm pretty good at this, actually.
4: Okay.
2: Oh, jeez.
3: I've got old Chicken Pollock here with me, so... Yeah, we're ready to go.
4: You got chicken with you. Right, okay.
3: Yeah.
2: Well, what letter, monkey?
4: Your letter's a good one, I think. I haven't had a W for a long time. W for watermelon.
3: Thank you.
4: He's happy with that. A W, okay. Now, don't repeat an answer or a word in your answers and say pass if you're not sure, Jim.
3: And no naughty words?
4: Yeah, we prefer no naughty words. But Sean's asking, 60 seconds, $500, good luck.
2: Rightio, right. Jim, starting with W... Something associated with Santa.
3: Wrapping.
2: Something furry.
3: Wombat.
2: A flower.
3: Bottle.
2: Something you buy more than one of at a time.
3: Woolen socks.
2: A direction.
3: West.
2: Something that flies.
5: Winchester Eagle.
2: Something people gossip about.
3: Weather.
2: Something on a map.
3: Waterways.
2: A body of water.
3: Wimmera River.
2: A tool.
3: A tool?
2: A tool.
3: A wrench.
2: Yep. And there was no passing there, monkey, so we're...
3: Yeah, how am I looking?
4: We've had an answer for everything.
3: Yeah. This must be a world record.
4: All right. it was pretty quick, mate.
2: He's confident, Jim.
4: He's confident. Chook. Did you say chook or chicken? He was very handy in the background.
3: Chicken, yeah.
4: No double ups. Oh, I just had a red flag on a flower wattle, right? So I've looked it up thinking, well, maybe that's a tree or a shrub.
2: Yeah, get Googling there, monkey. How did you go?
3: Yeah, it's a tree. It's got a yellow flower on it.
4: But for $500, it's a Monday. I think flower's going to be okay. Hey, Jim.
3: Yeah, my friend?
4: Get the chicken fired up, mate. You've won $500.
3: Get on.
2: There we go.
3: you beauty.
2: $500 coming your way.
3: Right, thanks, fellas.
4: No worries.
2: Jeez, he called it at the start, didn't he?
4: He was confident. So hold on there, Jim. Everything's pretty good.
2: The only question mark I had was the same one that you did.
4: Yeah, wattle. No, definitely wattle flower. Yeah, well done.
2: And you've awarded that, so well done, monkey.
4: That's on me.
2: When we come back on the Morning Rush, Radio Jeopardy, we're going to get back to that. The answer is R.M. Williams, and you've got to come up with the correct question.
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2: Mondays on the Morning Rush means we do Radio Jeopardy. What it is we give you the answer, but you have to come up with the correct question.
3: Yeah, so in order to get it correct, you're asking a question that is the question we have written down in front of us. The answer is RM Williams. Shelley rang in earlier to say what clothing and boots company was brought back to Australia in 2020, of course, because it went overseas. That works, but it's not correct.
2: The answer is RM Williams. What is the question, Roz?
4: What is the most popular brand of casual boot?
3: What is the most popular brand of casual boot? RM Williams. That seems to work. It's not the correct one, though, Roz.
4: Thank you.
3: Let's go to Mick. Are you there, Mick?
5: Yes, monkey.
3: What? Now, the answer is RM Williams. What do you think the question is, Mick?
5: What are RM Williams?
2: What are they?
5: What are they? They're boots.
3: Now, hang on. So your question is, what are RM Williams?
5: Yes.
3: And the answer is RM Williams.
5: No, the answer is boots.
3: No, the answer... it's happening again. The answer is RM Williams, right? That is the answer. So what do you think the question might be?
5: What are RM Williams?
2: RM Williams or RM Williams?
3: Yep.
5: Yes.
3: Yeah, nah, it doesn't quite work, Brooksy.
2: No.
3: Thank you, mate. Thank you. Last clue, it's personal.
2: Yeah, if you've listened to The Morning Rush the last week, that might help.
3: Let's go to Sean. Another Sean. Hello, Sean.
6: How you going? What boots are made in Australia?
3: What boots are made in Australia?
2: Well, yeah, they are.
3: They are, and that fits the bill, but it's not the one we want, Sean. Thank you.
2: We'll go to Brendan on 1300 00 1242. Brendan, the answer is RM Williams. What is the question?
7: Morning, boys. What are monkeys' favourite brand of boots?
3: What are monkeys' favourite brand of boots? Yeah, okay. You're getting close, Brendan. Not correct, though. Let's go to Trevor.
2: Morning, Trev.
8: Morning, gentlemen. I reckon I know what the answer is, but the question could be, what sort of boots did Monkey get for his birthday?
2: Hey. Trev, well done.
3: Well played, Trev.
8: That's 2 weeks in a row.
3: Oh, really? You're an expert on the Jeopardy. Yeah, well, yesterday I sat there and I got the jocks first, unwrapped the jocks.
2: Oh, yeah.
3: Then I got the socks.
2: Jocks.
3: And I actually thought, this is it.
2: Is that all I get for 50?
3: That's all I'm getting for the big 5-0. And then out came the big wrapped up box. And I thought of you straight away, Shawnee.
2: Thank you.
3: I now have a lifetime commitment to get these things maintained.
2: Yeah, you get them serviced.
3: And the kid said, you got to scuff them, Dad. They look too new.
2: Oh.
3: Apparently they're amazing.
2: Good on you, mate. Welcome.
3: I'm in your gang now.
2: Yeah, you are. I cried when I got mine.
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22: A gale warning in place for the coast tonight. Cloudy with showers and those winds west to northwesterly up to 40 k's, decreasing to around 25 to 30 k's. Overnight temps falling to 8 degrees. Tomorrow, a partly cloudy day. Showers easing as the day goes on. Windy, Port Fairy and Warrnambool heading for a top of 15. Terang and Mortlake a top of 14. For Wednesday, cloudy 15. Thursday, cloudy and also 15. For Friday, cloudy, a top of 14 degrees.
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22: Right now, 13 degrees.
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26: Yes, it most certainly is. Ken Hinckley's in the house. Jared Healy, Cam Luke, the good oil for Cobram Estate. Cobram Estate, Australia's most awarded extra virgin olive oil. Before we dive into the games, before we get to Jared's awesome foursome, I know you wanted to dive into MacAndrew. I had to give you 30 seconds. And now, take it away, Jared. MacAndrew, your thoughts.
27: Well, Ken, I'm really disappointed in this bloke because I think he could be an All-Australian centre-half back and he just seems to have lost his way this year. We haven't seen the dominance of MacAndrew for weeks and weeks and weeks. And I just think he's letting himself down. I don't know what the cure is or the coaching keys, master keys or master stroke that's going to turn him around. But ultimately, he's got to turn himself around. He's too good to be playing as inconsistently as he is.
28: Talent, there's no doubt about it. But, yeah, look, some people just take time to learn and he's obviously got top-end talent. We know that. I've often said, you know, throw him in the ruck. Mm-hmm. Let him go in the ruck and make him work that way. I mean, I think that can work for him as well. But look, it's just a tough game sometimes, and you find it hard to always play at the level that you're potentially capable of. And Mac's one of those players who, you know, he needs his team playing well too. If team defence is up and about, his intercepting goes to a whole new level. So, you know, I think there's some positives in what he does, but. You know, he only ended up in the dummy bag because of this is the part that he should be trying to get better control of.
27: Yeah.
28: But I've often said, you know, these passionate players are the ones you don't mind coaching them because you know they're going to sometimes step over the line. And I think I've got to be aware of my own advice on that, because he does sometimes step over the line, but he does play with great passion.
26: Is he certainly a defender, Jared, in your eyes?
27: I think he's so good he could play in all areas. Yep. Midfield as a ruck. He certainly can play in the forward line, but they've got so many options in the forward line, they don't need him up
26: Maybe
27: there.
26: Maybe not for long.
27: They need him in defence. And, you know, as a centre-half back, I can see him as an All-Australian, multiple All-Australian. But he's just got to refocus and finish this season off and get something out of this year.
28: I was just reading a text, Jared, about the, you know, you talked about the dummy bag, and I was reading a text about from 047. You're giving Rampy too much credit, Ken. Remember, this is the guy who climbed and shook a goalpost.
27: But he got away with it.
28: But I wasn't doing the dummy bag then.
26: Yeah, well, that was creativity, though, because he did get away with it in the...
28: You're allowed to. Until they changed the rules.
26: Until they changed the rules because of that incredible moment after the siren. That's a good oil for Cobram Estate. Cobram Estate, Australia's most awarded extra virgin olive oil. All right, Jared, it's awesome foursome time.
27: All right, well, this is a nice, easy Q1.
28: Should be.
27: Because Ken and I sat there, and in the first 30 seconds, something was different about this game, and we just saw a sizzling first quarter. Footy going straight down the middle, end-to-end, both clubs. Nick Larkey, he couldn't buy a goal early. It added to the extraordinary event that it ended up becoming. Steve Quatermain's commentary, Ken, was absolutely bizarre in that he called three of the most certain goals of all time. Absolutely he's put been the curse banned. On him, yep.
28: He's been banned from Nick Larkey games. He's never to call another one.
27: He doesn't want him anywhere near the game. But an exciting return to Friday night footy for the Kangaroos. So that was a big tick to get us underway. Q2.
28: This is a fascinating selection by you, Jared.
27: Well, I just thought we saw one side playing wet weather footy and the other side playing dry weather footy. Hawthorn 3-1 to Carlton, one behind. I think a lot of their senior players just didn't get it done. It was a proper wet weather footy night at the MCG. I'm not sure I've seen it ever, where players are putting their hands on the bench into warm water to keep the hands flexible, or if that's
28: we had a microwave at Ballarat one day, Jared.
27: What, you put your hands in the microwave?
28: No, we had it there for Paddy Ryder. That's who it was for his Achilles. But everyone thought, and we had beanies on. Everyone thought it was for Paddy for warming up the fella's hands because we had a microwave.
27: Shout out to Blake Hardwick, Jack Ginneman, Jack Gunston, who all dominated in that term. Q3. Oh, this one was just, it was the power that you talked about. It was the nasty Adelaide Crows, 6-4-40 to the Gold Coast, 1-1-7. It was the sinking Suns, and then Adelaide completely dominating the term and beat them up, turned them into a very vulnerable side, the Gold Coast. Six different goal scorers for Adelaide, which I think just reminded people of their upside, Ken.
28: Yeah, they've got great, I mean, they've got a better forward line than most if they can deliver the ball to him at the right way. And then Tex got going in the last quarter, which was really important for him. But you know, Riley Thilthorpe's another player who hasn't hit the heights that he needs to hit for them to be a real serious contender. But you know, Rankin, Rochelle, they're the sort of blokes. But then they've got Neil Bull and Keys. These are repeat offenders who turn up all the time and kick goals. I mean, it was a good day for the Crows.
27: And to top out the awesome foursome, I had to toss up between the Orange Tsunami and the Wharfie Time. But ultimately, 9-5-59 to the Swans, 3-1-19. One of the most powerful quarters by any team this season. Maybe only behind the Giants when they beat up on Brisbane in the third quarter. I think they kicked 14 goals from memory. Wharfie Time wasn't even initiated. But
28: didn't need it.
27: They just put on an unbelievable display and stamped themselves as the premiership favourites.
28: They've got another thing that they use. Not Wharfie Time, Jared. It's called a cruise button, cruise control.
27: Cruise control.
28: They push cruise control and then they just go to work. And the big triangle of terror go to work and, you know, Tracy starts doing things.
27: Yep.
28: Murphy, Reed, Shai Bolton, Jackson, they just go to work. They're just crazy how good they are. And it looks like it's so smooth. That's why I call it cruise control. Yep. It just looks like this is a team that's in sync with everything they're doing at the moment. And they're a scary proposition, as we said at the start of the show. Get your tickets. Get your tickets.
27: There's a spare room at various places, but the price is going up weekly.
0: I thought you were about to offer your spare couch there for a second, Jared.
2: That's categorically wrong.
0: I just want to touch this quickly before we get into Damien Hardwick's presser and his honesty. Yeah, you touched on in the first hour about the way that North Melbourne play their footy. Yeah. Corridor take the game on. I would say that someone who enjoyed that almost more than most would be Nick Larkey. Now, yeah. I know that he didn't quite be able to hit the scoreboard as accurately as he would have liked, but seven shots on goal is about, I think he kicked six goals, one against West Coast early in the year, but seven shots a goal would be at the high level for him, if not equal highest
27: for the
0: year.
27: Well, he got up the ground onto the wing. He was moving. He wasn't a statue. With the exception of his accuracy, he had a fantastic game.
0: He did. And that type of game style helps him, because when he goes back the other way, he's be able to do it. So, Ken, what do you make of it?
28: He took 10 marks.
0: There you go.
28: I mean, he doesn't normally, he gets marks in the front half and in the forward 50, but you don't get 10. Mm. So he had to work up the ground to be involved in the game. He just looked a better player.
0: He did.
28: Mm. He looked a more confident player, except for Stephen Quatermain jinxing him.
27: He got him.
28: He was going really well. I mean, they win that game. Yeah. I think, but you never know with accuracy, but with him kicking straight in that first quarter, they would have been in a much better shape. It was a close and tight game. It was a good game, as we said.
27: Yeah, it's a ripper game.
28: Would have been an unlucky loser.
0: Always frustrated with inaccuracy, but I think the greater good, if they can play that footy, Nick Larkey, we're going to see more from him, as we know, all Australian and captain of the Roos.
28: If they don't play that model, that's a bigger problem.
0: That's great. Very good point. Damien Hardwick, he was honest as you can be when you're a head coach on the weekend. He had this to say after the Suns got belted by the Crows.
3: Got to figure out, and you know, end of the day, we've got 6 weeks. This year's, you know, effectively gone. What we've got to do is forge our way forward about what we want ourselves to look like for next year, you know, from my point of view. So the challenge is firmly set there for the playing group, you know, who we want to be. You can sit there and after tonight's performance, go into your shell, or you can sit there and fight for something. We've got to be better than what we are. Well, it becomes pretty much mathematically impossible, doesn't it, at this stage, or close, thereabouts. The way we're playing, we don't deserve to make it.
0: Ken, you always talk about the press conference almost speaking directly to the players. It's as direct as you can be as a head coach, you would think, right?
28: Yeah, that was having a second or a third chance to listen to it. Now you go, yeah, I can hear the tone in his voice where he's pointing it at the players and going, hey, listen, this is what we feel, this is what we should own right now. We look like we've cooked a season that we shouldn't have cooked.
0: Mm.
28: And he's basically called it out loud and said, no, we're done. Unless you're prepared to do, you know, he used that next year and everything, but unless you're prepared to do something about it. So there's your chance to change your tack, and it's still 6 weeks to go. So start changing it now to show us and show everyone what it means to you to play for our footy club.
27: Who have they got this week?
0: They got the Dogs on Sunday.
28: Dogs up there.
27: Okay.
28: People's first.
27: It's a big game.
28: It is a big game, man.
27: Yeah, it's a big game. They need to respond in some way, shape, or form. 4 points is probably the only, given the Dogs aren't in the top two or three sides in the competition. They need 4 points, and they could quite easily get the 4 points.
28: They could, but they played Collingwood up there the week before, and that was close.
27: Yeah.
28: But they didn't win, so, you know, the Dogs have got to go there and have to win too.
27: I mean, they do.
28: They need every moment to work. So, you know, sometimes, Jared, you know what it's like? You get in that rut and that bad run of form, and just seems like the next one you turn up, it's just as bad again, and hopefully not for the Suns. So I hope they come out and play some blistering football.
27: You always seem to be a coach, Ken, that could win those must-win games, those ones where you've had two or three losses and you just find a way. I can remember a couple up at the SCG. You found a way to win at the SCG a couple of times, and I'm thinking, how they win that game? But you actually found a way to do it.
28: I was called untenable, I think, leading into the SCG game by a famous Port Adelaide player. So, and we go up there. I think we're 1-2. Looking at going 1-3, and I'm thinking, we're in a bit of trouble here. So, whatever it takes.
27: I've forgotten about the build up. It was a good build up.
28: I went down to the bench for the very first time, and we just decided that the one thing we're going to do, we're going to stick together, and you know, we had each other's back in lots of ways, and to my playing group and my coach and my coaches and my footy club at the time, everyone put in an absolute mighty effort and a leer.
27: The touch on the line.
28: Funny how things change in a little moment. A leer just gets a fingernail on the line. I think it was Will Hayward who maybe had the shot, or Ollie Florent, I think, someone like that had the shot, and they thought they'd kicked it because they kicked it straight enough.
27: Yeah, the crowd went up.
28: And the big fella, the big mighty Alir, just got it done for me. So it's one of those moments, Jared. And I'm really proud of the fact that our boys more often than not, they did find a way. They had some grit in the way they played. They, you know, they responded. They didn't. More often than not, we always said we're never going to give up, and that was our attitude as a footy club.
27: Alea enjoyed it, I'm sure, getting one back on his old club.
28: Yeah, he has great mate. He still has an unbelievable friendship with all those boys. Yeah. That's the sort of player he is, though. Him and Papley are just great mates, and you know, they're always having a bit of fun together. So, you know, he was pretty special.
0: And the View Jobs open line is open, 1300 736 736. You can always share your view and make sure you can find a job or further your study. Jump on viewjobs.com.au. Ken, I'll start with you. If you're Sydney, if you're Dean Cox, Thursday night, you went up against the best team in the league on their patch. Do you focus more on the first three quarters, where, as you boys touched on, they were good and in this game and had quite a nice lead? Or do you focus on the last quarter when Fremantle were able to get totally on top?
28: No, you take a little bit of both, Cam. Mm-hmm. You don't sink into the, you know, the positivity basket too far, but you can't also fall into the negativity basket. So you have to say, oh, yeah, we're in Fremantle. We're playing the best team in the competition. We had them under severe pressure. They didn't score a goal, not because they didn't get chances, but they didn't score a goal in the first half. You can do that. I mean, if you can take them to that spot and you can get them into that sort of position, I reckon you've got a big chance. And then you take a little learning out of, hey, when it went, it really broke.
0: Dean Cox had this to say.
1: It's about purely the contest. And, at times we fluctuate too heavily in that. And we saw it a couple of weeks ago against Brisbane, who are a really good team. We saw it again tonight against a really good team in Fremantle. At the minute, you know, we sit second on the ladder, but some of the football at times we're playing, we need to be better at. And, you know, that's part of the biggest part of footy. We need to get right.
27: Well, he's pretty honest, Dean. I think he's had a fantastic second year as coach, but as he pointed out in that press conference, everything was going honky-dory, and then all of a sudden the clearance work from stoppage just got obliterated. The tackle percentage went from, we did on the weekend, Ken, it was 75% down to high 40s for memory, but their overriding issue is their ability to defend against the absolute guns in the competition, giving up 30 scoring shots against, I think it was Geelong, Hawthorn, Brisbane, all those that are, and Fremantle, all those that are now vying for the flag, they haven't been able to defend against successfully.
28: No, they'd be aware of that Achilles heel, I'm sure, and how they go about it. Because, you know, as I said, Nick Blakey plays a bit more of an attacking role at halfback. And when McCartan, young Edwards has been a real uptick, I think, for them. And doing well. So their team defence has to be just a little bit better. And as you said, they've given up too many scoring opportunities for the best teams, but that's what best teams do, yeah.
27: They challenge you in
28: all sorts of ways. That's right. That's exactly why they sit at the top of the ladder.
0: Scott's in Craigieburn on a few jobs open line, 1300 736 736. Scott wants to share his view on the Swans. Scott, take it away.
4: Evening, guys. Jared, I'd like to speak to you about it, because I always ring and talk about the Swans with the problems I thought we had with Kinnear Beetson, and it's all happening again with our new recruiter, but we'll leave him alone because he's only new. But the problem is, Kinnear's taught this bloke, and he's set going down Kinnear's way. Now, Dean Cox has been at the Swans for a while, and he's going down John Longmire's way. There's a lot of things I didn't like about John Longmire's coaching, and there's a lot of things I liked about it as well. But I'll tell you what the problem is with the Swans at the moment. We had a lot of players go in the past because they weren't given opportunities. You look through Longmire's coaching career, you talked about Alea. Tim Membry was unreal in our reserves. He made the Meaningful Team of the Year 3 years in a row, and he was never given a go. So he moved on to St Kilda and did wonderful things. He would have been great next to Buddy. You can keep going down the list of how many players. Nankervis. I mean, we kept bringing in 30-year-old Ruckman and let Nankervis go. And now it's happening again. And I'm telling you, Jared, keep an eye on this, right? He brings in players like Corey Warner and Cleary, who are both predominantly midfield players in the twos. He brings them in and puts them out of place in the forward line where they don't belong. And they don't perform. And I don't blame the players. I blame the coach for that. And then you look in the twos, you've got a player like Javan Philippou, who's absolutely killing it in the reserves as a small forward, and he's got a roost in the 60-metre roost. He should be playing. No, we'll leave him in the twos. He was ruled out 3 weeks ago by Cox. He won't play in the next few games, maybe in the next bracket, maybe not. And then you've got Patrick Snell, 2 years has been unreal in the reserves in the back line.
27: Well, okay, Scott, I think we're getting the thrust of your argument. I don't know enough about the Sydney Swans and their twos players. Looking forward to seeing Philippou at some stage, and the number one pick of a couple of years ago is also a small forward whose name escapes me. But, I mean, ultimately you've got to force your way in. I mean, Dean Cox, you know what Dean Cox wants to do? He wants to win. And if somebody's forcing their way through in the juniors or in the VFL, well, then they're going to get a crack. I think you make a fair point. I mean, obviously you've got Cameron, Collingwood ruckman, and you've got Nank the Tank as a legend of Richmond, who were big losses and big omissions. But everyone keeps saying that everyone does it, but recruiting's always a very interesting issue in hindsight.
0: Scott, thank you. Shane's on the road, wants to share his views on the Swans. Take it away, Shane.
5: Gentlemen, good evening. I'm a Swanee supporter. I think our problem over the last, say, 8 years, basically since Joey Kennedy retired, has been exactly that. We get bullied by Geelong, we get bullied by Brisbane, we get bullied by the guys that have got big 6'4", 6'5", 120-kilo guys in the centre that just push out Heaney and push out Warner. We need to somehow, and I don't care if Warner goes back to WA, we need to get some draft picks and find that big 6'4", offer whatever we need to offer. And it may not be for the next 3 years because of the draft concessions and all that, but I genuinely believe that's where we fall down. In the centre, we don't have a bull to protect the smaller guys that have the skill. We need to stop recruiting skill and get a Cripps or someone like that, that height, that muscle, that build, to bully their way out of the centre.
27: Well, there's not too many of those guys out there that can run hard enough, Ken, to demand a spot each and every week. And the big bulls, they go in and out of fashion, it would appear, based on how well Paddy Cripps is playing.
28: Yeah, it's a good call, Jared. It's there's plenty of big bulls who are actually pretty good. Yep. So, you know, they do work. But there's also, you know, what it's Brisbane. Is it Dunkley? Is that his role? The big bull. He's not as big as some of the ones you talk about. Paddy Cripps. I mean, Ollie Wines is a big bull, and those types of players. So, I think you've got to be able to add to the current group of mids around you if you're going to have the big bull in there. And I don't know whether it's right or wrong, but when Heaney and Warner go in there together, and Rowbottom and McInerney when he's up, and Errol Goulden and Brody Grundy, I don't see too much wrong with the midfield mix,
27: because Heaney's
28: Heaney's a great two-way runner. He's not just a one-way runner, Heaney. Yep. Chatty can be a little bit more downhill than Heaney or Goulden. You know, Rowbottom's a player who typically has done a bit of the grunt work for them, you know, and so I don't...
27: Look at Jordan as well doing the tagging.
28: Yeah, so they're not desperate for, I don't think, that type of player. I think Keyback maybe more so. I mean, if I had a Lear now, they'd be happy.
27: Yeah, I think the Swans... You know, they're on second on the ladder, and they've beaten some good sides, but they haven't taken enough scalps against the really, really top-end sides. I think there's still a couple of players short of other sides at the very top end, and I'm judging against Fremantle, who've got half a dozen really good players out of their side, and Brisbane, who've got half a dozen injuries. They've made huge progress this year, the Swans, so that can't be just dismissed, but...
28: Yeah, they come from 10th last year on the ladder.
27: Yeah.
28: And they're second.
27: And they've found a couple of really good players this year. So they have added to their list. But it may be a 2 or 3 year program under Dean Cox to get to the capacity where you can win a flag.
28: Yeah, the other problem, I mean, I think one of the callers, I'm trying to think who it was just before that we had ring in about the trading away of picks, that can be a bit of an issue. Yeah, but it's sort of, Jared, you know history of Sydney better than me, but it seems like it's something that Sydney always have to do. They've got to have the key marquee player, the big forward who comes in and, you know, brings the crowds along and gets the SCG pumping. So, but when you give up, what they give up, 3 first round picks, I think, for Charlie.
27: Yeah.
28: That's a lot of years where you're not bringing in top end talent again. So they can always trade back in. That's one thing that they can do.
0: Dogs got the job done against West Coast under the lead at Marvel Sunday afternoon. Luke Beveridge spoke about the need to evolve to challenge the best teams.
6: Today we tried to spread the load through that midfield more. You know, we had some responsibilities that hadn't been given out historically. So we can't keep going as we have been and expect that we're going to challenge at the end of the year. So we need evolution. We need change. Did we get it today? Not necessarily. We're searching for a blend that's going to help us win more games in the back end than we probably feel like we could if we stayed the same. And so that's an important thing. And if everyone's expecting us just to win by a huge margin, well, they're not looking at our outputs. They're only just looking at our win-loss because we want to improve in a lot of areas. And the spirit, mostly, and what they're doing together is winning us games.
0: So, late in the season, Ken, trying to evolve and try some things yesterday. Is it too late to be able to evolve where they are currently, the Dogs, to be able to challenge in a specific season?
28: No, look, it may be. I mean, there wouldn't be many people sitting here right now thinking they're going to win a premiership this year. They if they make it through to the the wild card round, the first week of the finals, maybe sneak into the top six. I don't think they'll quite get to that point, but they'll go close. It's okay to look for improvements because you can actually make a couple of subtle adjustments, but their biggest improvements are coming from personnel who are either not at the club currently or not playing currently at the club. So, Sam Darcy not being in that team is a massive out.
0: Well, what's a bigger... So the Zach Butters conversation, of course, will continue until the decision is made either which way. But do you think Butters is more integral for the Dogs or a key defender?
28: Oh, I think they've got key defender issues probably as much as anything, if you're asking me. But you'd never say no to a Zach Butters. So no one in the comp would say no. It's like saying no to Isaac Heaney. You're just not going to do that.
0: What
27: do you think of the move of Jeremy Cameron into the back line? Because it seemed to be working.
28: Not for me to probably say. I mean, it's a big, big call for Jeremy Cameron to go back the other end. Because if you're going to win this year, Jeremy's got to kick goals.
0: Yeah.
28: Now, the challenge is you've got to get him into some touch and some nick. And I think Chris said that in his last press conference. Maybe I need to step in a little bit more and help him through this. Yeah. And getting him the ball in his hands gives him confidence. That will be a great positive. But in the end, he's not going to be there.
27: Even the great Wayne Carey plays in our back a couple of times.
28: He can play a bit too.
27: Yeah.
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10: Yeah, you most certainly are. 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Ken Hinckley, Jared Healy and Alistair Clarkson after
11: he's
10: the game.
11: He's joined
10: Hey?
11: He's joined us.
10: He's not, but he did have this to say and we'll hear his voice right now.
12: We were scored heavily for about, you know, 5 or 6 weeks there where we were playing really top-notch sides who are at the pointy end of the ladder and going to be competing in September, and we were conceding over 100 points a game in those 6 games. And so we went to work on trying to make sure that we're more difficult to score against. But when you twist the needle more towards defence, then you're probably not going to be as offensive. So it's just trying to find that balance. And you know, you see the sides that are at the pointy end, they've just got that balance right between defence and attack, and that's why they're top of the ladder. That's what we're working on.
10: There you go. Jared?
13: Yeah.
10: The balance? Well, I know he's working on trying to get to the top of the
11: line. I reckon they got their attack balance incredibly well sorted on the weekend, Ken. I reckon they've still got some work. We're going to play man-on-man. You're going to get opened up a little bit unless your midfielders can get back a bit more quickly.

0: Yeah, they certainly are. And but I think, like I said, that we tried to defend a little bit harder at the start of the year and through the early stages of the earlier parts of the year. But then we got to a point where, well, we need to actually score. And I think when you're trying to create belief and excitement within a team, I think scoring is really, really important. There's one other thing in that game that, Jared, we haven't spoken about, we should speak about, is the crisp tackle.
1: Mm. Oh, yeah.
0: Like,
1: has there been a response from the AFL?
0: Yeah, he got off, which is great. Because at the time, I thought, the outcomes usually take a big precedent over these things. But I'm really pleased because he had, what's he got going, 287-something games in a row. But
1: I mean, there'll be a lot of people say it was Collingwood decision, et cetera, but he didn't actually slam him to the ground.
0: No.
1: He was actually quite passive. He dropped to the ground and brought him down, but there was certainly no extra force.
0: Yeah, no, and we're talking about Clarko and North Melbourne, but I just thought in that game, we needed to have a little chat around that because it works out that he's now continuing on this unbelievable streak of games played without missing.
2: You both played the game at the highest level. It is we talk a lot about it, but it is remarkable that you got to deal with form slumps, injuries, suspensions, and he's ever since he was a part of that trade that delivered Brisbane. Dane Beams to Brisbane all those years ago.
1: He was a steak knife.
2: And he was. And now you look back at it now.
1: He's a steak knife in the history of the game.
2: He never misses a game. And he plays really well in the biggest of games. Yeah. Like, he's played well in September every single time Colin would have been there. So,
1: it's an incredible recruit. And it's a, sometimes you don't know what you got until they're gone, Ken. But imagine adding crisp to that Brisbane midfield.
0: But also sometimes you're not what you are until you are gone.
2: True.
1: Okay.
0: So the opportunity to go on and play at another club can also force you to become better than you were, and I think maybe that's what happened.
2: Look, I was just looking for the exact explanation, and I quote here the MRO. It was the view of the MRO that Crisp does not use excessive force in executing the tackle. Both arms were free to attempt to brace for impact with the ground, notwithstanding the injury, of course. Crisp's actions were not unreasonable in the circumstances and did not constitute a reportable offence. So there you go. That was the MRO's
0: official. Good explanation for me.
2: Giving on what it was on Saturday afternoon, I think. Now, just a little bit of a development on Lachie Schultz. He'll miss some football, but it's understood that scans show it's not as bad as first thought. No timeline yet, but his season might still be alive. And a couple of people off the text, Jerry, sort of spoke about how big of an out he would be, considering he's having a really good year. So season not over for Lachie Schultz yet, but no timeline.
1: Ken, I'm not sure if you follow Maxi Lawton's predictive ladder each and every week. I'm a huge fan of Max. I think he's one of the better journos running around, but he's getting to the pointy end of the season. He puts his reputation on the line each and every year, and so far he has got his top 10. Fremantle 1, Sydney 2, Hawthorne 3, Brisbane 4, Adelaide Crows 5, so they drop down, and so far the ladder stays as it is. Melbourne 6, that'd be an incredible result. Geelong recover to get 7th spot, and the Western Bulldogs continue on to be 8th. Collingwood 9, and the Giants edge everybody else out for the 10th spot for the wild card.
0: Who's he leaving out?
1: Leaving the Saints fans in dismay. Blues fans also disappointed, and the Kangaroos, of the lot that can make it, they miss out as well, staying 13th, and Gold Coast stay 14th.
0: The only one I'd challenge a little bit, maybe and only a little bit, and obviously some of the positions, but is the Saints, I reckon. He's not, from my point of view, I think he's thereabouts. He's not too far out, and we could, with 6 games to go, anything could happen. We could have 3 wrong, but I think the top 6 that you read out, Jared, I think that's pretty solidly fixed in, I reckon, because they've got a gap now.
1: Yeah.
0: The top 6 have already got a gap. You know, they've got a game on the teams. What are they, 44? And the next is it 38? I haven't got the ladder in front of me exactly, but I think they may be 38, which would make them, a game and a half outside with the ladder. Where am I got? No, Western Bulldogs are on 40. So they're a game away.
1: Yep.
0: And Collingwood are a game and a half away. So it's really hard to see, other than the Western Bulldogs, And other than probably, is it Melbourne? They've been so good all year.
2: Right.
0: I think the top six will stay.
1: Which brings us back to where you started the program an hour and a half ago. And that is Thursday night's game is huge.
2: I would assume that Max has the Cats winning that game. Because if St Kilda win this week.
1: I'm assuming that too.
2: They play North Melbourne. They play Sydney and Melbourne. They play Carlton. And they finish with Richmond and the Suns. And the Suns game is at Marvel Stadium. So if they had a win Thursday night, I would almost be locking in St Kilda because I think that they will get the momentum and the confidence out of it, Kenny, to be able to beat North Melbourne, albeit it should be an interesting game. Sydney, probably Swan's favourite, but it is in Melbourne. 50-50 with Carlton. Richmond, they'll start red-hot favourites, and I think they'll start red-hot favourites against the Suns as well.
0: Yeah, I did my sneaky little predicted ladder. I'm not going to read it all out.
2: Oh, okay.
0: I did it before last week's game, and the change in the ladder would have me getting Collingwood into 10th, and North Melbourne missing out because I think I might have thought North Melbourne at Marvel might have got over the Pies, and that didn't happen.
2: Just talking about St Kilda and Port Adelaide, or most certainly St Kilda, Ross Lyon on Lachie Neal, and of course the conversation after an Italian dinner, I think it was last week. Jerry and Lachie Neal was in town after playing the Cats, and Ross had this to say.
3: We're close. It was a catch-up. We heard all the noise. We had a chat. We went to the Jansen Room, private dining, very exclusive room. And we left it there, went away, and it's just really not possible for us with everything where our young players out of contract. And Lachie and I spoke. He was great. So, we didn't miss out. Because it would have been something we could pursue and the relationship was strong and that could have got done if we were in a position to do that, but we're not.
2: And I think on the back of it too, Xander Maguire, who tweeted from Channel 7 earlier tonight, is that Darcy Wilson is keen to stay at the club and the management will sit down the next couple of weeks, Ken. So there's already a flow-on effect from the Lachie Neal situation ceasing that Darcy Wilson has had a really good year. His market value probably went a little higher than St Kilda were expecting after this particular 12 months, but that's where it sits. He wants to stay.
0: Yeah, and I think that's why they're not in the Lachie conversation because they want Darcy Wilson over Lachie. And so they should. They've gone really well and gone to the draft with some young players and they've got to keep those young players. So it's a good decision by the Saints and the right decision by the Saints. And, Lachie obviously seems like he's got a home somewhere in Melbourne by the sounds of it. And that's probably clearly not going to be St Kilda. But Wilson staying at the Saints is a massive. It's like not as big as Naz last year.
2: Yeah.
0: But you wouldn't want to bring in a 33-year-old and lose a really good young player at the expense of that.
2: And I know it just felt like yesterday we were talking about Naz, but he is out of contract in 12 months'
1: again.
2: Time as well. So,
1: Johnny Donoghue won't be able to cope.
2: He won't be the only St Kilda fan a little nervous, but you need to make sure that you're doing all the right things for the long term. Now, Lachie Neal is probably leading the Brisbane Lions' best. He's been great. He was great again on the weekend, and he'll most certainly have a big say in September. But you've got to be able to sell the right direction for Naz again, which is the same conversation from 12 months
1: ago. They play finals footy in the wild card round and beyond. Well, I think that'll be enough to convince Naz.
0: Naz's got a nice big house down that way now too, hasn't he, Jared?
1: Yeah, I assume so.
2: Yes.
0: Yeah, he's got a nice big house. I think he purchased a nice home. So
1: okay.
0: I'd like to think, Saints fans would like to think that Naz is staying around. And look,
2: when you're on that money, Ken, he's probably got a couple of nice houses in a couple of states.
0: Yeah, and, well, what are you trying to say there, Ken?
2: I'm just saying that investment is big.
0: Yeah, investment is big. You might have a place down at Sorrento too.
2: Well, you might.
1: I just want to go back to Collingwood.
0: Oh, here we go.
1: They play Carlton.
2: That's a huge.
0: Yeah.
1: Adelaide in Adelaide.
2: Tough.
0: Yes.
1: Geelong at the G. Big.
0: Tough.
1: We'll give them West Coast, obviously. There's no certainty because West Coast at Optus are a pretty...
0: they're tough enough.
1: Formidable. Then they got Hawthorn and Brisbane. They've got the job in front of them just to stay finals bound.
2: Them playing finals depends on Saturday night.
1: Yeah, I think
2: if they put the gap between them and Carlton on Saturday night, I think that'll be enough.
1: Well, if Maxie Lawton thinks they're going in, I'm going to back him in. If he gets it right 90% of the time.
0: Who's he got in? Collingwood, you said?
1: He's got the Pies, yeah.
0: Yeah, as I said,
1: I didn't realise how tough their draw is. It's
0: my not produced ladder predictor had them, and I didn't want to upset our Collingwood fans because they let me know very quickly, but they know what's going on. But I feel like they, with that draw, Jerry, that's what I looked at. Their draw was so hard.
1: It is tough.
0: And then Lockie Schultz has gone down. Yeah. Oh, this is getting, it's getting a bit tricky. Getting a bit tricky. So they could easily miss.
1: Lucky Cordis was there for them on the weekend.
0: Oh, yeah, he got him over the line, didn't he?
1: He did.
2: And this is why, go back to your original point, Jared, why the wild card scenarios are playing out in much bigger ways this week. Look, Carlton Collingwood on Saturday night.
1: Yeah, it's massive. And Collingwood's...
2: Fox footy will be loving it too. It'll be 90,000 at the G, and there'll be a huge amount of eyeballs watching that game.
1: Yeah. 38 points. Percentage is reasonably healthy at 104, but they got four tough games, even if they knock off the Blues.
2: Mm. Hey, Carlton and Hawthorn, Josh Fraser, he's never lost before as a head coach until Saturday night. He had this to say.
4: In my coaching journey, I'm not immune to losing. I've been in enough situations where, you know, I've lost the coach of my own side. We've had to learn how to handle winning over the last 7 weeks, and I think it's really important we don't catastrophise a result, but we get back to work.
2: Well, I tell you what, Jared, he's done everything right from a media perspective since he took over the job, and Saturday night was a very similar vein, albeit talking about a loss instead of a win.
1: Yeah, he's very comfortable behind the microphone. I like his messaging, Ken, but it was amazing how the speculation of him coaching died in the space of four quarters.
0: That's what happens, but that's what I said before, and Josh pointed out, must have been listening, I reckon, because he pointed out that he's coached losing games before but he hasn't coached losing games at Carlton Footy Club.
1: No.
0: And he hasn't coached a line of losing games. That will be the challenge. And good on him. He's absolutely been first class with everything he's done and everything he's handled so far. So I'm sure Carlton will be really pleased with what he's done, and they'll be hoping like hell that they can keep him next year, regardless of whether it's a senior coach or at least very much a part of the coaching panel.
1: Yep.
2: Hey, Ken, before we get to the break, it is sports day for Kia. Mitch Georgiades on the weekend, of course, the concussion, so he'll miss this week as well. It's a pretty big out considering the year or the opportunities he gives those midfielders and the supply inside 50.
0: Yeah, and it was mentioned today in Adelaide that Mitch is about to re-sign with Port.
1: That's a big get.
0: That'd be a huge get for Port. I'm not sure it's quite as close as maybe that. Well, maybe there's still a fair bit to happen, but it's I think it's trending in the right direction for Port. Well, that would be huge for Port Adelaide if they managed to not surprised that Mitch would want to stay with them, but just the fact that he's a really really good player, Jared. We talked about him at the start of the show and in the All Australian. I mean, you can understand. You know, with the Butters talk, with the longer this goes, it sounds like Butters is probably leaving. If Port have then gone with, you know what, we got some extra room now. Let's make sure Mitch Georgiades stays at our footy club because he is a special player. And I think Port would be optimistic that they can keep him, but they need to make sure, they can keep him. And I just said the reports today was he's signed at Port Adelaide. I think that might be just a little bit premature. I hope it's happening.
1: Yeah.
0: I think just be patient and give Mitch his time. He's still 15 months in contract.
1: Oh, wow.
0: So you don't have to actually hurry and panic. No. But I think it's all trending in the right direction. So I think Port One would be optimistic around that. But they'll feel much better when the ink's on the paper.
1: Because there has been a few with some sort of connection to the club suggesting he's gone. So that's a real turnaround, which is fantastic. I hope he stays because he's a cornerstone of that team's very bright future, given that they've got a couple of really good young kids going to come to the club at the end of the year, Ken.
0: Yeah, and that's, we all hope that he stays at Port, but, you know, as I said, 15 months is still a fair way to play out your contract, but we did just talk about Naz, didn't we?
1: Yep.
0: And he's in the same position.
2: It's the pre-agent world we live in too, Ken. Yeah. You know, clubs look at if they don't think they... But with someone like Mitch Georgiades, I'm a firm believer. You just worry about it when he's officially out of contract and then you go from wherever it might be in 15 months, as you touch on it, into 27. And the 4-20 Legends game for Australian Prostate Centre returns Thursday, August 27th at Marvel Stadium. You can get your tickets and they are selling like hotcakes right now. 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
22: Well, thanks to Kia, Jared Healy, Ken Hinckley, Cam Luke. 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A lot of texts coming through, boys, to suggest that Paul Curtis would have gotten 3 or 4 for what Jack Crisp got away with.
23: Yeah, he's had a bad, he's had an unfortunate year, night. Paul. I fell for him that last time he got nailed. Yeah. I thought it was I thought it was a poor decision, to be honest.
0: Yeah, remember that show, Jared, we spoke about him, and you were very much defending him. And I'm going, yeah, but the outcome's what seems to get him in trouble.
23: Yeah.
0: And then this time, that's why I went with the outcome with Crisp. I thought, was he in trouble? I didn't want him to be in trouble, but you think, just seems like that's why. Because I thought Curtis didn't do too much wrong, and I was convinced it was just purely outcome. So
23: I reckon the TV shows tonight will be comparing the two, and if they're not comparing the pair... they should be.
1: And the consistency is frustrating for obvious reasons, but also the fact that North Melbourne fans feel they're losing a very critical guy for three big games.
23: Yeah.
1: And
23: could be
1: their player was concussed, and it's against the guy that gets off.
23: Yeah.
1: Ken.
0: Should we talk about the other Melbourne club? Should we talk about the MCG Demons?
1: We should be.
0: Shouldn't we? What are they, nine in a row now, Jared, at the G?
23: Well, that's the number. Nine, it resonates with most Melbourne people.
0: Nine is a popular number down there.
23: It's a big number. Jacob, and they're young too, which is really impressive.
0: That's what I like.
23: Yeah.
0: That's what I like about them. They're young and they're, you know, they're playing a brave brand of football. Disco Turner down back with Lever. They've got all bases. You know, they, for what looked like at the start of the year was going to be a really young team and probably, you know, be challenged a bit to win a lot of games. If Stephen King's had an amazing season, and, you know, and he's captain, well, he's, you know, I'm going to do it Ken's 10 tomorrow night.
23: Okay,
0: Jared,
23: good.
0: On the captains of 2026, who would rank in the top 10? So most Melbourne fans will be expecting to hear Max's name pretty high.
23: I reckon he might get a run.
1: It gives Melbourne such a head start, Max Gawn and Cozzy Pickett. Like when you have a young team, you need your veterans to play really well. And well, they're probably two of the top 10 players.
23: Exactly. Thank you, Jared. Tell me this, Ken. If the top two Melbourne players are obvious, who's their third best player?
0: Oh, I think Turner's pretty good.
23: Okay.
0: I really like, I mean, the young fella on the wing, the high recruit, I've just forgotten his name off the top. Number four, Langford.
1: Langford.
0: I had to think of his name. Langford, I think he's a great up-and-coming, but there's some good players in that team. Van Ruin.
1: You can make an argument for Sparrow as well. Yeah. And you Sparrow, guys can
0: great
1: it
0: players. But Melbourne D's are looking forward to September, I know that.
1: Well, thanks to Kia. Sports Day, boys. See you tomorrow night.
23: Good on you, Ken.
0: See ya.
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11: A gale warning in place for the coast tonight. Cloudy with showers and those winds west to northwesterly up to 40 k's, decreasing to around 25 to 30 k's. Overnight temps falling to 8 degrees. Tomorrow, a partly cloudy day. Showers easing as the day goes on. Windy, Port Ferry and Warrnambool heading for a top of 15. Terang and Mortlake a top of 14. For Wednesday, cloudy 15. Thursday, cloudy and also 15. For Friday, cloudy, a top of 14 degrees.
12: Injured at work, on the road or in a public place? Speak to your local Arnold Thomas and Becker lawyer today.
11: Currently, it's 12 degrees.
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22: 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Gonna work my way through the text, the open line. We're gonna talk a lot of footy this hour. Well, Michael Petrillo is gonna join us, the Melbourne City Director of Football. We are down to four. World Cup, as the A-League off-season and pre-season gets underway very shortly. So he's going to join us in around 6 or 7 minutes' time. But right now, plenty of footy to get into. 1-300-736-736. A lot of Saints fans. Here's Mick off the top. I touched on the fact on Sports Day that I'm a legit believer that Thursday night's one of the biggest games in 15 or 16 years for the Saints. They're relevant. It's Thursday night. They haven't won in Geelong for a long period of time. I know they've played some finals. They played that elimination final against the Giants in 2020, COVID, and they beat the Dogs, and they had a real chance. They were a real chance against the Tigers in that second week of the finals. They went on to win the granny and St Kilda had that huge amount of optimism. But I think Thursday night is such a big chance. But Mick does point a couple of things out. He's optimistic. But let's not talk up Geelong's injuries too much. Yes, they may have lost two or three on the weekend, but they only had three on their injury list beforehand, and none of them were in their best 23. St Kilda is missing De Koning, Sinclair, King, and Flanders from their best 18, as well as Tarou, who's out with that suspension. Not a bad point, Mick. I'm not sitting here making excuses for Geelong. I'm simply pointing out that they are somewhat wounded, and that is, I believe, all around Jeremy Cameron. I don't sit here to profess that Geelong can't do some type of September damage. And I think Thursday night's a legit 50-50, mainly because history tell us that St Kilda's had some troubles down there in recent years. But what I will say is that no Jeremy Cameron makes his team look a hell of a lot different. Shannon Neal's having some good game. In fact, he's had a really good 18 months, but that is with Jeremy Cameron alongside him. Grian Myers is the one that I'm interested in, has played really well in the VFL, has been an emergency a couple of times. Now get, you would think, an opportunity come Thursday, and it's all intertwined with this ACL mini tear or part tear that he is continuing to rehab and work his way through, which is something we don't see a great deal of. But yeah, Thursday night's going to be huge. And I think as a Saints fan, you should be optimistic and you should be excited and you should be pumped for this team to go down to Geelong and give it a red hot crack. Because I think if St Kilda do win, I think they'll make the 10. Pies ought to be high odds to make the 10. Won't beat the Blues without Schultz and Billy Frampton and possibly Howe. It's if you do like to have a little wager and always gamble responsibly, if you are sitting here, and I think Jared spoke about this prior to 7 o'clock, if you are sitting here and trying to work out your predicted ladder, it is most certainly based in what is going to happen on Saturday night. Because if Collingwood do beat Carlton, so don't worry about who they may or may not lose to after this weekend, because you know, Jared's view on the world of AFL, the 360 view, is around the wild card situation. Now, people, again, not going to sit here. If you want to talk about it and be negative about it, give me a call and we'll discuss it. But I understand where people come from, the mediocrity side of it. Okay, I get that. That was a conversation when it went from 4 to 5, 5 to 6, 6 to 8, and now 8 to 10. I understand all of that. But I do think that you need to, even if you don't like the idea of a top 10 and what it actually stands for, I think you do need to appreciate that these games are a hell of a lot bigger. Round 16 had big games. Round 17 had big games. Friday night is one of them. You know, this weekend's another big one. Carlton and Collingwood, there are big games that are associated with expanding to a top 10. But with the Carlton Collingwood, if you're putting your eggs on Collingwood making September basket, they need to win on Saturday night. So that's a good point. Schultz won't be there. Billy Frampton, they're going to fight. How sore? It's a good point, Jasper. Essendon are in the quicksand, in my opinion, says Barry. However, it is the way they are playing and not how good the list is. They're absolutely demoralised. Heard. Can fix this. Well, interestingly, Mitch Cleary on Channel 7 on the news only moments ago had this to say about James Hird going after Simon Goodwin.
0: The Bombers champion will officially sit down with Essendon Power Brokers this week, but he's already sounding out who he wants to pitch to the club to be part of his coaching dream team. Hird has approached ex-Melbourne coach and his former Essendon assistant, Simon Goodwin, about a return to the club. The pair spent 3 years together in Hird's first stint. Goodwin stepping up to replace him for the last game of 2013. But Goodwin knocked back the approach just as he did the offer to apply for the top job, deciding to stay in Sydney as assistant. Dyson Heppel is one name to watch, having played under Hird and currently at Collingwood. Hird admitting he'd only start approaching people for his coaching panel if he thought he was a genuine chance.
1: Do you have people that you are bringing with you?
5: Well, team Hird, what, my mum, my cat, you know, that's the team at the moment. But look, you can't at this stage, because you've no idea whether you're going to get the job or not. I've got people who I'd love to work with. I've got people who I've got in mind. But until you have some idea whether you're anywhere near getting the job, I think it would be wrong to sort of reach out to people and ask them, because how do they know?
22: Well, I'm a firm believer that James Hird's going to be the coach of Essendon. And I'm not sitting here arguing that he should or shouldn't be. I'm simply saying, from where I sit, there's a real PR push. Matthew Lloyd spoke unbelievably well last week about how hard you're going to have to dominate a presentation to be able to knock James Hird off based on his presentation. You heard his words there. Now we're starting to hear that he might be approaching one or two, including Simon Goodwin. It's all, you Essendon fans, give me a call. The text machine is there as well. You've been on this. So much it's been pro James Hird since this situation emerged with the sacking of Brad Scott a couple of months ago. maybe 2 months ago. It feels a longer than that, but it now feels like this James Hurd situation is getting closer and closer of becoming the coach of Essendon. So that was James Hurd. That was Mitch Cleary on Channel 7, that he's starting to feel some people out about possibly joining a coaching crew if he's to get the job. Right now, the worst thing for Collingwood would be a Dacos either injury, says Dan. Yes, I'm going to touch wood for Bombers, for Pies fans. I just want to touch on Josh Dacos just quickly. He doesn't care. He absolutely doesn't care. But he's in the eyes of many, he's the third best player in his family behind Nick and his dad, Pete. And he's a best and fairest winner in a premiership year in 2023 when he was also an All-Australian. He was big again the other night. He can play wing. He's obviously played behind the ball. He goes into the middle of the ground at different points and makes a difference. He's a wonderful footballer, Josh Dacos. Nick Dacos is, if he's not the best player in the game, he's second. But Josh Dacos deserves, I know the Collingwood fans love him. He deserves more credit. We don't talk about him enough, and that's because his brother's so darn good. But Josh Dacos, and I think on Friday night, that was a perfect example of it. Nick Dacos was huge. Josh Dacos as big in critical moments, in a critical moment against North Melbourne on Friday night to get the job done. Curtis and Brizzy says, loving the call, Cam. I miss Bazball. Well, it's only been dead for about 6 hours. And we haven't had an opportunity to see what the next evolution is. As us Australian cricket fans, we probably should be enjoying this a little bit more because we've got an Ashes next year where they've got to try and steady the ship and find a way to beat the Australians and snatch that urn back. But yeah, it's been an interesting 10 or 12 hours. Tom Morris broke the news Australian time late last night and explained how it happened today. But I don't miss Bazball. But I will say that I think Bazball gives Australia the best opportunity to consistently beat them in the Test arena because I just don't think it's actually 100% the best way to win a 5-day cricket match, of which is Test bat v ball. Ben's in Yarrawonga. Hello to you, Ben.
15: Hello.
22: How you doing, mate? You want to share your views on Essendon?
15: I was just listening to you talking about Hurdy. As a Bombers supporter, I definitely can get on board with Hurdy, but when they did change to Dean Solomon, I posted on Facebook on the official Essendon site that from round one, I knew that he was going to end up being the coach at some point that year. Mm-hmm. And the verified Zach Merritt actually liked the comment. So I think we know which way he's leaning.
22: Well, it might not matter because I think he's leaning probably out of the joint. I would say that it feels like Zach Merritt's probably going to ask a similar question to what he asked last year. I think the talk about Dean Solomon had been around for a little bit. What I will say is that I think being the coach has probably, the interim coach has probably hurt his chances of being considered for the full-time role. And I mean, that's not, I don't think any blight on Dean Solomon, who's a great football guy, he's a great Essendon guy, and it's not even a suggestion that he can't actually be a head coach in the AFL, but I just think walking into this situation or taking over this situation where the club was, they're trying to work their way through some things, the personnel issues, they've got some injuries, albeit they've got a few of those players back in the last couple of weeks. I just think it's probably been a death knell to him actually getting the job going forward. But as I said, like what the mark of him a couple of weeks ago when he said, I'm contracted, I'll be filling up water bottles if that's what they want me to do in 2027. All right, we park AFL for a split second. We'll get back to your calls and a text very shortly, but time to talk a little round ball. I know nothing about the sport, like just watch it to enjoy it, and I'm enjoying what's happening in the World Cup, and I love the A-League. I love what Melbourne City do, and the director of football, Michael Petrillo, joins us on Sports Day. Hello, buddy. Welcome back to SEN.
16: Hey, fellas, how are you?
22: Well, mate, is it, I mean, not frustrating because we're so enamoured with the sport right now when the World Cup is on, but are you surprised how many people become experts every 4 years around this time compared to, in 2 years' time when there's no World Cup?
17: I know. I think it happens every World Cup. Yeah. I mean, the interest in it's the biggest sporting event in the world, you know, bar none. So, yeah, it doesn't surprise me. There's a lot of football followers. They don't necessarily all come out and support the A-League, unfortunately, which is a shame. But yeah, no, the World Cup's a fantastic tournament, as we've seen. There's always something to talk about.
22: So just on that, do you reckon there's a way the FFA or just maybe clubs in Australia, whatever it might well be. Is there a way, and you're probably part of these conversations as well, to be able to translate these fans who love the World Cup and love these major international tournaments, to be able to translate it into more eyeballs and more bums on seats in the A-League season?
17: Yeah, I think we'll need more than 5 minutes to go through all that, fair. I can tell you. But look, it's something that we've talked about constantly, and yeah, that is the key to future successful A-League, is to unlock those people that love the game but don't necessarily come out to watch A-League. Because as we saw in the World Cup, there's some great players and great stars of the future. And yeah, you know, if you love football, you should get out and support the A-League and come to some games. Even if you only come to two or three to start with, you know, or even one, just get out there and support the local A-League clubs.
22: Well, when we were talking about loving the Socceroos and loving some of these players doing big things, some of them either play for your club or have been a part of the development at your club. So when you look at it as a club, as Melbourne City, and you looked at the amount of players who stood up and delivered in key moments for the Socceroos, there would have to be a huge amount of immense pride through everyone at Melbourne City.
17: Yeah, absolutely. I think there's one game, I mean, there was five starting players that either current or ex-Melbourne City players, you know, which speaks volumes for our program, but also for the A-League. You know, again, you know, high quality players probably don't get the credit they deserve, to be honest.
22: It does feel a little bit like that, and this is why we have these conversations, to continue to give more exposure to these wonderful players, in particular at Melbourne City, because the off-season has been really, I guess, full of good news for the club.
17: Yeah, look, it's been an unusual off season, to be honest. We've lost a few players, and we're trying to get something in, and we're sort of in negotiations between the league and the players association with a new salary cap. So it's been difficult, but we've got a few good announcements coming up in the next few days, I think.
22: Well, I tell you what, it's going to be exciting over the next couple of days. Then, how does the off season look? Like it's mismatched a little bit with the World Cup on, so there's sort of players are away and there's eyeballs elsewhere. But what is it? What does a traditional off-season or a pre-season look like for you in Melbourne City?
17: Well, for me particularly, the off-season is probably the busiest time. Yep. It's normally when we've got all the, you know, most of the contract negotiations up. And so you're trying to, like every other team, trying to build a better squad for the following season, which is not always easy. So, and you've got the salary cap to navigate. So, we're looking at a lot of new players. We're looking at younger players. And so most of the time is taken up with finalising, you know, what the squad will look like for the new season. And then, you know, as the pre-season starts, it's a long pre-season, and, you know, trying to get players up to speed physically. We're a little bit different this season. We're going to go into games pretty quickly with FA or Australia Cup games, and then we've got a friendly against an Italian side, Palermo, in Perth. So we'll get stuck into games pretty quickly, which is what the players love.
22: You got your coach re-signed for a couple of years, though. That's always a big win in an off-season, and a man who's been at the top of this league.
17: Yeah, look, Aurelio's had a great record in the A-League, but also when he's been over in Asia, he's got a good record. And, you know, we've won the championship the season before last, and, you know, almost got through to the grand final this last season. Unfortunately, we got undone with penalties in Auckland. Against the eventual Premier, and we played, I thought we had the better of that game. So, yeah, look, he's done a great job, and we're looking forward to having him with us for the next couple of seasons.
22: You live it, and you mentioned it there with the penalty shootout in Auckland against the team who ended up hoisting the trophy, but is there anything more brutal in world sport than a penalty shootout? Like, I mean, as neutral fans, it's incredible to watch, but geez, the difference between elation and heartache is so minute, isn't it?
17: Absolutely. You know, and we've seen some of the best players in the world miss penalties. So, you know, the stress of the moment, the tension that's built up, the goalkeepers, you know, guessing the right way. And, you know, it's a hell of a way to lose, and but a great way to win. So as you said, the difference in the elation of winning and the disappointment of losing on penalties is there's a wide canyon between those two emotions. And as I said, unfortunately for us, it didn't go our way against Auckland.
22: Yeah, just on that, just take us a little bit into people who aren't privy to it. But like, how much conversation would go in the week leading into that game? So into a game that has penalty shootouts, right? So elimination game, you know, you don't get it done, you're on your way home. Like, how much conversation, how much training, how much strategy is spoken before the game in the days leading up to it?
17: It's probably not a lot, I think, because okay. I mean, I think most teams are hoping they don't get to that situation. But there's a little bit. You know, we certainly would be practicing penalties, and the coaches would be discussing perhaps who the players most likely to take them. But it also comes down to, you know, sometimes players putting their hand up to want to take penalties. You know, as we saw in the Australian team, sometimes the coach decides, sometimes the players decide. But I think the goalkeepers probably do most of the work where they're analysing, you know, the other team's penalty takers in the past and trying to work out which way they might go. So they spend a lot of time with the goalkeeper coach going through that. But as I said, you can practice all you like, but you know, on the day, in the moment, it's a different kettle of fish. You can't replicate that in any way at training, which is why I think so many players end up missing penalties.
22: Look, expect the unexpected at the highest level in any sport, but Patrick Beach gets to a World Cup and then gets a tap on the shoulder that he's going to be the goalkeeper from the minute this tournament started for the Socceroos. You've known him a long time, and he's spoken about having a huge amount of confidence in himself and the work that he does and the belief that he has in himself. But to see him roll on in and be able to do that relatively unexpectedly, I don't know how long he knew before he got that tap that it was going to happen. But were you at all surprised as to what he was able to do in the highest level?
17: No, not really, to be honest, because we've seen that sort of standard in the A-League, and it doesn't matter what standard the competition is. Yep. You know, goalkeepers are making world-class saves, they're making world-class saves. And he's been doing that for a couple of seasons with us, and, you know, every game he plays, he's got better and better and better. And, you know, I've been confident that Patrick could play at the highest levels, and you know, he's going to have an amazing future if he keeps his head screwed on and keeps working as hard as he does. I think there's big things ahead for him.
22: I think he is, and we touched on at the start of this conversation around making sure, trying to translate those eyeballs to the A-League. He is someone that I'm assuming you as a club, and now more people know about him than ever before, would be able to hopefully leverage that to try and get some more people interested in the game.
17: Yeah, you'd like that. But in reality, it's difficult to keep those players who are playing at that sort of level in Australia. And there's been a massive interest, as you expect, in Patrick during the World Cup. So, you know, unfortunately, probably not going to be in Australia for too much longer. We'll see what happens. But, you know, there'll be another Patrick Beach that comes up. There'll be another, you know, Aziz Beach. There'll be another Matthew Leckie, as we've seen, you know, another Jordan Boss. They'll come through. And we've got players playing at the highest levels. It's only going to help, you know, the Socceroos in the future to be able to perform.
22: You mentioned the Australia Cup starting in a, is it this week or the week? A couple of weeks' time, Sunday week. Where does that all start for you?
17: Yeah, we start in a couple of weeks' time. So it's good for us. Good to start playing games early. You know, we there's nothing worse for players to sort of hang around, just train. It's never the same, and it's good that we get stuck into games. Unfortunately, last year we didn't have our best players available, so we had to go in with an NPL team, basically our academy boys, but they performed okay. Unfortunately, we got knocked out. So hopefully we can go deeper into the Cup this year and we'll be a bit more prepared. We're playing the Western Bears away, so we'll see how that goes, and hopefully we can get the result that we want.
22: Last one, mate. Who plays in the World Cup final on the weekend?
17: That's a very good question. I think we've seen you've got, for the first time for a long time, we've got probably the best four teams in the world in the last four. And you know, there are games that can go either way. You know, I mean, based on what you're seeing, you think maybe, you know,
18: France or Spain, but then you've got the grid of Argentina, and then you've got England, who, you know, who are pretty well have got players in every line that, you know, perhaps not, you know, world class stars in every line, but they're a really settled team and lineup and experience. So yeah, it's going to be tough. I mean, if I could put my money on it, I'll probably go with Spain. But yeah, any of those four teams, I think, are capable of winning the World Cup.
22: And it's going to be a wonderful week. It starts early morning. In a couple of days' time, and then we get to a World Cup final later in the week, Australian time, on Sunday. As always, we appreciate it. Might be Monday morning, actually. Either way, it's going to be huge. Michael, thank you for joining us, mate, and we'll chat again soon.
18: No problem at all. Thanks, guys.
22: Bye. Superstar, Melbourne City. Director of footy, football, Michael Petrello, joining us. All thanks to Melbourne City FC. From grassroots to football's biggest stage, and we got to see a little bit of that over the World Cup. And, you know, I didn't want to ask the question about Patrick Beach, but it does feel, you know, when you do what you do on the World Cup stage, there's other clubs right across the world who are putting their hand up and making phone calls, and that's probably where it sits for a man who impressed us all. Don't forget to register for Footy Colours Day as well. You wear your team colours and you help kids with cancer stay close to family. And there's so many different footy codes. It doesn't matter what footy colours you wear. Here in Melbourne, predominantly AFL, of course, but maybe it is Melbourne City. Maybe it is the Victory. Maybe it is the Melbourne Storm or another team in the NRL. But make sure you get involved. You register for Footy Colours Day and you wear your team colours and help kids with cancer stay close to family. We're going to hear from Chris Scott and Craig McRae, who have been on AFL 360 very shortly. Couple of texts there before we get to the break. How many of the clubs realistically want to play in the wild card? Yes, probably the teams that have been starved of success, but there would be a few that would prefer to begin holidays. I personally don't think there'd be a club who would rather finish 11th than 10th. That's my personal. And I would love you as a fan, give me a call, 1-300-736-736. Like, if you're a fan of a wild card team, now I think it's probably unlikely, very unlikely, that a team wins a premiership from the wild card. I think the wild card, another, you know, periphery situation to fall out of it, is that finishing top six is extremely important. But give me a call. I'm interested. 1-300-736-736. Like, if you're a fan of a team fighting for a wild card, would you prefer them finish 11th and not make it? Give me a call and tell me why. It's Sports Day, all thanks to Power Call. And this winter, be prepared for severe weather such as storms and flooding. We've seen a little bit of that on Saturday night in Melbourne. For advice and tips on what to do, you can be safe. 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
7: Yeah, you most certainly are. Hello to you, Cam Luke. Sports Day, Monday night. Brett Phillips not too far away. Wimbledon wrapped up last night. Yannick Sinner gets the job done. Looking forward to BP breaking it down in around 30 minutes' time. We do it all thanks to Kia here at Sports Day. Now, before I get to your calls, 1-300-736-736. A lot of people continually texting in asking how Jack Crisp is playing this week. And, you know, someone like a Paul Curtis or other players haven't. I'm not going to sit here and explain my thoughts. I'm just going to tell you what the MRO said. He essentially said it was a view of the MRO that Crisp does not use excessive force in executing the tackle. Both arms were free for him to for the player to attempt to brace for impact with the ground. Crisp's actions were not unreasonable in the circumstances and did not constitute a reportable offence. I'll just read out the explanation from the MRO. And I totally understand the frustration and that in some views, the lack of consistency. All right. I asked you wildcard weekend or wildcard games and final games, because a couple of people texting in saying surely teams would rather finish 11th and 10th. I want to know what your thoughts are as fans. Glenn's in Kilmore. He wants to share his view on wildcard weekend. Hello to you, Glenn.
8: Hey, Cam, how are you, mate?
7: I'm well, mate. Take it away.
8: Look, I don't understand the hype around this wild card thing. Like, my team is right in the thick of playing in this wild card thing, but I just think my team's been mediocre this year. Why reward that with, let's be honest, a pretend final? No one's going to win a flag from the wild card. Well, it's extremely unlikely anyone's going to win a flag from that position. So what are we doing? It just seems like another gimmick that's just not necessary. If your team's not good enough to make the top eight, you're not good enough.

0: My team is going to be one of those teams this year.
1: So what? Who do you bag for?
0: I'm a Collingwood fan.
1: Okay. So you've got it now. Obviously, you're in a situation where you're a hardcore, passionate fan traditionally anyway.
0: Yeah, definitely.
1: So you would so Saturday night you would obviously be probably there or heavily involved in watching the game. But do you see how Saturday night's game means a hell of a lot more, is probably bigger because of the wild card fight that both Collingwood and Carlton are in?
0: I can see the argument, but you ask a Collingwood Carlton fan if they need any reason for it to mean more. They hate each other. It's always going to mean a lot.
1: How about last Friday night against North Melbourne? Do you reckon that probably meant a little bit more because North Melbourne are desperately trying to get in the same position that Collingwood is? Now, I understand that Collingwood have been higher ranked and have had success compared to what North Melbourne have had, but do you think that had a little extra impetus to it last Friday night?
0: Yeah, I do, because it's in place, I would agree with you. But my thing is, do we need it? Like, it's in place, so it's gonna mean more to certain teams, like you say, North Melbourne, like your St Kilda's, like a few others who have been on the periphery. But my strong view is, if you ain't good enough, you ain't good enough.
1: But isn't that why the AFL put it in? So games mean more in the last six or seven. Like last year, everyone sat around bemoaning the fact that games don't mean enough in the back end of the year. And in the AFL, now I wouldn't have put it in, okay? But I also understand totally that it's not, I don't believe it's about that last wild card weekend. I think it's more about week 16 onwards, where there's more games that mean a hell of a lot more.
0: Yeah, and that is a good point, and I'll concede that point. But I still think this is elite sport, and you've got to aim for the top eight. If you can get there, great. Like, I just feel like if Collingwood plays in the wild card week, and say they win it, say they play, I don't know, the Dogs or whoever, mm-hmm. and they win it, chances are they get touched up the following week by a side that was good enough to make the finals. And what have we really done except delayed our death by a week? I just don't think. Look. I might be the minority, mate, to be honest with you. I wouldn't have done it, but...
1: Glenn, I totally understand the talk about mediocre. I totally understand. I understand that. Now, keeping in mind, we used to have four, and went to five, went to six, went to eight. Now we've gone to 10. So now SCN didn't exist when everyone from four to five and from five to six and six to eight. So I'm assuming the same thought process was around back then. I do think that the weekend or the extension of the 10 now means we've got, as Jared touched on earlier, we go down to 14 teams right now who still believe. Now, actually, Damien Hardwick doesn't believe it, but everyone else believes that they can still get on a chance. And while you're still alive in the season, the hope is that you can continue to push through. Now, I agree with you. I don't think a team in the wild card will do a huge amount of damage in September. But the excitement attached to a team finishing maybe ninth and all of a sudden ending up at a prelim is something that wouldn't have existed, or at least from, say, round 15 or 16 to get on this type of role. So I'm not here to argue what you're saying, Glenn, because I totally understand your point of view, but I also think that the fact that from pretty much round 15 all the way to the end of the home and away season, there are games that actually matter that wouldn't have mattered last year and wouldn't have mattered next year if this didn't exist.
0: Then why don't we just say top 10? Just to say we now have a top 10.
1: Well, I think...
0: Our finals are top 10.
1: Well, it is. I totally understand that the market... I don't want to say marketing gimmick because that's absolutely not right, but they use the words wildcard, which I think people... I think the PR around it has been probably a little bit wrong. If they had just said we've got a finals top 10, I think people would be less angry about it or less negative again. But the wildcard sounds Americanismed and all the rest of it. But yeah, you're right. If we just had top 10, then most certainly we wouldn't be probably arguing a couple of these little points.
0: Look, as I said, the AFL doesn't need my permission. They've clearly done it. But I just think it's just a bit gimmicky for me. This is elite sport. I just think make it a top 10, keep it a top 8. We don't need wild cards. We don't need this and that. Well, I don't know. It's just me. I could be in the minority, but...
1: No, I don't think you're in the minority. I think there's a lot of people who have a very similar thought, but I also think we need an open mind because there are games that matter. And Collingwood's probably the wrong example because you've got such a huge passionate fan base as well, and they have had success, major success in recent years. But Glenn, love your call, mate.
0: Thanks, buddy. Have a night.
1: Caller is 100% right. First one off the text. Steve's in Melton. Hello, Steve. You want to share your view on wildcard weekend?
2: Yeah, hey, Cam, I'm a Pies supporter as well, and I've never been a fan of it, but it's sort of growing on me at the moment because we're in that slot. But I can guarantee you one thing. There's two teams in that bracket of the wildcard that no one will want to play come September, and that's Collingwood and Geelong, with their finals record over the last few years, and they do play a very, very good finals brand of football. So if Collingwood makes it, you'd really hope that whoever they play in that first week knocks them out, because they could do some damage. They won't win the flag, but they can do some damage along the way. Same with Geelong. Like, if they get up and going, and we all know that they've got finals football. Their style is finals football. And that's that's why Brisbane can never be written off as well, because they're a finals football side. So I honestly think that's a good thing.
1: And I think too, Steve, as well, in that situation, and we are all football fans, we are all sporting fans in one aspect or another, and as long as there is hope, there's unrealistic belief that something amazing can happen with your football club. So and that's why I believe that from October until about probably the gather round, now fans can be delusional as they want, but delusional passion is what drives sport going forward. So I think that as long as there is hope that your football club is still alive in the season, be it if you finish on top and you're the minor premier or you finish 10th, if you're still playing in a game that actually means if you win, you progress deeper into the season. Now, it may be deluded, and I totally understand that, but we've all been there and we will all continue to be there. And I believe, as I said earlier, a team that finishes 7th, 8th, 9th or 10th actually makes any type of difference. What I also think from a premiership standpoint, no. But we didn't also think that the Dogs would win it from 7th all those years ago. We didn't probably think that the Lions last year when they finished 4th and got finished 3rd and got belted in that first week of the finals. But if you stay alive, there's still hope you can do some damage. And I think that that's what these fans would be thinking right now, mate. Thank you. And yeah, Steve. And you know what also that probably isn't spoken enough about is the fight for 6th. Like, so you have the minor premiership. The 1st and 2nd is probably wrapped up. I know Sydney have a bit of a tougher run, but I still think they'll finish 2nd, albeit this Friday night's huge, because if Adelaide get hold of them at the SCG, then all of a sudden the Hawthorns, the Brisbans, the Adelaides are thinking, hey, if we can get to 2nd and host a home final, it gives us such a huge advantage. But that fight for 6th is so important, to finish top 6 and get that week off. Right, so you play the 4 games in the traditional sense and you have a home final in that first week, or the second week now, compared to being in the wild card weekend, having to win a game and then take on a fresh team. I think the fight for 6th, the top 6, which I think will now stay the same, but to finish top 6 is one that can't be understated as well. Shane says, of course you want to play wild card. It gives your players a finals experience, more promotion for your club. There you go. 11th is a new 9th. That is true. I've lost that. Everyone's looking at the new final series the wrong way. It's not about rewarding mediocrity. It's now about rewarding finishing top 6. There you go. On you, Gus. Finish outside the top 6 and you're stuffed. Heave ho. Well, he should be happy, Gus. You would have been in wild card territory last year, and now look at you. Premiership favourites. Now, I agree. I mean, I'm not sitting here arguing the people who have a little bit of a different negative view on it. And I do think that, had we've just said it's a finals top 10. Now, I'm an American sports fan, but I understand that many people don't like American sport, and the Americanism creeps into Australian sport, and wild card is one that is predominantly attached to the NFL. And I totally understand that. But I think if you sit down and logically think about what it has done to the season, it's a good thing. It's a good thing. And by the way, if Carlton Collingwood playing a wild card, I think the AFL will be doing backflips. Hey, news headlines time for Nelson Irrigation. Don't let hidden pivot issues impact yield. Make sure you visit nelsonirrigation.com.au. Chris Scott, only moments ago on AFL 360 on Fox Footy, has this to say about Jeremy Cameron.
3: So he'll have surgery, my understanding is tomorrow. And that's the... I'm not sure what the club's put out yet, but I'm led to believe that that's... sort of a 4 to 6 week return to play period, which leaves us optimistic, which, you know, we'd like to think that's our default position on these things. And he certainly is. So he has an issue with his arm as well that will be looked at some point, but there's no consideration to... Well, maybe there has been some consideration, but it's been decided, it was pretty clear that can wait until the end of the year. So we're hopeful that if the team's good enough, we'll get him back at a hopefully important part of the season.
4: He's had a rugged time of it, hasn't he?
3: Yeah, look, to this point, and I stress to this point, it feels like we have had one of those years in some respects. But I suspect if you really analyse every team, they would all say that they've had their moments sort of here and there. We thought we were in fantastic shape a couple of months ago, and since then it's just been a bit more of a challenge, but not one that we think is insurmountable. I hate seeing these pictures. Yeah. I mean, the three boys we had was, and even Jeremy's injury was like a really painful one. Even talking today, it's sometimes game day, I'm sure you can sort of relate to this, you have what I call sort of football injuries where you're a little bit more involved. Then you have kind of the general health ones where it's like, just you do your thing. But it's unusual to have three guys go to hospital. Yeah.
1: Chris Scott on AFL 360 tonight around Jeremy Cameron. Now, he has got a great deal of belief. Now, he didn't mention it there, but if they can get Jeremy Cameron back, then they're alive. They're clearly a much better team with Jeremy Cameron. Inside 50, I mean, I liked what they did on Saturday. There is no doubt they were a better team than the Giants until they ran out of those players. Like, so, I mean, Giants deserve the credit for cutting in a 39-point lead and getting the 4 points, which is all that matters at the end of the day. But Geelong with a better team. And Chris Scott, he spoke about swings and roundabouts in the presser on Saturday night. But because of the wild card and because it's 10, that gives them an opportunity to get Jeremy Cameron back and inside 50 and give them a sniff. There's a little bit of hope, deluded or otherwise, depending on your view of it. If you're a Cats fan, you're probably like, hey, we hang around, we win a game or two, we beat wild card, we get Jeremy Cameron back, then all of a sudden, you don't want to play us. You don't want to play. Should we go on this little run? Who knows what could happen? So I think that the wild card game is probably kept, or the wild card situation has kept that situation alive for Jeremy Cameron. But boys, he has been banged up, as Jared noted there. Like, he had that arm in last year's grand final, had the nerve stuff. He's clearly had some niggles in the lower body as well, and then the pain that he looked to be in. Adam Cooney spoke on Crunch Time yesterday and said the AC joint is the most painful injury you can get, and look like that from the living rooms or the stands, wherever you're watching the Cats play, that's most certainly on the money. That's a bit of news around Jeremy Cameron, all thanks to Fox Footy on AFL 360 there, Chris Scott. 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Now, I did half allude to the Americanisms, and I understand where people don't necessarily like American sport. So I'm going to give you 30 seconds here to tune out, because I'm excited about this. And if you love your American sport, if you love your NFL, or you love to listen to an absolute legend, like a legend of the NFL, don't miss a day out with Joe Montana. It is going to be unreal. Hamish McLaughlin, who is the best MC and interviewer in the country at the luxurious Plenary Theatre. It's on Thursday, September 10, which is the night before the game. The Rams and the 49ers are going to be here. It is going to be a huge week if you love your NFL. Or even just big events, by the way. But one of the most accomplished quarterbacks in NFL history is going to be here. 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Joe Montana, Hamish McLaughlin, one absolute legend in Joe, one superstar here closer to our shores than Hamish McLaughlin. 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
2: Cam Luke for your Monday night. It is Sports Day, all thanks to Kia. Brett Phillips not too far away. The first serve on the back of a grand slam. Yannick Sinner goes back to back at Wimbledon. So Brett Phillips across that all in around 12 minutes' time. Hey, all thanks to Valvoline, the original engine oil, trusted for 160 years. And I probably don't need to tell you this, but I wanted to clarify because I half got it wrong earlier in the hour. Wednesday, 5 a.m., France v. Spain. Thursday, 5 a.m., England v. Argentina. So 5 a.m. Wednesday, France and Spain. Thursday, 5 a.m., England and Argentina. You'll hear it on the SEN radio network as well. Two wonderful games as we try to work out who, one, will make the final, and two, who will be the World Cup winner for 2024. And as Michael Petrello did allude to earlier in the hour, the top four ranked teams in the world are the last four standing at the World Cup in 2026. That's all thanks to Valvoline, the original engine oil, trusted for 160 years. A lot of people listening to us in country Victoria. Bendigo Spirit, be all in, all spirit. The Bendigo Spirit memberships are on sale now. You're going to jump on bendigospirit.wmbl.com.au. All right, I've got about 90 seconds. So I'm going to roll through some of these nice and quickly off the text. Take it to the bank. Zach Butters to Richmond next year. I think Port Adelaide would prefer that. They've made it fairly clear they're going to match. Doesn't necessarily mean they're going to get full value. And I'm a firm believer that whoever gets Zach Butters, Port Adelaide aren't going to get the value that they deserve for one of the best players in the competition. But Richmond are clearly in a much higher draft position than what, say the Dogs and the Cats are, who are considered the front runners. So, but there you go. Sean Anara, he's pretty confident. Thought Pendles was creative up forward. He's a goal assist expert and could have had three himself. I like it coming in off the text. I think it's Boris says, I'm not pumped to be a Saints expectations. I'm a Saints realist. We just want to see development this year. Now, let me point this out. I don't think St Kilda can do a huge amount of damage in September, but I do think Thursday night they've got a good opportunity to go down to Cattery and win a game down there for the first time since 1999. Standalone Thursday night. Fire up. Who was that? Boris. Get excited. You can be a Saints realist and a bit deflated on Friday if it doesn't work out. But you got hope. Get passionate. Love it. Brett Phillips is next. See ya.
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20: Good evening, I'm Jamel Wells. Foreign Affairs is yet to confirm if any Australians were involved in a Bangkok hotel fire that killed more than 20 people. Jack Hahn reports.
21: An intense inferno quickly consumed the venue with flames shooting from the windows and the doors. 18 women and 9 men did not make it out of the pub alive. Another 63 people were injured, 22 critically. Preliminary investigations suggest an electrical short circuit with an air conditioner could be to blame. A local official says beer crates were blocking one of the two emergency exits, making it incredibly difficult for people to escape. Jack Hahn reporting.
20: Australians are now being urged to reconsider their need to travel to or through the Middle East as tensions rise. The Department of Foreign Affairs has increased its alert level for a number of nations near Iran, including the United Arab Emirates and Qatar. Australians using Dubai and Doha to transit to Europe, but they're encouraged to reconsider the stopover. A sick giant petrel in Queensland is being tested for H5 bird flu. The bird was found at Noosa's main beach on the weekend and remains in quarantine on the Sunshine Coast. If it tests positive, it will be Queensland's first case connected to the current outbreak. 14 cases have been confirmed across Western Australia, South Australia and New South Wales. Award-winning New Zealand actor Sam Neill has died suddenly in Sydney. After battling cancer for years, the 78-year-old was in remission. His work included the movies Dead Calm, My Brilliant Career and The Dish. He also played Michael Chamberlain in Evil Angels, the story about baby Azaria, who was taken by a dingo.
1: The Lord Jesus Christ is a very dear friend of ours, our saviour, and the peace of God has kept us from being very foolish in our own lives.
20: Professor Richard Scollier has been remembered as a compassionate and courageous Australian at his state memorial, Chris McCarthy reports.
2: For all his achievements, it was Scollier's personal warmth which was most fondly remembered at the Opera House service. Friend since high school, Jim Finlay, says he was privileged to know the unprofessional Richard.
22: He was simply a bloody good bloke. And my best friend.
2: A common theme permeating the tributes was the former Australian of the Year's fashion sense. His wife, Dr. Katie Nicol, reflecting on his love for track pants and UGG boots.
23: And he would wear the same items on high rotation for many years, if not decades.
2: Professor Scollier's children ending the service by thanking well wishers for sharing their love for him and encouraging all to continue his legacy of giving everything a crack. Chris McCarthy, Sydney.
20: In finance, one Australian dollar buying around 69 US cents.
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20: Jeremy Cameron will have surgery on his left AC joint after a weekend injury. He's expected to miss up to 6 weeks. The NRL's oldest player is sidestepping questions of retirement. 37-year-old Daly Cherry-Evans has helped steer the Roosters to third place in his first year at the club. He's given little away when asked if he will extend his career into 2027. England cricket chief Richard Gould says a decision to sack Brendan McCallum was made with next year's home Ashes series in mind. And Australian golfer Minwoo Lee has finished the runner-up at this year's Scottish Open. You're up to date. That's the latest news and sport.
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5: A gale warning in place for the coast tonight. Cloudy with showers and those winds west to northwesterly up to 40 k's, decreasing to around 25 to 30 k's. Overnight temps falling to 8 degrees. Tomorrow, a partly cloudy day. Showers easing as the day goes on. Windy, Port Ferry and Warrnambool heading for a top of 15. Terang and Mortlake a top of 14. For Wednesday, cloudy 15. Thursday, cloudy and also 15. For Friday, cloudy, a top of 14 degrees.
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5: At the moment, it's 11 degrees.
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0: Good evening, Dennis Walter with you right through until midnight. It's good to be back. Just loving being back here on 3RW and hoping you can maybe be a part of the program tonight if you wish. You don't have to be. You can just simply listen. But if you want to ring through 133-693, maybe you want to send an email, maybe for Shannon Lush later this evening, maybe you've got a stain somewhere. We'll send it to nights at 3RW.com.au. Emily Power will be along from somewhere in South Australia tonight. Plenty ahead on the program. A great quiz at around 10:30. Simon Owens will be with me too. So much ahead. Let's get into it.
1: I am speechless. I am without speech.
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4: Conversations with Carolee Katsimbanis.
0: Eight past eight. Carolee Katsimbanis, good evening.
5: Good evening, Dennis Walter and everybody. How are you?
0: I'm well. Looking forward to our conversation tonight, and there's plenty to talk about.
5: Well, I will just say I hope you had a lovely break, because we love Peter Grubby Stubbs, but there's only one Dennis Walter.
0: Is that right?
5: Yeah, I know that he'll be listening.
0: That's a blessing. That's a blessing. There's only
5: that's
0: one
5: good.
0: Of me.
5: Did you have a good break?
0: Yes. Yeah, yeah. Few bumps along the way, but other than that, yes, a relaxing break.
5: Excellent. Now, what did you want to have a chat about tonight? I've got a few things on my list.
0: Well, I've got one that I think people will relate to, and it's this, simply. Why do people in high-rise car parks feel a need to go as fast as they possibly can? That's my first little point. The second thing is, why in supermarket car parks or shopping centre car parks, why is everyone so aggro? I've just noticed it terribly. It's been worse since COVID, but it seems to have become like a sport where people are just far too ready to toot their horn. They won't be patient with. In fact, a friend of mine texted me a few months ago and he said, why do people insist on reversing into car parks in supermarkets and in shopping centres? Well, is that such a big deal?
5: Of course it is. That's why they get aggro, because if you're going to be able to put your shopping in the boot, why have you reversed in to either a wall or to the back of another car?
0: You're suffering the aggro.
5: Oh, well, I'm not suffering the aggro. Could I also say perhaps these people buying these oversized vehicles that they don't know the width of, they can't drive, they hoon around, not really needed, they're not tradies, they just want to have it to brag. Buy a car that's appropriate for your driving style and ability. That's all I'll say.
0: All I'm asking is, has anyone else noticed this aggression especially in high-rise car parks, but in your local supermarket?
5: Absolutely. There
0: was a situation that I didn't witness, but one of my daughters did at one of the local supermarkets about a year ago, and the woman accidentally, she didn't see that the other fellow was reversing out at the same time, so it was probably both their faults, but the guy got out and called her for everything, so much so that people surrounding the area, all of them filmed it, because he was using every word under the sun to intimidate her and scare her. It was confronting.
5: Well, that is not good.
0: A packet of cornflakes.
5: Yeah, and I mean, that's not good. It's the same as, you know, if you were to gently give a toot in a car park, when you can see someone reversing back that evidently hasn't seen that you're going to reverse as well, your friend would have got exactly the same language used at her as well. No one has the ability to say thank you. No one has the ability to think that when someone toots you, they're actually avoiding you having to have an insurance claim and disaster for the next 12 months or whatever it might be by the time things get fixed and you get quotes and all things like that. And I just think people it's all about the person, isn't it? It's all about me. No one thinks they can do any wrong.
0: 133-693, Andy, Tommy, Stephen and Siv will get to you shortly. What's front of mind for you, Carolee?
5: Look, there's a few things. A little bit nostalgic. And, you know, I spoke to you earlier today and the team. One of the things is, you know, Darren Hinch, passing.
0: Yes.
5: Richard Scollier's funeral today, former Australian of the Year and you know, brain cancer, you know, well, trailblazer, and also used his own treatment on himself to try and leave a legacy behind for other people who'll be able to benefit. Neil Danaher in the last month or so, Bonnie Tyler.
0: Yep.
5: And now Sam Neill, who literally passed an hour or so after I sent you this original email.
0: That's right.
5: And I just thought, they're all leaving us. They've all been part of our they've just been part of life, and they're all leaving us. I know that none of us feel any older, but so many of them. And I think what the other thing is the news cycle is so fast that there's not enough time to reflect on their passing.
0: Oh, that's true.
5: Because even with Darren Hinch, and I did a post on my Instagram that I had a lovely story when in 2004 when I went to interview him with his book to St Kilda Road, and I was sent there, and, you know, the first thing he said to me was, oh, you're going to buy a copy? And I said, oh, I'm a penniless journalist via Perth, via Meriden, Kalgoorlie, Wollongong. I said, I'm in an expensive city now. I haven't got the money to buy it, but congratulations. And he threw his head back, chortled, and said, don't worry, I'm going to ring Kerry. And he wrote a beautiful inscription saying, sorry for getting you into this caper, meaning journalism, Carolee. And it was lovely. And it was one of those moments. I interviewed him a couple more times in the last 20 years. But when you've met someone like that, they're passing, it's almost like it didn't happen. And this only happened last Thursday, and yet we're already Monday. There's been so much other news that's gone round.
0: Ooh, it's still going around.
5: It's still going around. Yeah, and I speak to a lot of young people that I work with, and it's this cycle. There's not enough time to process things like this. I guess it doesn't affect everybody, but there's so many things. And as I said, that's five people that have died in, you know, a few days, a couple of weeks. And I don't know. It just makes you stop and think. I'm not being morbid or anything. It just makes you stop and think, doesn't it? Because they're young. They're not old. They're young.
0: Darren and I knew each other well, not like Darren James and Darren knew each other, but I always found him very, very pleasant. Good fun at different bits and pieces around town. But the other thing with Darren, and he used to turn up to Ernie Sigley's church cabaret and sing a song after a very long lunch. He would turn up and sing You Are So Beautiful, because he fancied himself on that particular number, and he came at least 2 years that I recall, and Ernie was always very grateful that he had done so.
5: Yeah.
0: So that's another side.
5: And it's lovely, and I'm sure you can picture Darren 22 years ago, chortling and doing all that and saying a few ditties as well, and the cameraman liked them too. And you know, you learn a lot from him. He was an absolute trailblazer in journalism and really, you know, really set the pace and the agenda in Australia and did some very good things. And I guess one of the other things on my list tonight is all these things about, you know, another 16s, you know, on bail allegedly, and in stolen cars, and police having to use capsicum spray.
0: They keep
5: promising they're going to be good boys, and one of them's got a wobbly tooth, and so the defence lawyer says to the magistrate, he's going to need dental treatment. And I just instantly think, yes. And so do thousands of other law-abiding Australians, young and old, that have paid their taxes, never put a foot out of line. I don't really care two hoots about a 15-year-old person who allegedly didn't know what they were doing, even though we know that they did. So I don't have any sympathy at all. Grubby and I had a great chat when you were away about couple of these being bitten by one of the police dogs. All diddums.
0: None of the general
5: Fido bit him. Big deal.
0: None of the general public could care less whether a police dog bites them or whether there's taser used on them. These people are terrorising our community, and the system is not, let alone helping us, this system is not helping them. They'd be much better off in a system inside where they're hopefully being rehabilitated to come out and live normal lives.
5: And what we legally can say is that the 15 and 17-year-old, while they can't be named, they were the ones that sparked outrage when they were released from custody in May after they admitted to torching that Keysborough alcohol facility in the middle of Melbourne's simmering bar wars. And now they're freed again. They're facing a whole heap of other charges and all bits and pieces. And it's just ridiculous. I mean, you cannot possibly look at the state of affairs in Victoria and say that what this government is doing is working. It's not working.
0: No, it's not working. 1-3-6-9-3, just ahead of the break. Your calls are so welcome. 1-3-6-9-3. Andy, good evening.
6: G'day, Dennis. I speak so earnestly to this. Today is my teenage birthday. I'm 13 years old because it's the second time that I've gone round in life. 13 years, I was dead. They were waiting for me to get my surgery. If I could, I might not. It was the flip of a coin.
0: Right.
6: Truly, it was. And since then, I've been to Lords. I've watched the Aussies win in the Ashes. I've scuba dived in Iceland. I've been the luckiest person that you could ever imagine. And when I think about people who don't know what they've got in this life, and they just forget it or something.
0: Yeah, so you want people to actually stop and smell the roses. That's what Carol is talking about.
5: I mean,
0: Darren Passing and Sam Neill, who I interviewed at 3OW on Afternoons with Brian Brown about the movie Palm Beach.
5: Yes.
0: Carolee. And he was so charming and so... He just didn't take himself... He took his acting seriously. He fell into acting and went on to this incredible career without any formal training.
5: Yeah, which is wonderful.
0: Andy, thank you, and I'm glad you're okay. Hello, Tommy.
7: Hello, Dennis and Carolee. How are you going?
5: Good, thanks.
7: What a start, Carolee Fairnigham. You're an absolute star. 3 points. Dennis, when you want to park in a car park, you actually go the furthest away from the shops.
0: That's what I do.
7: That's where the parks are, and just walk through it. Exactly. That's the best way to do it. Now, I would give anything, Carolee, for Darren Hinch to question Jacinta Allen on the data shows this about working from home and all this type of stuff, because he would not take, like I say to you, Carolee, the microphone holders, he would not take this data crap. He would actually say, where is it? Show us, blah, blah, blah. And the other one is, Carolee, last week, I've never seen anything like this, Albo absolutely dagging around that Prime Minister from India, right? Time and time again, walking out, holding his arm up like he's the world champion, heavyweight boxing champ. It was a Fairnigham disgrace. And why are we selling them nuclear when we actually won't touch it ourselves? It's really, it's bloody hypocritical, Carolee. What do you think?
5: Look, I see that the in Western Australia, the opposition came out on the weekend because I was on news saying that if they win their state election in 2029, they want to lift the moratorium about the mining uranium because they say it is a ridiculous situation where we've got AUKUS with nuclear-powered submarines that will be docking in Western Australia. And I just think the rest of the world is laughing at us because, as I said, there's many countries that use nuclear power, many of them. There's Canada, France, loads of them. And they just must be looking and thinking, we've got all these great natural resources. It's like the crazed renewable phase. Germany turned its back on going wind power, solar power. They've realised that it really doesn't work. You still need to have generation. Billions of dollars of taxpayers' money are being sunk into these schemes. And what they've found is it's overseas companies that are getting all the subsidies. And then suddenly the overseas subsidies pull the pin, but they can still hang on to the subsidy that they've got. We are our own worst enemy because it goes back to the thing. There is nothing wrong with fossil fuels, nothing. And if people don't realise that with wind and solar, you still need backup power with generators, how are generators run? We're classed as fools. And the other thing is, I've got a lot of Indian friends in Victoria and Western Australia. the Narendra Modi, there's just as much criticism of him back in India. You know, they're not all one homogeneous group, the same as we're not all one homogeneous group in Australia. And it was just vomit-worthy as well, because don't forget he did that when he went round in the chariot, when he did that cricket match with Narendra Modi as well. For as many people that support Modi, there are just as many people that are against him.
0: We do need a break. 21 past 8, 3AW. Paying tribute to a musical giant coming up later in the hour. But more with Carolee Katsimbanis before then on 1-3-3 693.
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2: Carolee Katsimbanis is with me. We're in conversation between
3: the
2: two of us.
3: And in agreement as well.
2: Yes, well, that has to stop.
3: Not always.
2: Stephen, good evening to you. Welcome.
4: Oh, g'day, guys. I'd like to concur with Andy. I hope his life improves. He's absolutely right. And just to compare, I've had to put my my elderly mother in aged care a couple of weeks ago for her end of life, possibly down the track. And, you know, when I visit every day and I see the people, how they live there and how they reside there, the things we complain about, things we take for granted today with our lives, guys, those people wouldn't hesitate to trade. So make the most of your life, as Andy said. And also like to send well wishes to Jim, who hasn't been very well. Listen, cheer up, Jim. I know things are tough and it looks like doom and gloom, but you're still here, so keep fighting. And in terms of Darren Hinch, look, can I just talk about a quick story. He did help my parents out when he was doing Drive many years ago where, like the previous caller said, he would take any politician, any level of government to task. I had an issue with a council. It was a bylaw. It was one of these silly bylaws. And when I rang the council to sort of say, hey, listen, this doesn't sound right to me, the councillor that I spoke to over the phone was like, yeah, sorry, nothing you can do. I said, I'm going to take a serve. I might complain about it and see what I can do. And he says, you know, knock yourself out. He thought he was really smart. Unbeknown to him, I contacted Darren Hinch, and the very next day he had the same councillor on air discussing the problem I had with the bylaw. Yep. And he tore him to shreds. The councillor couldn't come up with any answer. It was, and at the end of the day, the next day, that same councillor rang me and he cancelled the bylaw restriction for my parents, and problem was solved. That's what Darren does.
2: That's what this station can help people with too,
3: yeah,
2: as well, Stephen.
3: Definitely.
2: Thank you for that. Andy has sent an email from Bangkok. I recently spent some time back in Melbourne for the first time in years. I can say from my experience, the overall feel of Melbourne now is one of anger and dullness. This once great city has lost its vibrant soul for which it was renowned.

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2: Then there's been 2 years of the continual Palestine protests, which affected business within city stores, restaurants, bars. Then we had the protests with the Land Forces Expo as well. You've also got businesses that were ineligible for... businesses ineligible for any COVID grants because they were just under the cap of what their income might have been. And yet we get told the whole time, it's wonderful, come and invest in, etc. But the confidence isn't there. The confidence isn't there. There's a fear as well. It is not normal. I made a comment the other week, I think it was to Grubby, that, you know, Victoria Police, they're doing machete patrols around four of the major shopping centres. That's terrific. But when in the history of Victoria Police have we had designated machete patrols? That's horrific. You know, machetes were used for cutting down sugar canes in Queensland. You know, they were not the weapon of choice here. There is nothing that has been done. Don't go on to me about, not you, but anyone, about the machete bins and all those ones surrendered. That was just a furphy and another waste of $14 million of Victorian taxpayers' money. It hasn't worked because there are no consequences for these young teenagers.
3: But that's exactly right. I did notice tonight on one of the news services that the Premier wasn't quite acknowledging that potholes are a problem. Well, I drove 200 k's in regional Vic over the weekend, and I can tell you it's about four potholes per kilometre. That it'll get to a point where people are saying, how far did you travel? I've travelled 400 potholes. Not 200 k's, it'll be 400 potholes.
2: Yeah, and I mean, Jackie Felgate has had those videos on her, and she's taken up the cause as well. There's the Member of Parliament, Anthony Marsh, down in the Mornington Peninsula. There's like a send, snap and solve thing that you can upload as well. But very sadly, it's not a laughing matter, because it's like that broken window analogy. If you don't fix the small things, the whole thing just falls apart. And you can't change what you don't acknowledge. There's no money anymore, yet there's plenty of money for that wretched toy train with the bloody suburban rail loop. Sorry if you've got to bleep that bit out. You've got to cut your suit according to your cloth. The basics need fixing. Hospitals, police. We're 1,500 members down, or 1,100 members down from the force. That's what people are concerned about. You know, it's horrific. Everyone is living in fear.
3: 133693, more with Carolee, conversations with Carolee Katsimbanis here on a Monday night. Later in this hour, paying tribute to Maestro Tommy Tico. But your calls straight after the break.
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4: Carolee Katzenbarnes is with me, 133693. Siv, good evening.
5: G'day, great man. Welcome back. Hi, Carolee.
6: Hello, Siv.
5: I've got to say, I've been listening to some of that about the Indian Prime Minister, and we saw all of that on the TV screens. I don't get this concept of actually paying to go and see a politician. 30,000 people apparently did it. Now, I assume it wasn't just a political leader standing up there making speeches. There was other things going on. But paying money to go and see a politician, I can't get my head around that. Can you?
6: Look, it's the expat diaspora. There were people that came from all around Australia because Narendra Modi was coming to Melbourne. Yeah. And they've announced, what did they say? See, I can't remember what it is. Namaste, what was it? It was a funny, catchy phrase, but they're going to play the Big Bash League or something and try and increase. It was a funny thing, I'm sure. Simon or Taylor would just Google it, live radio and all that jazz. But it was one of those. But it was done for political reasons because, as we know, they're new migrants and it's the appeal. It's a block of votes. But it's interesting to know that if you're hanging your hat on that, you also have to acknowledge that Indian people, they're not all one homogeneous group. There's just as much criticism as Narendra Modi, same as in Australia. There's a division between Albanese and the other. Yeah.
5: I hear that a lot. My parents and I have. I mean, I have Malaysian heritage, but we've had a fair bit to do with the Indian community over the years, and I can vouch for that. We look at all the news and the TV. Just to give you an example of, we're all excited down here about Pauline Hanson. I mean, I know the polls are going up and down like bloody yo-yo. I mean, they got a poll every damn week. How does anybody keep up? But besides that. Right, so we all get excited about Pauline Hanson. This actor, basically I'm going to compare him to sort of Ronald Reagan. There was this famous actor. He set up basically a new party and he won for his state the election, and now they call them the chief minister. It's basically the equivalent of the premier. He's now the premier of that state and he's doing things for that part of India that obviously hasn't been done for a very, very, very, very long time. So, that's true.
4: Siv, thank you very much. Thank you very much for your thoughts. We need to get through a few calls at 24 to 9. Brendan, good evening.
7: Good evening. Welcome back. I'm getting sick and tired of Jacinda Allen answering to people who don't agree with what she has to say or what her government's done. She's just downright rude to people. It's getting worse and worse.
4: Hang on, who's rude to who?
7: Jacinda Allen, when she replies to people that don't agree with her, she just brushes them off. She doesn't open a dialogue with them, Everything has to be her way,
6: Thanks for the call. Dennis, I heard that today as well, because this working from home that's going to become legislated, and from September 1st, all eligible professions will be able to work from home 2 days a week. I heard her accused...
4: Yeah, but a lot of professions can't work from
6: they
4: home.
6: They can't work from home, but also Sally Curtin from the Victorian Chamber of Commerce and Industry, she came out on Sky News earlier today and she said, listen, we're not opposed to people working from home. What we are opposed to is it being legislated, because this is something between an employer and an employee, and they've done a survey that when this is legislated, 47% of businesses will either move business offshore, they won't invest in Victoria, and they won't expand their business here because of the restrictive work practices. And she actually hit back and she said, because I think I did hear Jacinta Allen say, you know, why on earth would the Chamber be against people working from home? She had to come out and defend her position to say, we have never said that. This is between business and employees. Government doesn't need to get involved. So our last caller, very, very spot on.
4: That's right. The other thing is that there are people who, working from home, probably they can do it and do it diligently. There are others who will be distracted by every damn thing that's going
6: on. Well, how can you work from home as a police officer, a dentist, a doctor, a nurse, a teacher, a hairdresser, plumber, beautician, builder? How can you work from home? It's setting up a class warfare.
4: It's certainly not ideal, and they again haven't thought things through. Peter, good evening.
8: Yeah, good evening, Kenneth and Carolee. You were talking a little while ago about reversing into car parks in shopping centres. You've actually answered your own question, Dennis. You mentioned the lady and the guy who reversed into each other and led to a pretty violent sounding altercation. You mentioned somebody driving past going 2-2, one of those potholes we just talked about. The reason why people should reverse is because when you're reversing into a car park, it's a controlled environment. If you've got a car either side of you and you've got one behind you, there's nothing going to get in the road. You've got your mirrors and the reversing camera and away you go. But when you're reversing out of a car park, your eyes aren't in the back of your head. Got cars coming
4: That's
8: down
4: correct.
8: Left, right, which you don't have. And you can miss things so easily. That's the reason. Well, I drive a van. I've got no mirrors at all. I have to reverse it. Otherwise, somebody's going to get behind me, that's for sure.
4: Yes, Peter, you're spot on. You've got far better vision pulling out forwards than reversing out of a car park at your local supermarket, especially when people are so aggressive. Peter, thank you for your call. Trevor, good evening.
9: Good evening, Dennis. I actually rang to find out what time Shannon Lush was coming on, but I have thought of something. Jess Wilson wants
4: have
9: to
4: you
9: win
4: got a
9: the
4: stain?
9: Boat. Yes, but I've got something else that I want to say now because I've thought about it. Jess Wilson, if she changed the four-wheel drive, you know, what all the tradies run around in, the Rangers and all that, back to a normal car, which most of them are. It's a bit of a flog factor for the tradies just to drive one. They don't really need one. If she changed that back to a normal E-tag fare for a passenger vehicle, can you imagine how many tradies would vote for her? Save them a fortune. Wouldn't cost her a lot of money, but save her a fortune.
4: There's a thought for the Liberal Party heading to November, Caroline.
6: Yeah, look, I don't have any problem with a tradie with a Ford Raptor as long as they know how to drive it and know how to park it, because a lot of them don't, and they think they own the road, and they don't, and they need to think about where they're living in the inner city, that the rest of the street does not need to make way for the Ford Raptor with many parking restrictions around the area. Tongue-in-cheek.
4: Can you not just restrict it to the Ford Raptor, which happens to be a very good vehicle that I had a week in not that long ago? But, look, those big vehicles are there. The thing I've complained about it before in the motoring segment is that often when you are pulling out of a street, it's very hard to see if there are oncoming cars when there are a whole pile of SUVs.
6: Absolutely.
4: You're parked.
6: we could do
4: Trevor,
6: hours on this,
4: you.
6: Couldn't we?
4: Week month. Carolee, it's great to have you on the program.
6: Thank you.
4: I look forward to our chitter chats, our conversations. Conversations spelled with a K with Carolee. We'll talk next week.
6: We will. Lovely to have you back, Dennis. I'm looking forward to the rest of the show as always.
4: Good on you. Thank you. There's a documentary that you can go and see this weekend at Cinema Nova, 10:15 on Saturday morning. It is dedicated to Tommy Tico, who I had the pleasure of working with a few times over the decades. It's called Beyond the Baton, this man. I've learned a lot more about him just by reading through the bits and pieces and seeing bits and pieces from this incredible documentary. He was known as the Maestro, and we'll be talking to Vicky Tico straight after the break.
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20: Maestro Tommy Tico is here. He's playing the theme from Lawrence of Arabia, and he's here with his daughter Vicky.
21: And watch for the goatee. It's up right in the center.
20: It's over on the side. It's great. Tommy Tico and his daughter Vicky here.

0: It is 14 to 9, 3AW. I don't have a lot of time to talk with my next guest, but I do want to pay tribute to her and her wonderful father, Tommy. Tommy Tico Beyond the Baton is a part of the Melbourne Documentary Film Festival at Cinema Nova, 10:15 this Saturday, Cinema Nova in Carlton. Vicky Tico, good evening to you.
1: Good evening, Dennis. Thank you so much for having me on your show.
0: It's my pleasure. Lovely. I worked with your dad a few times, and I tell you what, there was no one, and there has been no one in the industry here in Australia who commands such respect and brought out the absolute best in everyone, from Julie Anthony, Barry Crocco, the list goes on and on and on, including him working, you know, with Frank Sinatra and yes. Nat King Cole. And
1: correct.
0: Just the list is amazing, but the early days, Vicky, if we can just touch on this, because I didn't know Tommy's early story, and it's incredibly, he was a child prodigy musically, but
1: That's
0: then
1: correct.
0: War took over his life.
1: That's right, Dennis. And not many people know the backstory of Tommy. Not many people know his journey from his birth in Budapest, Hungary, a child protege, learning how to play the piano at the age of three, and performing at his first concert at the age of 10. This is a film that takes us on a linear journey of his life. And may I say that he narrates his own story as well, which is very special.
0: He has overcome all sorts of issues. I mean, to come through from that beginning and his experience of war, which I won't go into now, but his experience as a child could have destroyed a person, but it didn't. It made him ultimately probably stronger.
1: He was a survivor, Dennis, and reinvented himself over and over again, from, you know, the days of the Holocaust to starting over in a brand new country that he knew nothing about, which was Australia, that he grew to absolutely love and adore, and write the quintessential Australian anthem, orchestration of it, which is still being played today. In fact, it was being played before every Socceroos match recently at the World Cup.
0: The original one for the Bicentennial, which John Foreman talks about in the documentary, because Tommy was his mentor. He was just knocked out when he heard Tommy's rejigging of our national anthem into something spiritual and stirring, with Julie Anthony doing a solo a cappella at the beginning, and then launching into with the orchestra for that incredible thing that we hear, rendition that we hear at sporting events constantly, and it stirs the crowd every time.
1: It does, Dennis, and it's always, you know, I'm always so proud whenever I hear that, and I think all Australians are, you know, it's an uplifting version, and I have to tell you, I believe we have an extra special guest joining us for the Q&A panel after the screening of Tommy's film this Saturday, and that's the wonderful and talented John Foreman.
0: How terrific is that? Vicky, in other parts of Tommy's life, when he came here to Australia, he worked as a storeman.
1: So Jones. This is the
0: fantastic story of someone who has grabbed every opportunity in this country to rise to the absolute top of his field on the world stage.
1: That's correct. And there's a lovely little story that's in the film. I don't want to spoil it, but when he was working at David Jones, he debuted at Radio ABC Radio, and his co-workers would smuggle him out of David Jones in a goods basket in the back of a truck to let him out in Elizabeth Street, where he'd hightail it down to ABC Studios, do his recording, meet the truck again, hop back into the goods basket and go back into the docks.
0: Just amazing. But that was the kind of support and respect that even in that sort of early employment here in Australia, that's kind of respect for the man is what he commanded of singers like myself and everyone else who worked with him. You always felt like you wanted to do a better job of everything when you worked with Tommy Tico.
1: Oh, thank you, Dennis. No, his orchestrations were legendary. Not just a wonderful talent here in this country, but also overseas talent that would come to Australia. People like Peggy Lee. He did orchestrations for Peggy Lee, and they all respected and grew to love the man, not just for his talent, but for his humble, gentle soul.
0: We will take a break and be back shortly. If anyone is listening who has worked with Tommy Tico, as I had the pleasure of doing a few times, 133-693, love to hear from you. More with Vicky Tico straight after this.
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3: Vicky Tico is online, daughter of Tommy Tico, or Maestro Tommy Tico. Tico Beyond the Baton will screen on Saturday morning here at Cinema Nova in Carlton, 10:15 this Saturday. Just look up Melbourne Documentary Film Festival for more details. Vicky, not only, you know, child prodigy, but in his first decade in this world, but then goes on to go through the Holocaust, comes to Australia with absolutely nothing and goes on to be arguably the most influential musical person in this country's history. But then, you know, with all of that adulation and success, then in the 80s starts to suffer terrible health problems, and he comes through that as well.
4: Yes, look, he overcame so many odds through his entire life. And you know, he is a survivor, Dennis, and the film explores that and explores all of these stories. And it really is such a fascinating and interesting story to tell. And apart from anything else, it's just a wonderful walk down memory lane. It's such a great nostalgic look at the early days of radio and the birth of TV.
3: He was musical director for Channel 7 for a long time. He did musical score, like movie scores, television shows. He did everything. I did the Ford campaign for the launch of the Ford Laser with him.
4: Oh, wow. There we are.
3: That's going back a bit.
4: That's wonderful.
3: With Jackie Love.
4: Well, Jackie's in the film and, you know, and he mentored a lot of these people as well. And Dennis, a lot of these people that he mentored, they became more than just a professional relationship. They looked at him as a father. In fact, we debated whether or not to call the film Tico Beyond the Baton. At one stage, it was going to be called Tico, Father of Australian Music, because so many of these legends looked to Tommy as a substitute father.
3: And if so many of those people who have sadly passed now, if they were still around, they would have been front and centre to get on camera and actually say what he meant to them.
4: Absolutely. We had, you know, at least 29 people being interviewed and everyone said yes immediately when they heard that it was going to be about Tommy. There's a great love and respect there.
3: It would have been a huge oversight to not have this documentary made. As a dad, Vicky, he had a very busy career, but as a dad?
4: Oh, he was just the best. He was the most beautiful person as a father, the gentlest, most loving father. We didn't have a lot of time, Dennis, because as you know, this industry, you have to be working. And the days of Channel 7, he was working 20 hours a day sometimes. So a lot of my childhood, just to be near Dad, was spent in the corridors of ATN 7 at Epping in Sydney and behind the scenes at the Sydney.
3: Vicky, it's a pleasure to have you on the program. The news is coming up, but I'm glad we've been able to have this chat. Tico, Beyond the Baton, this weekend, Cinema Nova, 10:15 on Saturday. Vicky Tico, thank you.
4: Thank you so much, Dennis. Thank you for having me.
3: Here comes the news. Plenty ahead on the program, including Shannon Lush, George Danikian, Simon Owens. Everyone's here.
5: 3YBFM National News. Harvey Norman's renos are underway, and so is their renovation sale, clearing stock and slashing prices.
6: Good evening, I'm Jermaine Wells.
0: New Zealand actor Sam Neill is being remembered as an honorary Australian after his death at 78. Jefferson Shaw reports.
6: The island-born, New Zealand-raised actor rose to fame in the 1977 film Sleeping Dogs. And although not Australian, we claimed him as our own as he starred in classics such as Evil Angels and The Dish.
7: So I'm afraid that we're entering overlap now.
8: Oh! So you'll be getting transmissions?
6: In 1993, he was, of course, loved by his starring role in Jurassic Park.
9: It's a dinosaur.
6: Neil had battled blood cancer and come out on the other side. His loved ones say he died surrounded by family in a Sydney hospital, passing with the dignity that characterised his whole life.
0: A Sydney daycare worker's facing more than 320 child abuse charges. Federal police say he abused around 150 children. They say he's worked at 62 childcare centres across Australia and the UK, but the abuse has occurred at 10 of them. Indonesian police are investigating the death of a Perth man in a Bali detention centre. They say 39-year-old Cameron Hughes was taken there on Friday after breaching his visa conditions. Initial reports indicate he suffered a cardiac arrest. Foreign Affairs is trying to determine if any Australians were killed or injured in a Bangkok hotel fire. The fire started Sunday night. At least 27 people have died, with dozens injured. The federal government says the only Australian ISIS bride remaining in Syria may still be deciding whether to return home. The woman was initially barred from returning under a temporary exclusion order. Last month, she was given a permit to return after that order was revoked. Queensland's Department of Primary Industries is investigating a suspected case of bird flu. Georgia Condek reports.
10: Biosecurity Queensland says it was made aware of the ill bird after a wildlife carer in Noosa brought it to their attention. If the bird tests positive, it will mark the first Queensland case connected to the country's current outbreak. 13 cases of the H5 strain have already been confirmed across the nation in other migratory birds. Authorities are urging people concerned about sick or dead birds to avoid contact, make a record and report it to the Emergency Animal Disease Hotline. Georgia Condek reporting.
0: In finance, one Australian dollar is buying around 69 US cents.
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0: Essendon
11: card.
0: Essendon legend Matthew Lloyd has described Nate Caddy's contract extension as a blessing after the Bombers' 15-goal loss to Brisbane. The forward has signed a deal, keeping him at the club until 2031. Cronulla Sharks are determined to hang on to their spot in the NRL top four as they build momentum towards the finals. Craig Fitzgibbon's side knocked the Knights out of fourth spot in round 19, but could give it back when they meet on Friday night. Lock forward Cam McInnes says they can't lose focus.
12: You don't, stay on top of things. You can easily slip out the other way. So, the finals is still a fair way away, and there's a lot of water under the bridge there. And
0: Jannik Sinner has won his fifth career tennis major, defending his crown at Wimbledon. FIFA's considering expanding its 2030 World Cup to 64 teams. That's up from 48. And just repeating, New Zealand actor Sam Neill's being remembered as an honorary Australian after his death at 78.
13: Stevenson's Kitchens and Joinery is under new ownership. Jeremy Hoisler has been in the business for 20 years and he's now the proud local owner of Stevenson's Kitchens and Joinery, Robson Street, Warrnambool.
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21: A gale warning in place for the coast tonight. Cloudy with showers and those winds west to northwesterly up to 40 k's, decreasing to around 25 to 30 k's. Overnight temps falling to 8 degrees. Tomorrow, a partly cloudy day. Showers easing as the day goes on. Windy, Port Ferry and Warrnambool heading for a top of 15. Terang and Mortlake a top of 14. For Wednesday, cloudy 15. Thursday, cloudy and also 15. For Friday, cloudy, a top of 14 degrees.
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21: At the moment, it's 11 degrees.
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3: Hello. 9:07. Hello.
4: It's so nice to have you back.
3: I know.
4: Peter was terrific, but we miss you.
3: Oh, I know. I miss you too, George.
4: But we understand that you had a great time.
3: Well, it's BS.
4: And you had commitments and you had some shows to do.
3: Yeah, a few commitments. That's all right.
4: And I understand shows. I've got one planned and it's coming up in August. It's an Armenian one. That'll please you.
3: Yes, I saw that.
4: You saw that, huh?
3: I've seen that on the social.
4: No. What we're trying to do is basically for a part of the Armenian community in Victoria, they're going to mark 50 years of St. Mary's Church at Surry Hills. And they've got a gala, and it's at Cathy's Lane at One Turner South, and everyone tells me it's a great venue. Have you worked out there?
3: No, I've heard about it, though.
4: Okay, all right, so that's it, 15th of August. And if you get in early, we've got a winter discount for you. So book early and get in so we can stir the pot and have a great and memorable evening. A case of, what they say, embracing all those things that have happened over the last 50 years and looking forward to what comes next over the next 50.
3: Where would people book for that?
4: They would book, I would suggest to you, either the website for St. Mary's Church, Surry Hills, so the Armenian Church at Surry Hills, mm-hmm. or they could go to Cathy's Lane at One Turner South, Cathy's Lane Receptions, and I'm sure that they're taking bookings as well.
3: Wonderful 3693, if you'd like to have a chat with George Danikian.
4: Got a subject for you?
3: Yes.
4: The passing of Sam Neill really surprised and shook us. And I thought to myself, you know, he had a fabulous array of films.
3: Oh,
4: what's
3: incredible.
4: Your favourite movie or project that Sam was a part of and still resonates for you, especially this evening?
3: Well, when I was doing afternoons, I interviewed Sam with Brian Brown for Palm Beach, which is a lovely Australian movie. Yeah,
4: they're two scallywags. Yeah, that would have been a great interview on. Have you still got it?
3: No. He came in the studio before Brian, and he was such a dag. He was just, I said, you had a wonderful career. And he said, well, I just sort of fell into it.
4: Yeah, well,
3: which he did.
4: Yes, he's that wonderful example of the natural. He had no formal training from all the stories and all the things that I've heard in his time. And yet he had that lovely quality.
1: he would sit and watch, and from that draw what he needed. And he brought it to screen, and Mr. Suave almost became James Bond.
3: He could have been Bond. Easily. He had such... when he sort of half smiled, he had this, his eyes just lit up with expression.
1: Yeah, it was. And we saw it from Dead Calm with our favourite Nicole Kidman.
3: Nicole Kidman.
1: Yes,
3: yeah.
1: I've got the most wonderful professional broadcasting supporter on the planet, known as our engineer extraordinaire, Simon Owens.
3: Simon.
1: And he whispered gently in my ear, say it again, Nicole Kidman. See, that's what a wonderful professional does for a fellow professional. I'm eternally grateful.
3: Who's had a mental blank.
1: Yes. It was a senior's moment, if you really must know.
3: So let's put it out to listeners. 133-693, your favourite Sam Neill. You might have seen him, heard him interviewed, or favourite movies like Palm Beach. 133-693. Yeah. May, good evening.
1: May. Hello, May.
3: Are you there, May?
2: On the 15th of August.
1: Yes.
2: My birthday is on the 31st. So it's okay to have a birthday on the 15th instead of the 31st, and if I come over?
1: Yes, absolutely. No ways are we going to complain. We'll just find an opportunity to make sure we celebrate your birthday too.
2: I'll be 15 days older, though.
1: I won't mention it to anyone.
3: Yes, you will.
1: No, I won't. Not
3: yes,
1: John.
3: You will on stage, you will.
1: Yes, I will. That's true.
2: As soon as I can. And I do Jurassic Park.
1: Jurassic Park. Very good.
3: Yes. Alan Grant. Yeah.
2: Yes, that's right. And then we talk about Saturday.
1: Whenever. All right. Okay, do you remember him in The Dish?
2: Yes,
3: ooh,
2: I do.
3: Yes,
1: I love that.
3: Gosh.
2: Actually, I was watching it when I heard about it. I went on TV and they were just showing it everywhere. And then... on every channel, all you see is all his movies and all that. And I kept saying, you know, it's so sad because lately it's been three people that I love very much, and one after the other. So.
1: Yeah, that's so true.
2: Yeah.
1: We lost Darren last week, which was, I suppose, for those of us who knew Darren's health, we thought something might occur. I didn't quite imagine last week, because we were supposed to catch up with him at the Survivors Lunch at South Melbourne. And that was, of course, the day that Australia played Egypt. And I'd been up from 3 o'clock in the morning getting ready for a watch party. And then we had dinner that evening. So I couldn't make the lunch. And, of course, there you go. You find out later that it would be the last time we saw him in public. Yeah, absolutely.
3: May, thank you very much. Yeah?
2: Thank you. But I did want Egypt to win. Never mind. It didn't happen.
1: There you go.
2: Being a mix of everything, you can't help it.
3: Hey, May, thank you. And Carol Lee touched on something which is really important, George. That,
1: which is?
3: With the pace of life now, we've lost the memorial service today for Richard Scollier.
1: Of course.
3: Darren, Bonnie Tyler, Sam Neill. Yeah. There's another one as well. But everything happens so quickly that suddenly it's forgotten.
1: Yeah, it is. It's like that wonderful line, you know, headlines today, fish wrappers tomorrow.
3: Yeah.
1: And the news cycle just is incessant. And, of course, with social media, it becomes this amplifier for 5 seconds, 30 seconds, 50 seconds, and then it's gone onto the next post, onto the next memory. And it can be a bit like that. And I heard you having a chat to someone who rang you up and said to you he's had a new lease of life after he had a very important surgery. And he was basically saying to all of us, stop, think long and hard, and remember, you're only here once, and make it worthwhile. Care about the people around you, and especially the ones that matter. And tell them, if you love them, tell them. Don't leave it for the last minute. Tell them you love them.
3: George, we'll take a break.
1: Go for
3: 1-3-6-9-3. John, Michael, your favourite memories of the wonderful career of Sam Neill. Maybe you met him somewhere. He in the latter years, George, he loved his winery in New Zealand.
1: Oh, yeah. Two Paddocks. That's not bad, is it, eh? Great
3: what
1: name.
3: What a great name.
1: Yeah, Two Paddocks, yeah. One here and one over there. South Otago was the home for the paddocks, and he used to name all his various animals at the farm, which was alongside the vineyard, with the names of his co-stars, which is kind of crazy and
3: so
1: wonderful.
3: So there would have been a Brian there.
1: Oh, yes, there was a Brian. It's actually a red-coloured rooster, which is about right, which is around about right.
3: That gives people a really good picture of the personality of the man. We'll be back shortly. 1-3-6-9-3, George Denikian is in the house.
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3: 1-3-6-9-3, memories of the incredible career of Sam Neill, who has sadly passed away at the age of 78.
1: Eight, yeah.
3: And the thing, George, when I heard the news, I thought, oh, the cancer's finally got him, but he got the all clear about four weeks ago.
1: Yeah, that is an extraordinary
3: from
1: thing.
3: A rare cancer.
1: Yeah. You would have thought he was on the other side and in complete retreat. The disease, they'd done whatever was required, and fabulous news. But then to hear we've lost him so quickly, it's just amazing and shocked a lot of people.
3: Yes, indeed. 9:19, your favourite Sam Neill memories, movies or your interviews, or perhaps you even met him at an airport or something. John, good evening.
0: Good evening.
1: Hey, John.
0: Dennis, isn't it?
3: Sorry?
0: Is that Dennis?
3: Yes, John.
0: Yeah, and George.
1: That's right. Look, yep.
0: I'm an Aryan. I was actually born on Good Friday, the 15th of April, 1949.
1: Wow.
0: I'm thinking about the people you're talking about now, Sam Neill.
3: Yes.
0: And I enjoyed it in Jurassic, enjoyed him in Jurassic Park. He did a really good part in that, I thought.
3: Yeah, Dr. Grant.
0: Yes, that's right.
1: At that time, when they made that film, that was the highest growing, grossing movie of that time. So imagine, for a young boy out of called Nigel, out of New Zealand, to come across to Australia, and then across to Hollywood, and to make, to be part of a project, because there were a number of Jurassic Park films, and he played such a strong role. It's a fantastic thing.
3: It is. John, thank you for listening and thank you for being a part of the program. 133-693, your favourite Sam Neill memories or maybe favourite role that you saw Sam play?
1: Yep.
3: 133-693. Michael, hello.
1: Hey, Michael.
9: Good morning. Good afternoon, Dennis and George. Look, I actually remember I came across Sam Neill in the foyer at Freo W. In the days where you had to pick up your prize. If you won a prize, you had to come into...
3: well, you got two prizes.
9: Well, it was I didn't realise, recognise him at the start because I sort of did it back, and then he turned around and said, oh, Sam Neill, and said hello, and really nice man. And he was being interviewed, must have been interviewed by Neil Mitchell at the time.
1: Gee.
9: But my favourite movie is Death in Brunswick with... John Clark.
1: Yeah, that was recently on SBS, I think. Someone on my Facebook said, George Guinness says to me, we were watching Death in Brunswick on SBS, but I met Sam, he said, on set of Evil Angels back in the late 80s. How lucky is that?
3: Yes.
1: And he also loved him on the other movie, Event Horizon. It was a litany of great films.
3: And The other good thing about him, Michael, was that, yes, he did the blockbusters, but he never forgot about his craft and did a lot of independent films where he wouldn't have been paid anywhere near the amount of money he would have got for Jurassic Park, Jurassic World, and all of that series.
1: What do you reckon he got paid for The Dish?
3: I have no idea. Do you know? Oh, I reckon you know.
1: No. It would be great to reach out to, you know, the working dog crew and say, so... What did he cost you? Or more importantly, what did he deliver? Was it every bang for every buck that he got paid? Because it's an iconic Australian film and it resonates all these years later and, you know, still special.
3: But that's
1: I think
3: probably,
1: he made... Go on, you were saying?
3: No, sorry, that's probably part of what floated his boat was to do bits and pieces that are valuable from him...
1: Oh, yeah.
3: Mentally.
1: Yep.
3: And from just being a professional. It's like a lot of actors, you know, you see them in giant movies and then they go back for a few months and do back to theatre.
1: That gives them the opportunity to go and do what they really love. The big blockbusters, the epics, are for the money, aren't they? Because they can make an amount of money that is seriously obscene if you think about it. Sir Alec Guinness, for example, had the role of Obi-Wan Kenobi in Star Wars and he didn't really want to do it. And then they said to him, we'll give you 2.5-3% of the gross, the world gross or the global sales, and he thought about it, and his management team said, do it, and he laughed about it for years, but that small role that he had made him an awful lot of money, and it's remembered as one of the elements that made Star Wars just a big hit around the world.
3: Merle, good evening and welcome.
1: Hi, Merle.
11: Yes, well. Sam Neill had a... Hello, how are you? Sam Neill had a favourite duck that he called Charlie Pickering. he was friends with Charlie Pickering.
1: Yeah, from the Charlie, project.
11: Charlie Pickering.
1: How fantastic. I think he also had a not a duck, but a sheep, or is it a, a pig in his farm.
3: Yes.
1: And it was named after one of his leading ladies, which is quite... I mean, it tells you not only the hilarious side of, Sam Neill, but part of the thing that made him a scallywag in so many other ways.
3: Which leading lady, George?
1: A lady that featured in a film with a guy called Johnny Depp years later. I don't really... should I mention...
3: No, probably
1: no,
3: you shouldn't.
1: I won't.
3: But can you imagine you're there at Two Paddocks, and I presume that's where he's had all the...
1: Yep.
3: There's been a long lunch, and he said, come for a wander, I want to introduce you to all my pets.
1: That's right, all his superstar colleagues. Yeah. No, it was fantastic stuff. He was... I remember seeing him in Peaky Blinders.
3: Yes.
1: Death in Brunswick, as we've spoken about. The Hunt for the Wilder People.
3: That's right.
1: Another one. And it goes on and on and on. Do you remember what gave him his first big break in Hollywood?
3: No, I don't.
1: Omen 3.
3: Oh, gosh.
1: Yep. And then more recently, Ride Like a Girl, which is with Michelle Payne.
3: Yes.
1: Yeah.
3: And so he did all sorts of movies.
1: Oh, yeah. And he was in that movie with Meryl Streep. And I think one of the sheep in his paddock is called Meryl Streep.
3: Grace, because he was her lawyer or something.
1: No, played the husband of Meryl in... Is Evil Angels the story about the dingoes? That's right.
3: Yes.
1: Well, then it is. Then you're absolutely correct.
3: I think I am. I'm not sure.
1: Yeah, I know. I know. He was the husband.
3: I remember a scene from that where he's telling her to sort of be more compassionate.
1: Yes, because they'd felt the withering stare of the cameras at that time. Remember when they were going to the court and the TV crews cottoned on to the fact that she was wearing a different coloured dress every day, and they thought that she didn't have enough empathy and didn't show the depth of a grieving mother, and they couldn't believe that she could possibly be innocent. As it came to pass, they thought and they believed that she was guilty, that
3: and it was
1: had a hand in her daughter's, Lindy Chamberlain's, demise.
3: And ultimately, a great embarrassment to our legal system.
1: Yeah,
3: hey, Sandra, exactly. Good evening.
12: Good evening, Dennis and George. I'm not sure if you've seen it. Very recently, he appeared as a special guest on the ABC show called The Assembly.
1: No, haven't seen that.
12: He's amazing. There's a group of autistic students that are studying journalism.
1: Right.
12: And they're allowed to ask any question they like. There's no holds barred.
1: Would be fantastic.
12: Oh, God, he was amazing. There was a repeat only on about 2 days ago.
1: Oh, wow.
12: The things they asked him, he was so natural, so polite, absolutely wonderful.
1: Yeah, well.

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2: Yeah, the big Hollywood star, they came across to New Zealand and they'd made a fantastic movie which that was embraced. And again, gave him another opportunity to show his skills to the globe.
3: Yeah. Sandra, thank you. And Jane of Safety Beach has also sent me an email about the appearance on The Assembly. Murray, you've got the final word with George Denikian.
4: Hey, Murray. Yes, good evening, gents. How are you?
2: Good.
4: Back in the bad old COVID days, our Rotarian group that we were with were really struggling because Rotarians love doing things and being active. And we were all locked down, and so through a friend of a friend, Sam came on and very generous with his time, did an on a Zoom meeting with us, raised a bit of money.
2: Fabulous!
4: He sang us a song on his ukulele, and he was just so good, you know. And everybody on that call,
2: yeah.
4: And we had quite a number of Rotarians and others on the call, you know, you could just see the smiles on the people's faces, and it was just a wonderful feeling. And when I announced to our club members tonight that he'd passed,
2: yeah.
4: You know, the outpouring of grief was pretty genuine, and we all have fond memories of that time with him helping out Rotarians and others.
2: Did you have the idea of recording it?
4: Look, I
2: because it would be a wonderful Philip, wouldn't it?
4: Yeah, look, that's something I'll have to make an inquiry
2: replay it for the Rotarians.
3: Murray,
4: I've got it.
3: Murray, you've just signed off on this segment
2: with
3: a beautiful call about a wonderful human being. And there's the community spirit side of Sam Neill. George, what a lovely way to finish your chat.
2: My pleasure.
3: And tell us about the Armenian night again.
2: It's coming up the 15th of August, so there's a bit of time, but we've got a winter cut-off for the special discount, and it's the 17th of this month, so you've got 3 or 4 days. If you get in, you get a better price than those who will come afterwards.
3: And the event is being held at?
2: Cathy's Lane receptions at Wanturna South.
3: Fantastic. George, talk to you in a couple of weeks.
2: Thank you, my boy. All the best.
3: George Denikian, after the break. Now, seriously, if you've got a stain, don't be shy about it. I mean, we all have stains. And Shannon is here to help you. 133-693, straight after this.
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3: This is the Lady of Stain.
4: What's that red dot on your sweater? How you
3: left a permanent stain. Shannon Lush.
5: Shannon Lush, good evening to you.
6: Hello, how you doing?
5: I'm going well, Shannon. Lots of emails for you. Callers coming through as well. Shannon, Jess needs some help. Can I please get help on how to clean mould off a roller blind in a bathroom? I'm not 100% sure on the material. It may be PVC or vinyl coated fabric or polyester. Any general cleaning tips for these types of blinds would also be great for Jess.
6: See, what I need to know is whether or not it's woven.
5: Oh.
6: Because, see, you can have a polyester that is almost like a sheet of plastic, or it can be a woven. Depending on what it is, whether it's woven or solid, that changes how we treat it.
5: Okay. Jess, another email.
6: I need a little more information.
5: Just a little more information, a little more conversation, please. Shannon, Glennis wants to know how to clean the black stain that is on the rubber of a front-end washing machine. It started going all the way around, the black stain on the rubber.
6: Ooh. On the washing machine? Is that what you said?
5: Yes, front right. Loader.
6: It is mould. One of the problems with front loaders is that people have a tendency to shut the door and they use too much soap.
5: Right.
6: The soap leaves a residue on the rubber. And that gives it a mould a perfect ground for growing on, because soap is fat-based and it gives it something to eat. So what you need to do to clean it off is to get some vinegar and wrap a tea towel over a butter knife, dip it into the vinegar and run it right round all the grooves until she's cleaned all the grooves around it. Wipe it down with white vinegar. That will remove the surface mould. But to stop it happening, and she needs to do that, she needs to change her washing formula. So it's 1/8 the recommended quantity of soap powder or liquid, no matter what brand you use. Mm-hmm. Then you add 2 tablespoons of bicarb soda to it. 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And that's your normal washing formula. Your clothes come cleaner, they stay cleaner longer, and they dry 1/3 faster, and it's cheaper.
5: It's cheaper, yes, you're saving money.
6: Yeah, by far. And the seals won't get mucky anymore. And it's a really good idea to leave the door open when you finish washing so that it's got a chance to steam off.
5: You've just answered my next question, so I don't have to ask it now. Sylvia has a problem. My husband, this could be a marital problem. This could be divorce, Shannon. My husband spilled sunflower oil on the concrete floor in front of our barbecue. Could you please ask Shannon, how should I clean it?
6: Right, well, you shouldn't clean it. He should.
5: I think it's, help
6: you'll
5: out.
6: You'll enjoy it. It's fine. Mix your plaster of Paris with water, just normal plaster of Paris. Mix it with water, make a really thick mix. It should be thick enough to stand a knife up in. Once you've made your mixture up, for every cup of mixture, you add 1 teaspoon of normal dishwashing liquid, not one of the eco varieties. Stir it through and then paint it over the stain to a depth of no more than 1/2 inch, no less than 1/4 inch, about as thick as your little finger. It's like icing a cake. And then you leave it to dry. It'll suck the oil out of the surface. And when it's dry, you tap the plaster of Paris with back of a broom or a wooden spoon to crack it and just sweep it away and it sucks it out. Once you've got it nice and clean, it's a really good idea near a barbecue to keep a small bucket of sand.
5: Sand, yes.
6: And you just empty the sand down over the area. It catches all the oil and muck. And then you just sweep it up and put it back in the bucket and just keep reusing it.
5: What that I've every time I have a barbecue, I think of you, Shannon. I think of you a lot, actually. That work, of course it works. And I think of you to do with everyday bits and pieces, where your advice is terrific. And you can buy a bag of sand at Bunnings or wherever.
6: Well, yeah, or you can just, you know, pick one up from beside the road somewhere.
5: Or by your local beach. Audrey, good evening.
7: Oh, good evening. And Shannon, thank you for your help last week. I used lavender oil. I use my thumb to rotate around the cloudy surface of the mirror. Now, can I use a microfiber cloth to wipe the entire mirror, not just the segment where I rotated my thumb with the lavender oil?
6: Honestly, you're better off using pantyhose because microfiber cloths are expensive and they shed too fast. And that creates microplastics, which isn't good. Pantyhose do too, but they do it slower. Pantyhose are easy, and you just use an old pair of pantyhose that you got in your cupboard. They wash forever, so they're bloody wonderful as cleaning cloths, and you don't have to pay for them.
7: Terrific. God. Now, just to clarify, I only use the lavender oil on the segment that was cloudy. I now use the lavender oil all over the entire surface of the mirror?
6: No, you really don't need to. When you want to clean a mirror, the best way to clean it is with a little white vinegar on a rolled up pair of pantyhose, rub it over and then polish it with paper towel. When you polish it with paper, don't use newspaper. You never use newspaper on glass because newspaper isn't the same as it was 50 years ago when it used to work.
7: Now, just finally... Sorry, go on.
5: No, you go on.
7: Okay, I was just going to ask, when I used the lavender oil, I nearly collapsed because then the segment of the mirror looked as though I'd used Nivea cream and it was all white, so white circles. And when the mirror dried, it just disappeared. So but now I just want a uniform look. So just use pantyhose and then
5: vinegar.
7: White vinegar.
6: White vinegar on the pantyhose and then paper towel to polish it.
7: Terrific.
5: Okay. Thank you, Audrey.
7: Thank you. Bye.
5: And if anyone gets through and you miss a little bit of detail, you can listen to this segment probably from about 11 o'clock tonight for the next 7 days at 3rw.com.au/podcasts. 133693. Trevor, hello.
8: Shannon, I'm hoping crossing my fingers, you'll be able to help me. I've renovated my house. I've put a lot of vinyl through the house. I've had 6 or 7 different trades through here in the last 2 to 3 months, and they're all telling me, don't worry, when it's all done, you'll just be able to wipe it off and all the scuff marks will disappear. Well, they're not. And I'm really hoping that you'll be able to help me quickly. Yeah, it's a polished vinyl.
6: Right.
8: So it's like the old-fashioned lino.
6: Yeah.
8: It's a...
6: very different kettle of fish to vinyl.
8: Sorry, what was that?
6: Lino is very different to vinyl.
8: Well, this is vinyl.
6: Very different.
5: Vinyl.
6: Yeah, yours is vinyl.
8: No, it's vinyl.
6: What colour?
8: It's a grey, darkish colour, so, some charcoal-y, tan through it.
5: But definitely vinyl.
8: Definitely vinyl, 100%.
5: Okay.
6: Okay. And you've got... scuff marks, and are the scuff marks coloured or are they just dull?
8: They're dull. They're reasonably dull. It doesn't look like a specific stain. It looks like scuff marks everywhere, plumbers rolling around on the floor, all that sort of stuff, scuffing with the sides of their boots and things. And it doesn't feel like it. I tried eucalyptus oil and it didn't make
6: a difference.
8: Just on a tiny little bit, yep.
5: Okay. So,
6: no,
5: Trevor.
6: That'll actually take more of the surface off. The problem is that you've got a polished surface on your vinyl. When they've been scuffing it, what they're actually doing is abrading it, so they've removed part of the surface. In order to repolish it so that it looks right, there are products you can get from your hardware store that are refinishes for vinyl. They go on like water. It's a very thin product. It comes in a tin. And you just you get yourself a clean, soft broom, stuff the head of the broom down the leg of a pair of pantyhose so that the whole head of the broom is covered with pantyhose. You put a little of the mixture onto the broom and you sweep it over in even parallel lines. And when you're doing it, stand on an old, soft, clean towel and you wiggle forward on the towel and it polishes the excess off. Oh. And it'll replace all the finish. Just put your favourite music on and dance your way around the house.
5: You'll be like Tom Cruise, you know, Trevor.
8: I'm just wondering if you can tell me where I might be able to buy a pair of used pantyhose.
6: You can ask your neighbours. Just don't wink or smile when you ask.
5: As long as they're female.
6: You can get pantyhose.
5: Well, not necessarily.
6: Really cheaply from secondhand stores or from charity shops. They're not secondhand. They're new, but they're just old stock. And they're next to nothing. You only pay a couple of cents for them.
5: Trevor, good luck with that. Hope it clears up your problem. You sound like you're very house proud, so that's a good thing. We'll take a break. Marita and others will be with you after the break. 133-693 or nights@3rw.com.au. Back shortly.
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5: 13 to 10, Dennis Walter with you until midnight. Shaya has sent an email. Shannon Lush is with me. How do you remove burnt food from inside, spilled inside, where it heats, of a slow cooker crock pot?
6: Look, the best thing to do is just to put a small amount of white vinegar into it. I assume she's talking about the insert bowl.
5: Yes.
6: You just put a small amount of vinegar into it and then stick it in the freezer overnight. In the morning, you take it out, let it halfway thaw on the sink and sprinkle it with bicarb soda, rub it with a pair of pantyhose and it gets rid of it.
5: You can listen to all this information back for the next 7 days, 3rw.com.au/podcast. Chaya, I hope that helps you, Chaya. Who's next? Marita, welcome along.
0: Oh, thank you, Dennis, and thanks for taking my call, Shannon. I've got a pomegranate stain. It must have gone over the side of the salad bowl, and it's gone onto the an apple green woolen carpet, and it's been there for a while.
1: Okay. Yeah. So has it gone brown or is it still red?
0: Still red.
1: Oh, wonderful. All you need to do is expose it to sunlight. Can you get sunlight to the spot?
0: Yes.
5: Great.
1: Because, and often it helps if you put a mirror in your window and angle the sunlight from your window to the spot because it concentrates the sunlight. And it means that the ultraviolet light just gets rid of it, just makes it disappear. It takes a little while for it to happen, but it just goes.
5: Marita, that's brilliant. Thank you. Thanks for your call. Still time to get through if anyone has any stain that they want help with. 133-693, a text message to 0477-693-693 or an email, knights@3rw.com.au. Shannon, you have for years with me spoken about the power of the sun, how important it is for some of the some of the little miracles that gets rid of stains.
1: Yeah, I mean, it breaks so many things down. All of the most of the vegetable dyes, it'll get rid of completely. I mean, if you've got tomato sauce on your shirt, you just hang it on the clothesline and it just disappears. gravy, things like that, it's wonderful. But it also is an antibacterial. You know when you listen to ads that say, oh, it gets rid of 99% of germs and all the rest of it? Well, sunlight does that and it costs you nothing.
5: Yeah, it's straight out there on your clothesline.
1: Yeah. Bloody wonderful.
5: Isn't that incredible? Fred, good evening to you.
4: Yeah, good evening, Dennis and Shannon.
1: Hello.
4: Sandstone pavers, green algae growth. How do I get rid of it?
1: Okay. Why do you think it's algae?
4: Well, it's green and it sort of grows on top of the pavers.
5: Near a pool?
1: Is it near a pool?
4: No, no, it's in a courtyard exposed to the elements.
1: Okay, it's unlikely to be algae. It's more likely to be one of the moss family.
5: Oh,
1: The easy way to get rid of it is go to your swimming pool section of your hardware store and you'll see all these blue bottles that say algicide. So you're treating it as though it's an algae, but you need to make sure that the algicide that you choose contains copper sulfate. Copper sulfate by itself won't work. It's got to be an algicide that contains copper sulfate. Once you find the cheapest one of those, you just put 2 tablespoons of it into a bucket of water and then you just use a clean broom to dip it into the bucket and sweep it over it. Then do nothing. Don't hose it off. Don't sweep it off. A couple of days later, it'll just blow away by itself and the residue inhibits regrowth.
4: Right.
5: Hey, Fred. Now, if you've missed any of that, you can listen back to this, 3rw.com.au/podcast, Shannon Lush, over the next 7 days and grab every little detail Shannon has just mentioned. But I think that'll solve your problem. Mary's gone. We'll take a break. More of your calls coming up after the break. 133-693. Back soon.
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5: Wonderful 3693, Shannon Lush is here. There's still time to get through. Peter, good evening.
6: Good evening, Dennis. Good evening, Shannon.
7: Hello. What can I do for you tonight?
6: I've got a Toyota van, and it's got some lichen growing on the roof.
7: Yeah.
6: And obviously the less damage done to the Jugo, the better, but I guess there'll always be some.
7: No, it won't damage it. All you need to do is it's the same solution as I just gave to the gentleman that's already had algae, because mosses and lichens respond the same way. So go to your hardware store, go to the swimming pool section, get yourself a bottle of algicide that contains copper sulfate. Two tablespoons of it into a bucket of water, and you just spread it over the area and then do nothing. It won't damage the Jugo because it's incredibly dilute, and it will just get rid of it. It'll fizzle up and blow away by itself, and it'll inhibit the regrowth.
5: Peter, good luck.
6: Fantastic.
5: Yeah, that is really good news. Peter, thank you. Happy man there. Ross, good evening.
8: Good evening, Dennis. And Shannon, glad to have you both back on the radio to listen to.
5: Why, thank you.
8: Pardon me. I've just got a little question. It's not like how's the best way to clean the Velcros on? I've got wraps that go around my leg and they have Velcros on one side.
7: Yep.
8: What's the best way to clean them?
7: Right. If you get yourself a plastic comb, a plastic lice comb, you know, for nits, and you wipe the teeth with glycerin first.
8: Right.
7: So you put a little glycerin on the comb and then you just comb it with it. The glycerin makes it slide through the Velcro and removes the dirt and dust without ruining your Velcro. A lot of the commercial brushes that are designed for it tend to be a little on the rough side and your Velcro doesn't work so well afterwards. But a little glycerin on a lice comb and it just works like a treat.
5: Ross,
8: thank
5: I hope
8: you very
5: that,
8: much.
5: Good on you.
8: That's
5: thank you.
8: Because I've got shoes as well the same. Thank you very much.
7: Yep.
5: Good on you, Ross.
7: You're
5: thank you. Anonymous wants to know, if someone has an accident after falling asleep in the car and they happen to get diarrhea, how do you get the smell, et cetera, out of the car? Well, it hasn't said whether it's leather seats or cloth seats, Shannon, but boy, there's a problem.
7: The easiest way to get rid of diarrhea is to use normal bathroom soap and cold water to remove it. Without knowing what surface it is, it's a little difficult to explain, but a little cold water and normal bathroom soap and leave it parked in the sunshine.
5: There's the sun again.
7: Human fecal matter just disappears in sunlight. It's why nappies were always hung on the clothesline, not dried in the dryer.
5: There you go. Lynn, can you be quick?
9: Yes, I'm really quick. Okay,
5: yep.
9: I'm not sure if it's text or pen, but I really think it's my eyebrow tint. I've got two little dots on my polyester cotton little kind of Winchester top, So two on each side.
10: Okay.
7: All you need to do is get yourself some anti-dandruff shampoo, and it needs to contain zinc pyridine cyan.
5: Zinc pyridine cyan.
7: Yep, that's right. And you just use the anti-dandruff shampoo and just keep rubbing it on until it's gone.
5: Shannon Lush, you're a marvel. Lynn, thank you for your call. Great to have you along, as always, here on a Monday night, 3AW Nights, Shannon. And your book's available in good bookstores and news agencies. Talk to you next week.
7: And next week, can we do some keeping the house warm things?
5: Yes.
11: 3YBFM National News. Harvey Norman's renos are underway, and so is their renovation sale, clearing stock and slashing prices.
12: Jamel Wells. A senior Liberal MP says the drop in One Nation's popularity comes as the party faces greater scrutiny for its policies. Federal Politics editor Michael Packie.
13: The latest Resolve political monitor shows One Nation's vote is down 3 points to 26%, while the coalition has seen its support rise by the same amount, with Labor still on top. The survey shows One Nation is losing younger voters, some immigrants and women. Liberal MP Andrew Hastie, who's been targeted by the minor party, has told the ABC the drop in its support is not surprising.
14: People are asking hard questions, and I think some of the answers they're getting aren't satisfactory.
13: But high-profile One Nation recruit Barnaby Joyce says there will be peaks and troughs.
15: And you always expect there to be fluctuation in polls as you go through a process.
13: The Resolve poll shows Anthony Albanese is again preferred Prime Minister after Pauline Hanson snatched the title in June.
12: The US says it's hit dozens of Iranian military targets in response to Iran hitting commercial ships in the Strait of Hormuz. In response, Iran says it's targeted US bases in Jordan, Bahrain and Kuwait. The attacks have further threatened any diplomacy to end the war. The federal government has given its strongest indication it's unlikely to change the definition of what constitutes a terrorist act. The definition hasn't changed since 2002. Some human rights groups believe religious motives should be removed from the definition. A 45-year-old man's been arrested after a serious assault at Yennora in Sydney's west. A 74-year-old man out for a morning walk on Saturday was found unconscious. He was taken to hospital in a critical condition. The entertainment industry is mourning the death of actor Sam Neill. The 78-year-old died unexpectedly in a Sydney hospital after recently revealing his blood cancer was in remission. Film critic Mark Neglazer says Sam Neill could shift effortlessly between charming protagonists and sinister characters.
16: If he had been around the 1940s, I think he would have been a really big movie star. He had that kind of smoothness and elegance. He could have slipped into a film like Casablanca beautifully. I could see him in that kind of... He had that lovely voice of his.
12: And more than 2,000 people have packed Sydney Opera House to farewell former Australian of the Year Richard Scollier, who died earlier this year from brain cancer. In finance, one Australian dollar buying around 69 US cents.
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12: Wallabies fly half Ben Donaldson is backing himself to be fit for this weekend's clash with Italy in Perth. The Western Force star missed Saturday's loss to France with a calf issue. He says he is on track to return.
18: Yeah, it's tracking well. I trained today. Wasn't a big session, but yeah, I'll train tomorrow and hopefully get through that and then be available for selection. But had a run on last Saturday, didn't train too much last week, but it's feeling good today. So yeah, that's the plan moving forward.
12: Rookie Rabbitohs winger Dane Jennings has had 35 stitches for a leg wound from his side's NRL win over the Knights. He's reportedly been ruled out of this weekend's clash with the Raiders. The Lions say they've flexed their premiership muscle, beating the Bombers by 90 points at the Gabba. Brisbane led by 33 points at quarter time and had 11 different gold scorers. World number one Jannik Sinner has won back-to-back Wimbledon titles, defeating Alexander Zverev in four sets in the final. That's news and sport.
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27: A gale warning in place for the coast tonight. Cloudy with showers and those winds west to northwesterly up to 40 k's, decreasing to around 25 to 30 k's. Overnight temps falling to 8 degrees. Tomorrow, a partly cloudy day. Showers easing as the day goes on. Windy, Port Ferry and Warrnambool heading for a top of 15. Terang and Mortlake a top of 14. For Wednesday, cloudy. 15. Thursday, cloudy and also 15. For Friday, cloudy, a top of 14 degrees.
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27: At the moment, it's 11 degrees.
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0: No, we can't ask the Leyland brothers because we have our on-the-spot agent. Her name is Emily Power. She is drifting around Australia. I don't know exactly where she is. She's somewhere in South Australia, I believe. Emily, good evening.
1: Oh, good evening, Dennis. Hello from Manham in South Australia on the Murray River.
0: Oh, beautiful.
1: I think it was here last week when I spoke to Grubby, but we like it. So we've just been extending our stay. So it's beautiful.
0: I know I've said this before on the program, but whenever I am around the Murray River, Emily, I find there is a peacefulness about it. There's something about that damn river that just sort of, I don't know, relaxes you.
1: Yes, agreed. It's quite poetic, you know, the wintertime, the fog settles over it in the morning. It's a bit misty. It's beautiful. The paddle steamers have been coming past, blowing their horn. One of the big, I think it's called the Murray Princess, the big...
0: Oh, yes.
1: Yep, the big one.
0: Where did you say you are? Manham?
1: Manham, yes.
0: Is that
1: Manham.
0: Far from... what are some of the nearby places there?
1: Murray Bridge would be one of the closest.
0: Oh, okay, places. Yep.
1: Yeah, about an hour and 15 minutes north of... northeast-ish of Adelaide. So it's not terribly far from the capital city, but it's just got this lovely tranquility, beautiful, beautiful little town, great bakeries, everything you need. So we've extended our stay because we're due back in Adelaide for a few more appointments before we head off. So we thought, why not just hang around here? Feels like home, and the caravan park is right on the river. And river stories is tonight's topic, Dennis. I haven't tried to overcomplicate it. Just your river stories, fish you've caught, water skiing trips, speed boating, maybe even a cruise. River stories and experiences.
0: That is a great topic. Wonderful 3693. Love to hear from you. Any stories about experiences staying by a river, staying on a river, maybe paddle steaming up a river, maybe canoeing up a river. Wonderful 3693. Favorite rivers. Does it have to be within Australia, or it can be from anywhere?
1: Anywhere, Dennis.
0: Because rivers play an integral part in, you know, like tourism, particularly in parts of Asia and in Europe.
1: Yes, they do. I mean, we were James and I were sitting just down by the river, looking at some of the boats coming past and talking about the houseboats, and you know, marveling at, you know, the cruises that you can take, and thinking, well, you know, do we want to do something like this one day? What about a river cruise? You know, the European river cruises through the canals, even, and different to a river. But life on the water, it is relaxing, very relaxing.
0: But even being beside it, I've always found, I hate to use the word, but it sort of makes me just wind down, just even looking at it.
1: Yes, agreed. Well, the pelicans here have real personalities. Of course, the houseboats are beautiful. That Murray Princess is just gorgeous. We were watching them load fresh linens and things onto her the other day. We saw one of their cruisers. She came back in this afternoon and she's enormous. I think she's the largest paddle steamer in Australia, and stunning. And it's a great, great town, picturesque, everything you'd want. So, yeah, look, when I spoke to Grubby, we'd actually extended our stay by a few more days. The weather is not terrific. Yeah, but we thought, look, given we're due back in Adelaide, why keep going? We'll just stay put here for a bit, and it is beautiful. And I don't know what it is, but the caravan park itself, it's very quiet. And I do think people, when they come here, and they, you know, you just look at the river and you're making dinner, and it's so tranquil. I think it's good. It's soothing.
0: Hey, good. Hey, Helen is listening tonight. Helen is listening from Kununurra. from Geelong on holidays heading to the Gibb River Road. That's all ahead of you.
1: Oh, sensational, Helen. That sounds like a great trip. It's on the list and you're doing our dream right now. Thank you for listening.
0: Indeed. Tony, good evening and welcome.
2: Good evening. Tony the truckie here. How are you?
0: Hey, Tony. I was talking about you to someone only last night.
2: Oh, were you? Oh, I hope it was a good thing.
0: It was a good thing. It was about that you call in from various parts of Australia, and it's always a pleasure to chat with you.
2: Yeah, just before I start, I've taken up a new sport, trying to get a bit of fitness, called silent tennis.
0: Silent tennis?
2: Yeah, you play it without the racket. Boom, boom.
0: Thank you. that might pop up on Wednesday night, Cap, Tony, and thank you. I'll do a Pete Smith, I'll steal your gag, and I'll tell the rest of the world.
2: But anyway, my sort of escapade or incident, I suppose, involved the car ferry at Manham going across the Murray a number of years ago. I thought I'd diverted my truck with the slope on the back, you know, the cart excavators and things. I was empty, so I thought, well, I'll take the shortcut. Well, I got the float stuck on the barge, trying to get it off on the other side.
0: Because
2: it was too low and the back end bottomed out. So, yeah, I managed to get it off, but it was a bit of fun.
0: So you didn't have as relaxed time at Manham as what Emily is having?
2: No, I actually went through Manham last night.
0: Oh.
2: Yeah, I was heading up to Australia Plain, up down through Sudan, up that way, to do a delivery, and then I just been at Mildura today, and I'm just heading back to Melbourne at the moment.
0: Many kangaroos about, Tony?
2: Haven't seen a lot, interestingly. Yeah, I've seen a few. It's sometimes you see hundreds, but I haven't really seen any tonight.
0: There you go. Well, safe travels to you, and it's lovely to have you on the program. You know that, and I always enjoy because you're always in some other... Tony's always in some other spot, Emily, around the country, and he was so close to you yesterday.
3: Yes, Tony, that's terrific, and just goes to show what a small world it is, hey?
0: In my word, quarter past 10, Emily Power is with me. Keep the calls coming. Favourite river experiences, maybe here in Australia, could be overseas, maybe you've cruised down the rivers of Europe or we're cruising around parts of Asia. 133-693, favourite river. Well, actually, Emily, just while I think of it, one of my favourite parts of Melbourne is to wander down Alexandra Avenue along the river, maybe heading to the tennis centre. I just think that is just Melbourne at its best, looking back towards the city.
3: Yes, that's one of the great views. Oh, you're making me nostalgic for Melbourne. What a lovely, lovely image in my mind.
0: There we are. We'll take a break. 133-693, back soon.
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0: Emily Power is online. Emily and Waterboy, her partner James, they're travelling around Australia. At the moment, they're just relaxing by the Murray River, and that's what the topic is tonight, your favourite river experiences here in Australia or anywhere in the world. Hello, David.
14: Hi, Dennis. One of the most beautiful things about calling your program is talking to you, being part of the program, and when Taylor answers the phone, you just hear the smile in her voice.
0: Ah, yes, indeed. But what about Emily?
14: Rivers. And Emily's the tip. I love the segment. I really enjoy it. You feel like you're discovering the country with her, too. It's a very clever segment. Very clever. It's lovely.
15: Oh,
14: Rivers.
15: Thank you.
14: So we, in the summer, sometimes like going kayaking on the Jordan River here in Israel. It's not deep. Parts of it are like knee deep. Parts of it are like ankle deep. But you just got lots of kids out in their kayaks run by the kibbutzim. The water is crystal clear, beautiful. Some of it is calm. Some of it is quite rugged, so the kayaks go fast. But it's just a lot of fun. It's a peaceful, fun thing to do with lots of young people around you. And families and that sort of thing. And the other river I like, you're going to laugh, is in Kew Studley Park, is the Yarra. Canes or Keynes Bridge there. It's just so peaceful, you know, by the Studley Park tea house there.
0: Yeah, there are a few spots.
14: Paradise in the middle of the city. Just very pretty.
0: Yes, indeed. Yeah. David, it's lovely to hear your voice. Thank you very much for calling in and your kind comments. Patricia, good evening.
16: Hi, Dennis. How are you going?
0: Good.
16: I live on the Tarwin River.
0: Oh, beautiful.
16: And I really enjoy watching the birds come over in the morning. They're great big flocks of ibis, and then there might be a great big flock of black swans. It's amazing, but you have to get up early.
0: Yeah, but that's one of the joys of living near a river. You might have a few Joe Blakes around as well, Patricia, but it's well worth it.
16: Oh, I love it. I keep thinking I should sell and do something normal, but I just can't. I just stay regardless.
0: No, you just enjoy beautiful Gippsland. Andy, good evening to you.
17: Emily, I'm a river rat from Renmark originally, but been living in Kakadu National Park since the 1980s. East Alligator River, Carl's Crossing, the border of Kakadu and Arnhem Land.
0: Hey.
17: Crocodiles by the kilometre. And you've got to do the amazing boat cruise, the Gulliambi boat cruise. You'll see crocs every 5 metres. High tide is on for young and old. Right now, they'd be grey nomads. Right now, Dennis, high tide's coming up at East Tiger River. They'll be there with their spotlights, checking out all those red eyes. And you know what? Never smile the crocodile. We've had deaths there, Dennis. pebble decapitated fishing, pebble walking across the river. It is the most dangerous river crossing in the country.
0: Emily, are you taking notes here?
3: I'm actually captivated by your voice, Andy. Do you want to do this segment? You've got one of the best radio voices I have ever heard. Dennis, how magnificent is it?
0: Andy's got Andy is a keen 3RW listener and has called in many times. Andy, and you've got a lot of, you put a lot of colour into what you're describing. It's wonderful.
17: I'm asked to apply for a job at 5MU. Is that still going at Murray Bridge, Emily? I'm not too sure. I've been there for a while.
3: Oh, good question. I don't know, but I'll have a look up. Haven't had the radio tuned to the SA stations, I have to admit. But, Andy, I think, tell me what took you from Renmark to Uluru. What led to that?
17: No, to Kakadu, not Uluru. Kakadu, we're at the very top of... So we're 300 kilometres east of Darwin. Oh, look, I ran out of money, had to get a job. But seriously, you've got to consider coming to Kakadu, Emily. It's all very well doing the tame waterways for the mighty Murray, but up here you've got the Alligator River, the South Alligator, the east. it's amazing country, and you've got to be on your toes, Emily. There's no just sitting around having a quiet ale on the banks of the river. There could be a croc jumping out at any moment.
0: Hey, Andy.
17: And then there's the buffalo. Don't forget Old Man Buff.
0: Hey, what happens to Old Man Buff? Is it what you call him up there?
17: Oh, well, a buffalo, a very dangerous animal. We've had deaths up here too in the top end. They've got very sharp horns, Dan. And if they get in the way, they will take you on and take you out. Very dangerous place. But that's why we get hundreds of thousands of people in Kakadu to experience the amazing, not only the Aboriginal culture, but the rock art, the amazing wildlife, and our mighty alligator rivers.
0: But Andy, the thing is, you know, there might be people going, well, we might just not go to that area because Andy's just given us a picture of death and destruction.
17: And I should say July is actually Victorian month, Dan, because they're all bloody up here, mate, because obviously it's only about 12 degrees down in Melbourne climate. So it's 35 degrees every day of the year up in Kakadu.
0: So, Andy, you'd still recommend a visit because you're making it into an adventure, and I reckon that appeals to a lot of people, including Emily and Waterboy, James.
17: Well, my daughter and I have just finished our slideshow at the local Kangaroo Lodge Caravan Park. We do that every Monday night. And we show all these great delights. And tomorrow they'll all be heading out on our advice where to go see a croc, where to see a buffalo maybe, check out the amazing rock art and enjoying Kakadu. But it really is Victorian month in July because there's that many Victorians up here because it's so cold down your way, Dan, as you well know.
0: No, I haven't noticed. Andy, Kakadu, give us the name of that park again because Emily will certainly look you up, I would think.
3: Yes.
17: So Kakadu National Park. Kakadu National Park is about 300 kilometres east of Darwin. We get a lot of people come out for a day trip. If you're coming up the top end, Emily, we'll take you out, put you on a magnificent the Goolyumbie boat cruise on the East Alligator River. You will see countless crocs. You'll be sick of them after half an hour. So it is an amazing place. So come out, we'll certainly show you around. I'll even let Waterboy drive the boat. How's that?
3: Oh, no, that would worry me about anything. Just don't say Old Man Buff out too loud. You'll think you're talking about him.
17: And if you like fishing, we've even had metre-long barramundi jump in the boat. Just jump in, because they're being chased by crocs. So where's the safest place to be? A boat. Not
0: so
17: really.
0: So you can go fishing up there without a rod?
17: You can. We've had fish jump in boats. Because they've been chased by sharks. We do get sharks in the East Tiger River. Even though Carl's Crossing is 82 kilometres inland, it is a tidal river. We have huge tides up here, a bit like, the top of WA. So all the marine life out in the ocean, we get inland as well.
0: Can I just ask a question, Andy, just purely from an occupational health and safety perspective? Are there plenty of bloody warning signs for people that there are actually sharks, crocs, and watch out for buff? When you're in this part of the world?
17: I actually showed on the slideshow tonight and in person, the crocodiles actually eat their own warning signs. We've got signs we show at our show and tell, at the presentation of the Kakadu Lodge, we get a photo of a crocodile saying, warning, there are crocodiles on the walking track, and next day they've eaten the sign.
3: Andy,
0: they have to get their iron.
3: And Kales Crossing is well known amongst caravanning motorhome folk. James and I know it. How often do people get stricken because they
1: Perhaps, you know, maybe backpackers, they've hired their van and they've just decided to drive across and they don't realise how treacherous it is. Can you explain it?
0: Mm.
17: Well, it gets flooded in the wet season. So we actually opened the gate this year to open up Cars Crossing on May 13. The first car was washed off on May 14. So I think we've had about 5 cars washed off so far this year. No caravans yet. But it is, as I said, it's tidal. At low tide, it's certainly passable. It's, you know, it's only about ankle deep. But on a big spring tide, like a new moon or a full moon, it'll be a metre deep, the water. And it's certainly impassable. But yes, we do get people, especially international tourists, who don't know better, and they'll just try and go through it, and they do come to grief. We've had quite a few cars washed off already this year.
0: Oh, gosh. Mm. Andy, it's a pleasure to have you on the program. Emily, I know you've enjoyed the call as much as I have. Yeah, that's a ripper. Andy, thank you. And I'm sure Emily and Waterboy will meet up with you at some point over the next 18 months. Tony, good evening. You got the final word.
15: Oh, hi. It's fabulous to talk to you guys. Emily, I'm thrilled that you're having a fabulous time in Manham on the beautiful Murray River.
1: Well, thank
15: guys,
1: you.
15: When I was young, I used to take the family car and the speedboat up to Walker's Flat with a few mates and have a fabulous day skiing on the river.
1: Tony, did you grow up around... Where did you grow up to enable you to have these great memories with your friends?
15: I grew up at Moana Beach, just 45 minutes south of Adelaide, and water skiing on the salt water. One thing you'd love about Moana, Emily and Dennis, we used to chase the dolphins with the speedboat. It was wonderful.
0: Oh, Tony. Emily, you have come up with a fantastic topic, as you always do. But, gosh, we've had a real picture of life in Australia.
1: Yes, we have. Tony, that's a great call. And you can hear the joy in your voice, Tony, of those

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4: 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Thank you so much for your call, and to all the callers. 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And we'll talk to you next week.
3: 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Thanks for the calls. It's lovely to chat to everyone. Good night.
4: Emily Power, and travelling around Australia, and it's, I feel like, I think most listeners feel like we're on the journey with Emily and James. 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
4: Wonderful 3693, don't be shy, let's have a go at the quiz. It's finishing off the name of bands tonight. Hello, Rachel.
14: Oh, hi, Dennis.
4: Rachel, good luck with this. You're the first caller. Does that make you nervous?
14: A little bit, yes.
4: Yeah, that's okay. Finishing off, it's complete the name of the band Ology. Mm-hmm. Okay, Rachel, here we go. Number one, and the lines are free, Wonderful 3693. Captain Matchbox.
14: Oh, and the
4: itty-bitty
14: dirt band.
4: No, I'm sorry. Call back, though, Rachel. If you can get through again, you can play again. 133693. How well do you know your bands? Chris, good evening.
15: Oh, Dennis, I know the Captain Matchbox, and they downgraded to Matchbox 40, then Matchbox 20, didn't they?
4: I think they might have, but the original is what we need. The original. Wonderful 3693. Simon Owen's not far away with a great topic. Rachel, good evening. Another Rachel. Hello.
14: It's the same Rachel. Yeah.
4: Oh, same Rachel.

0: okay.
1: Yeah, what was that? Sorry, I missed that one. What
0: Captain
1: was it?
0: Matchbox, two oh, words I need.
1: Oh, two words. Captain yes. Matchbox. Oh. Oh, a slight oh. clue? A slight clue?
0: No, there's no clue at this no clue at this no? point, okay. but callers lining up by in profusion. Nick, good evening.
2: G'day, Dennis.
0: Go ahead.
2: I think it might be the Captain Matchbox experiment.
0: Not experiment. Two words. WB. WB. Warren, good evening.
3: Good evening, Dennis. It's Captain Matchbox and the Whoopee Band.
0: And the Whoopee Band. This next one I think is difficult because I thought it was a different name, but the first word is fairground. The second word begins with A. Fairground what?
3: No, got me on that one.
0: Yeah, I got myself on this one. Interesting. Keep the calls coming. Board is filling up. Warren... Debbie, good evening.
4: Sorry, I got the Captain Matchbox and the Whoopee Band.
0: Yeah, fairground. The second word starts with A double T.
4: Fairground
0: Fate. Not fairground fate, no. Eric, good evening.
5: Oh, hi, Dennis. How you doing? Fairground Attraction.
0: Fairground Attraction, yes. Nick Cave and?
5: The Bad Seeds.
0: Adam and?
5: The Ants.
0: You're going well here. Huey.
5: Thanks, Dennis. Huey Lewis and the News.
0: We started slow, we finished quick. Very quick. Eric, congratulations. A double pass to the music of Hans Zimmer versus the legendary Australian John Williams. Sold out performances across Europe. This show is coming to Hamer Hall. Two exclusive shows in September. Tickets at artscentremelbourne.com.au. But you've got a double pass in your back pocket. At least you will have soon.
5: Wow. Thanks a lot. Thanks so much, Dennis. That's great.
0: Eric, let's enjoy Huey Lewis and a bit of Stuck With You. Huey Lewis and the News. Simon Owens. Oh, he's so close. I can feel him breathing down my neck. Here we go.

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12: Simon says, put your hands on your hips, put your back on the slip, Simon says.
13: It's time for Simon Owens and Simon Says. Simon, good evening.
14: Hello, Denden. How's it going?
13: Everything's fine, thank you. Everything's
14: excellent.
13: Good.
14: That's good to hear. Yeah, I'm good. Welcome back.
13: Thank you
14: very
13: much.
14: After your 2 weeks off.
13: Yes.
14: Hmm.
13: It started slowly and then it went really quickly.
14: Yes, it does that. Yes.
13: Yes, that's what happens.
14: But I always think 2 weeks isn't enough for a holiday. I always maintain if you need 3 weeks because it takes you a week to wind down and then you start counting the days until you're back, the week before you come back.
13: I agree.
14: So you've got to have a week in the middle where you can actually relax.
13: Yes, I think that's very sensible. Mm. Simon, is that it tonight?
14: I only say sensible things.
13: Yes. So where do we go from here?
14: No, so my topic for tonight, the thing that I'm hoping we'll get calls on. And
13: topic du jour.
14: As always, I don't know whether this will work or not. I was reading the paper today in Pamplona. Humans have been gored in the face, slashed in the body and broken their limbs, but continue to run with the bulls at the annual San Fermin Festival in Pamplona in Spain.
13: It's mostly blokes who run, isn't it?
14: Oh, it'd have to be, wouldn't it? Women aren't that stupid.
13: I don't think they're that foolish.
14: No.
13: You've reminded me, because I remember Mike Munro, fantastic person, for 60 Minutes, he did the running of the bulls, with the bulls. Is it running of the bulls or with the bulls?
14: Of the bulls. The running of the bulls, I think they call it.
13: Well, he did it, and I remember that story so clearly. But you are basically, you can not only get injured or seriously injured from the bulls, but you can also get seriously injured by getting trampled.
14: Oh, absolutely, yeah. And the horns, they gouge you with their horns. It's so dangerous. I said gorge, but I think the official word is gore you, don't they?
13: Gore
14: they,
13: you.
14: A bull gores you with its horns.
13: Yeah.
14: Yeah.
13: It doesn't matter what the official word is. But it's a foolish thing to do. Has anyone done it, 1-3-6-9-3?
14: Yeah, I don't know if we'll get... I don't think there'd be anyone listening tonight who would have been stupid enough to go over there. But if there was...
13: Have you seen it?
14: I would love to talk to them.
13: Yes, but, would I ever?
14: But it did make me think... So that's a festival I'm not going to go to. But the one that I've always wanted to go to is in Gloucester in England. It's the Cooper's Hill Cheese Rolling.
13: Oh, the tree. I knew you were going to say that. What is that about?
14: They wheel a nine-pound wheel of double Gloucester cheese. It's rolling down a very steep and uneven hill.
13: Yes.
14: And a bunch of contestants who are up at the top of the hill have to hurl themselves down the hill after it. And the first person to cross the finish line at the bottom wins the cheese. So people sprain their ankles, there's broken bones, and you know, people just trip over and roll down the hill and get covered in mud if it's wet and rainy. It's not as dangerous as the running of the bulls, but you know, what people will go to get a 9-pound wheel of cheese is crazy.
13: Well, I just hope they have proper safety things there at the bottom of the hill, because that bit of cheese running at pace could actually do a lot of damage.
14: Yeah, well, yeah, that's true. Who's going to stop it when it gets to the bottom?
13: That's right.
14: But the festival, if ever I did venture overseas, which will never happen, but if ever I did, the festival I would really want to go to is La Tomatina in Spain. Every August, tens of thousands of people. Yeah. Every August, tens of thousands of people gather in the town for the world's biggest food fight. They have trucks that dump tons of overripe tomatoes in the street. And for 1 hour, everyone just pelts the daylight out of each other with squishy tomatoes until the entire town square is just red with tomato juice and everyone in it.
13: That
14: would be fun. That would be so fun.
13: Yep, would be so fun, because even if you were bleeding, no one would know.
14: Yeah, that's true too.
13: You'd be covered in pips.
14: There is a similar one in Italy, which they do with oranges, but that'd hurt, wouldn't it?
13: Oh, yes,
14: if someone
13: would.
14: Pelted you with an orange, that's not that's not as soft as a tomato.
13: No, definitely not. Jill, good evening.
15: Hi, I'm going to sound awful. Are you there?
14: Yeah.
13: Yes, we're here.
15: Yeah, sorry, I'm going to sound awful. I would throw the tomatoes at any stupid idiot that wants to do the running of the bulls so that they can fall over, feel what it feels like for the poor bulls when they fall down on the concrete, and at the end they're taken into a ring and killed by a matador.
13: Oh, I didn't
15: now,
13: know
15: what
13: that.
15: What is so good about this frigging running with the bulls, I ask you all in general, and please don't turn up, because then they won't have a show to put on. There you are. I'm sorry, I'm rude.
13: But that's fine.
14: Question, Jill, though, is the running of the bulls a predecessor to that, is it? I didn't know that they then took the bulls into the ring or whatever it is for bullfighting.
15: Yeah, and they're worn out. They fall down on that concrete. They get up. They're petrified. At least they've stopped throwing goats off towers in Spain.
14: Oh, okay.
15: But, you know.
14: Oh,
15: all you tourists who want to go and have fun, do it at your own choice.
13: Well, I can assure you, Jill, that I wouldn't be doing the running of the bulls.
14: No.
13: But, I didn't know what the actual outcome was.
14: No, I didn't know that either. I just thought they opened the gates and let them run.
15: No, even just the fear of them running and they fall over and, you know, and everyone's cheering these brave humans.
13: Jill, the animals then are just as scared as the people they're running after.
15: Petrified, Dennis. Oh. They don't want to hurt the people. They just want to get... They're channeled into that small, you know, laneway or whatever it is. All the people are cheering and screaming. They haven't got a clue what's going on. And
13: Their fate is already sealed. Simon, it's good that you brought levity to the program.
14: It is.
15: Yes,
14: Jill, I've got a festival.
15: I normally love you, Simon.
14: I apologise for the coarseness of my topic.
13: Well, you
14: tonight.
13: Can go off people really quickly these days.
15: Yeah, can't you just? I might chase him and throw tomatoes at him.
14: Well, let me make it up to you. How's this for a festival? Would you like this one, Jill? The
15: What is it?
14: The Lopburi Monkey Buffet Festival. instead of feeding the humans, this festival is a feast for the monkey population in Thailand. They lay out tables outside the ancient temple ruins. They stack them with thousands of kilograms of fresh fruits and vegetables, etc., to thank the monkeys for bringing tourism to the area, and the monkeys just pig out on the fruit and veggies.
13: Yeah, but they might eat too much and get stomach problems.
15: Yeah, they might get sick.
14: I can't please you two.
15: I think we'll all stay home and listen to 3AW.
14: Oh,
15: there
14: you're
15: good. Go.
14: Now, that's it, Jill.
13: Good idea, Jill. Thank you for your great call. Malcolm, hello.
16: Hi, Dennis. Hi, Simon. How are we this evening?
13: Yeah, good.
14: Bit scared now.
16: No, don't be scared. I did go to Pamplona for the running of the bulls. I wasn't silly enough to run down the street with numerous bulls chasing me. But we went into the arena and we sat in the arena and waited for them to arrive. So I'll lighten you a little as to how it works. When the people line up before the bulls are released, they let off one cannon, we'll call it, and then all the tourists start running. About 5 minutes later, they let off a second cannon, and that's when the locals start running. And then 5 minutes after that, then they let off another cannon and the bulls are released. So the tourists, from my experience, when we were inside the arena, when they arrive, the tourists arrive about 10 minutes before any bulls. So they're lucky to even see a bull. The locals who are there to prove their bravery, they're obviously a lot closer to the bulls, and the idea is that they get close enough to hit the bull with a rolled-up newspaper kind of thing, I'm pretty sure it was. And then so when they come into the arena, the bulls are sent straight through the arena and out the other side, and then you get all these people inside the arena, and then they let out these small bulls that have got rubber on their horns. And these small bulls are let out just out of these random doors. And some of the locals sit in front of where the bulls come out. There might be two at the front and then three and then four and then five. And the bulls almost run right over the top of them. And that's another sign of bravery. But the tourists, they just, you know, like we saw one bull take out a tourist and his camera went flying, and obviously all the crowd are on the side of the bulls and it's quite hilarious. But most of the tourists don't see a bull.
13: But are the bulls killed, Malcolm?
16: No, look, in Spain, with the bullfighting in Spain, I do believe back then, this is some time ago, 20 years, I do believe the bulls were killed in Spain, but not, it's a different event altogether. They may be the same bulls for all I know. But so what we did, we went to a bullfight in Portugal, and they don't kill the bulls in Portugal. That's why we went to one there. The bulls had paddings on their horns, the horses had padding on them, and they do spikes into like the back of the bull's neck, and it draws a little bit of blood, but they don't kill them in Portugal. But yeah, in Spain back then, they did still kill the bulls back in Spain.
13: Thank you, Malcolm.
16: They still do.
13: Thank you for your call. Simon, interesting.
14: Yeah, fascinating. I don't like cruelty to animals. I hadn't thought of that with the running of the bulls. I just thought they were just, you know, hurtling down the street.
13: Do you want to rethink the entire segment?
14: No, because there's other great festivals. I've got another one to tell you about after the break.
13: Oh, yes, that would be good. We'll take a break. 133693, that's the number. Give us a call, 133693.
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13: Simon Owens is with me. Simon says, we're talking about big events that you might have been to around the world. Simon, what about the Henley-on-Todd Regatta in the centre of Australia? It's a river race, but it's on a dry...
14: Oh, the dry riverbed, yes. Yeah. And they all get boats and run along holding. Yes. Not too dissimilar to when people fling themselves off the bridge over the Yarra for the...
13: What do
14: we call that? What's that thing called? The Birdman Rally.
13: Birdman.
14: Yeah, because you have your legs poking through the bottom of your vehicle and you're running.
13: I'm just looking at sort of the whole thing for this Henley on Todd Regatta. There's the boat race, bottomless yachts, tubs and eights. They hold the frame and run like hell.
14: Yes.
13: Sandcastle building. Skiing and hamster wheel races and budgie smuggler dash.
14: Oh, that's marvellous. I love Australia. When Australia is at its best, it is fantastic, is it not?
13: It is. Sorry, I can't even say it is. Wonderful 3693. Malcolm has called in. Hello, Malcolm.
26: When Australia is at its best, it is fantastic.
14: Oh, I like what Malcolm's listening to. What a good show.
13: Malcolm, turn your radio down, please.
14: He'll come to us now because he's just had his name.
13: Malcolm. Malcolm, turn your radio down, Malcolm.
14: How confusing for everyone.
13: Malcolm.
14: Malcolm. Malcolm.
13: Malcolm. Malcolm, you're right in the middle here. Malcolm.
14: I think we've lost Malcolm. I think he's dozed off waiting to chat.
13: Oh, okay.
14: Malcolm. Malcolm. Malcolm, you there?
26: Malcolm.
14: No, that's us calling Malcolm. All right, I'll forget him.
13: Any others come to mind, Simon?
14: Yes. If next time you're in Finland, Dennis, I think this could be great.
13: I go there all the time.
14: The wife-carrying world championships are on in Finland each year. And you've got the male competitors have to race through an obstacle course, and it's got sand, fences that you've got to get over, a deep water pool, all whilst carrying your female teammate on their back. So, yeah.
13: Can we, you know, in the interest of, you know, equal rights, can we do a, you know, bloke carrying competition?
14: Look, they might do, you know, they might do that, but this is the traditional one. I would say in this day and age they probably do. But and the prize, this is what I love about this, the prize for the winner, the first person to successfully carry their wife all the way through the obstacle course, is you win your wife's weight in beer.
13: Yes.
14: Yeah. So
13: it's well worth putting in the effort.
14: Yes, yeah. So if you've got a very tiny wife, then you're not going to. The prize isn't as good.
13: No, you probably can't even. You probably can't go around with your mates.
14: No, exactly. So there's the one that I don't think I like the sound of. It just sounds. It sounds too scary if something goes wrong. The baby jumping festival in Spain. It dates back to the 1600s, and they put the men, they put babies on the a mattress on the street, and the men have to jump over the mattress, and it's a way of cleansing the infants of their original sin. So it was a religious thing back in the 1600s when everyone was a bit crazy.
13: Why would you presume that an infant would have original sins?
14: Oh, I don't know. It's just crazy religious stuff back in the 1600s. But yeah, I hope it's done very safely, but. Because that one scares me a bit. You don't want to be jumping over a mattress with babies on it, do you?
13: That's ridiculous.
14: It is, yeah.
13: Simon, always good to chat. Great to be back and love the segment.
14: Oh, thank you, Den. It's a pleasure.
13: After the news, it's been very cold over this last 2 weeks. And there's something that I have done that I have not done for at least, I reckon... have to be over 30 years, and I've done it twice
14: Entertain?
13: I've done that occasionally over the journey. Wonderful 3693. I'll tell you what it is after the news, but we've got a couple of ripping topics. Hope you can join me after the news and join in. Wonderful 3693.
1: 3YBFM National News. Harvey Norman's renos are underway, and so is their renovation sale, clearing stock and slashing prices. Good evening, I'm Jamel Wills. Foreign Affairs is yet to confirm if any Australians were in a Bangkok hotel fire that killed more than 20 people. Jack Hahn reports.
2: An intense inferno quickly consumed the venue with flames shooting from the windows and the doors. 18 women and 9 men did not make it out of the pub alive. Another 63 people were injured, 22 critically. Preliminary investigations suggest an electrical short circuit with an air conditioner could be to blame. A local official says beer crates were blocking one of the 2 emergency exits, making it incredibly difficult for people to escape. Jack Hahn reporting.
1: Australians are being urged to reconsider travel through the Middle East as tensions rise. The Department of Foreign Affairs has raised its alert level for a number of nations near Iran, including the United Arab Emirates and Qatar. Australians are advised to reconsider stopovers in Dubai and Doha in transit to Europe. The federal government says the only Australian ISIS bride remaining in Syria may still be deciding whether to return home. The woman was initially barred from returning under a temporary exclusion order. In June, she was given a permit to return after that order was revoked. Home Affairs Minister Tony Burke says it's not for him to determine what happens if she does not return.
4: I'm not there acting as her agent. And certainly, if she doesn't return to Australia, I don't think Australians would be troubled by that.
1: A sick giant petrel bird in Queensland is being tested for H5 bird flu. The bird was found at Noosa on the weekend and remains in quarantine on the Sunshine Coast. If it tests positive, it will be Queensland's first case connected to the current outbreak. 14 cases have been confirmed across Western Australia, South Australia and New South Wales. Mining giant BHP has appealed to the Fair Work Commission ahead of planned strikes at its Port Hedland terminal in WA. Staff will stop work on Thursday after failed pay negotiations. And tributes are continuing for actor Sam Neill, who's died unexpectedly in a Sydney hospital. The 78-year-old recently revealed his blood cancer was in remission. One of the most versatile actors of his generation, he was born in Ireland and raised in New Zealand. Ireland. In 2019, he was given a Lifetime Achievement Award by the Australian Academy of Cinema and Television Arts.
5: I continue to be immensely grateful for the opportunity to work here and the generosity that Australia has shown me for no really good reason.
1: In finance, one Australian dollar buying around 69 US cents.
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1: Jeremy Cameron will have surgery on his left AC joint after a weekend injury. He's expected to miss up to 6 weeks. The NRL's oldest player is sidestepping questions of retirement. 37-year-old Daly Cherry Evans has helped steer the Roosters to third place in his first year at the NRL club. He's given little away when asked if he will extend his career into 2027.
7: Whenever it ends, I'm going to be so grateful for how long I've been able to play this game. But, you know, right now, the fire's burning. There's a great opportunity in front of us. So I just got to make sure I keep really focused on, you know, improving my game and playing my role for the team.
1: England cricket chief Richard Gould says a decision to sack Brendan McCullum was made with next year's home Ashes series in mind. And Minwoo Lee has finished runner-up at the Scottish Open. That's news and sport.
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14: A gale warning in place for the coast tonight. Cloudy with showers and those winds. West to northwesterly up to 40 k's, decreasing to around 25 to 30 k's. Overnight temps falling to 8 degrees. Tomorrow, a partly cloudy day. Showers easing as the day goes on. Windy, Port Ferry and Warrnambool heading for a top of 15. Terang and Mortlake a top of 14. For Wednesday, cloudy 15. Thursday, cloudy and also 15. For Friday, cloudy, a top of 14 degrees.
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14: At the moment, 10 degrees.
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13: It's time to have a chat. 1-3-6-9-3 at 7 past 11. Here is... what have you almost done? Here's a topic. What have you almost done that could have caused havoc? My producer, Taylor, almost filled up a car today with petrol instead of diesel. The nozzle was in the tank, and luckily Taylor realised as soon as she started pressing the button, so it was ahead of it actually flowing, probably before the person inside the service station had hit, go. Thankfully, no problems, no drama. But have you had something in life that could have caused havoc that you haven't gone ahead with? 1-3-6-9-3. I've never forgotten being in Queensland and seeing a Toyota Land Cruiser that had just left a service station while I was enjoying a coffee at about 10:30 in the morning, and the next minute, the whole thing's exploded and the smoke going everywhere. They put the wrong fuel in the vehicle. Also, I know of someone whose wife did the exact same thing at a service station near a church, pulled out from the service station, went through the reaction from the vehicle and had to pull into the front of a church, and there was a funeral service being held at that exact time, and people were just about to come walking out the door. George Danikian's topic tonight, earlier, paying tribute to Sam Neill, who has sadly passed away at the age of 78. Was cleared of cancer only 4 weeks ago, but has passed quietly Sydney Private Hospital. Some of your favourite Sam Neill moments on screen. Also, words or phrases that you mispronounce and food you think about in cold weather. Now, in the last couple of weeks, for whatever reason, and it was because of the cold weather, but I haven't had hot chocolate for decades, but I've had two hot chocolates in recent weeks. Now, what is it you think about when the weather is so cold, food-wise? And your freezer. Have you got an overfilled freezer? We did have. There's a new rule at home that we're never going to overfill the freezer, so we know exactly what is in there, not what's hidden at the back. 1-3-6-9-3. What have you almost done that could have caused havoc? Memories of Sam Neill. Words or phrases you mispronounce. And food that you think about in cold, cold weather. 1-3-6-9-3. Hello, Len.
3: Evening, Dennis. Good to see you back.
13: Thank you, Len.
3: Didn't like your front.
13: Thank you. Good.
3: Now, listen, Dennis, life-changing moments.
13: Yes.
3: I remember back in the... I'll tell you exactly what year, because I remember it. I may be wrong, but the way it comes into my brain is I think it might have been around about 19... in the 70s, anyway.
13: Yep.
3: I'd been to the cricket. I'd had a tank full. I was driving my car home. I was going down Moreland Road. Crossed over Sydney Road, going past the Moreland Hospital.
13: Yeah.
3: And these people came rushing across the road. I thought they were going to run straight in front of me. I stuck my foot on the anchors in the CJ, right? It was a manual. And, all of a sudden, my backside went of a car. I was going towards them, looking at them out of my driver's window, like I was going to mow them down in the middle of the road.
13: Oh, dear.
3: And I thought, nah. And so I stuck it in the second gear, and pulled the wheel towards them and got the car to swing itself back around. And I went around them with the back of the car going sideways around them. And as I was trying to straighten it up again, because I'd been at the cricket and I was driving
13: this,
3: in
13: this
3: thongs.
13: This is back in the day.
3: Yeah, I was driving in thongs, Dennis. Which you shouldn't do, and I've never done it since. And I just swung it back around and couldn't get it back because my feet got tangled up in the pedals. And I ended up sliding, doing a 180, and went up a double driveway, and adversely, the car ended up in a banana shape. But I'm glad that happened.
13: Wow. So you weren't, you weren't arrested or anything?
3: The police came, yeah. And I knew they were coming, but these other the people that were there in the middle of the road, they were Italian people. And I'm half Italian, half Maltese. And they said, oh, come with us. We'll help you. Anyway, you know what they gave me?
13: They gave me a pot, Espro Clear?
3: A pot of wine. They said, drink this. And then they came around, and the cops came around, and they breathalyzed me. But then, in those days, they didn't have the breathalyzer. Those, you know, the bags?
13: Yes.
3: And the little thing that turned whatever colour or whatever if you were drunk. And it did turn. And they said, but we give him drink after this. Yeah.
13: Okay, so then whatever the reading was wouldn't be...
3: No,
13: relevant.
3: There was no reading. It just turned the colour. That's it.
13: Oh, and, okay.
3: And so that you had alcohol in you. But we give him, after this happened, he very, very, very stressed.
13: Oh, boy.
3: Yeah.
13: But Len, do you ever have flashbacks of that in dreams or anything?
3: No, never. No, I tell you what, Dennis... I'll tell you, it's only the fact that I used to do a lot of shooting over in Castlemaine, Newstead and that, and I used to have this little mini. And growing up with the mini, especially with the Italian job and everything like that, and you start to learn how to slide them around corners and this and that and the other. And did that for a few years up there. And without that driver training, where you could slide in a quarter corner from 30, 40 metres, and go straight up the road. So you're going sideways, and then all of a sudden you take off and go bang up the road and all this. But, yeah. But, I mean, if I had been a guy that never did that shooting business, they would have been dead.
13: Len, that could have easily... It was a life-changing moment, because it could have been life-changing very much in the negative. Len, thank you very much for your call. 133693. What have you almost done that could have caused havoc? 133693. Favourite memories of Sam Neill? Words or phrases you mispronounce? And I've had a couple of hot chocolates recently. I haven't had hot chocolate. I cannot remember, other than the recent ones, the last time I've had hot chocolate. I much prefer coffee, but I enjoyed them. Foods you turn to in very cold weather, and your freezer. What's the oldest thing in your fridge or freezer? My grandchildren, every time we offer them something, they check the use by dates on things, because they found a couple of things that were best buy, and they're paranoid about eating or taking something into their system that is, you know, questionable. Heavens above. 133693, Chris, good evening.
12: Good evening, Dennis. Did you get my email?
13: I did. I haven't had a chance to... I've been trying to answer as many as I can after a couple of weeks off. But thank you for your thoughts, Reed Aaron.
12: I was just thinking, as you said, winter foods. I might just do this way. I never mess it up, but I haven't done it for years. Get a raisin loaf of bread, three slices. The first slice, just butter the top and put jam on it. The next two slices, butter both sides of the next two slices and jam in between. Sit in a pot, cut it in half, or cut it up, sit it in a pot, pour milk over it, and just bring it not to a heavy boil, just to the simmering. Put the lid on the pot. You even do it with other things, you know, like do they still make that Castlemaine golden syrup in it? And you have bread and butter pudding.
13: Oh, bread and butter pudding is a great thing. Okay. And it seems to be a lot better in winter, Chris.
12: It's not good for your diabetes, I can assure you that.
13: No, we're talking about comfort here.
12: Yeah. I think I've done that in a few different spots. So I'm not sure. I don't think I've done it in kids. I would have done it domestically. But apart from that, the most daring thing that I chicken out is, as you know, I'm a tough, very tough Brodie boy. I was outside Southern Cross Station one day having a coffee and a durry. I was looking at this store across the road, and I counted up to seven stores. I thought, Chris and Broadbent, I was thinking of possibilities. Australia overnight with Chris and Broadbent. I thought, nah, That was the easy part, Dennis. The hardest part was not getting past one, but 2 6-foot-6 security guards.
13: Yeah, that would be a problem. Hey, Chris, thank you for your email read, Darren. I haven't had a chance to reply to it yet, but thank you for your thoughts and your memories of him assisting you in one part of your life. Phil, good evening.
15: Evening, Dennis. Nice to speak with you.
13: And you.
15: I have got a couple of things that I'm... well, one thing that I was... One word I was struggling with tonight at work was enzyme. And I'm not. Is it enzyme or enzyme? It's enzyme with an M. Two M's, isn't it?
13: No, it's enzyme.
15: Oh, enzyme.
13: Enzyme.
15: Oh, right. There you go. That's why I couldn't get it right, because I knew I was mispronouncing it all night.
13: When I was reading news, Phil, the one word that I didn't want to have come up in a script was phenomenon. Because under pressure, it can be a really difficult word. All newsreaders have words that are not in their scripts. I can assure you of that.
15: The N's and the M's, yes.
13: Enzyme.
15: And Sam Neill, I was watching Channel 9 News, and a movie that they never brought up, and I was starting to doubt myself whether he was in it, was he played Damien in Omen 3.
13: Yes, correct.
15: Omen
13: he did.
15: 1 was with Gregory Peck.
13: Yeah. Phil, his body of work, when you go online, is just incredible. But the important thing about him was that he did all the big blockbusters, like that movie you're talking about, but he then did a whole pile of things for, you know, like smaller, like art house type movies.
15: Yes.
13: And you mightn't have heard it earlier tonight, but the final caller with George Denikian about Sam Neill was that a Rotary Club contacted Sam Neill and said, would you do a Zoom meeting with us? I think it was during COVID, and he agreed to do it. And they had a meeting tonight, and there were tears all around at a Rotary Club meeting because of that experience that they'd had with Sam Neill back about 6 or 7 years ago.
15: Yeah, it didn't have to be a big-ticket film, did it, or to get him on board?
13: No, but he was in so many big tickets, but he loved what he did. And the one time I got to interview him in the commercial break before the interview, he said to me, I fell into this. He said, I wasn't trained or anything. I just fell into it, and it seems to have worked. He was hilarious.
15: Yeah, he didn't go to drama school. No.
13: Phil, thank you.
15: One last thing before I leave you is Dead Calm. Sam Neill was in it. I worked on board that ship up around the Whitsundays.
13: Hey, that was a good movie too.
15: Yeah, I worked on the derelict square rigger, one that Billy Zane escaped from.
13: Oh.
15: There you go.
13: Phil, nice to know that you're part of a movie.
15: They weren't filming when I was on it. This was about 5 years after the movie.
13: Good on you, Phil.
15: I happened to be up around the Whitsundays and sailed around on that for 6 weeks.
13: So did you spend a lot of time in Queensland, or you're back in Victoria, or where are you?
15: Mind
13: my own business.
15: No, I was on holidays at the time, and I rode my bike from Brisbane, push bike that is, Brisbane to Airlie Beach, and long way. And my bike was pinched in Airlie Beach, so I worked on board the ship sailing around the Whitsundays for 6 weeks.
13: Can I ask why you rode from Brisbane to Airlie Beach? Which would be what?
15: Something you do when you're very young and foolish. Because the roads were nothing like they are now, and I was glad the bike got pinched because the roads were single lane and not much of a shoulder on them, and it was pretty treacherous.
13: I don't want to take up too much of your time, but where were you staying during this? Were you backpacking, or were you in tents, or what were you doing? It's a hell of a trip.
15: It's a hell of a trip. Some nights I had to stay on the side of the road, but other nights I had to ride to a town, and that could be
16: 11 kilometres, 30 kilometres, sometimes. I think the longest distance I rode was 150 kilometres in a day. Yeah.
13: 150 in a day.
16: 24 years old.
13: Of course you do. Phil, thank you very much for your call. It's 22 past 11. Back to more callers after these.
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4: Wonderful 3693. It's funny how talkback topics jog your memory. The topic tonight, one of our topics, was what have you almost done that could have caused havoc? Well, I did something on Christmas Day a few years back that did cause havoc, could have caused all sorts of disaster. Not singing at carols, Simon. Don't be so rude. No, the next day, I'd done the pork on the balcony. The pork was perfect, but the crackling hadn't crackled. So idiot features cuts the crackling off the pork and then puts it back into the barbecue, which means basically immediately the fat has dropped down to the flame and the next thing there is a roaring fire. We ring the local fire brigade. The fire brigade arrives running down the hallway with an orange hose. They stand way back from the barbecue because it's a pending disaster. But thankfully, my grandson was smart enough to say, just put the blind down, the awning down, and that will stop the draft that's fueling the fire. And everything turned out just fine. But gosh, I felt so stupid after it had happened. And I was the first, as they told me, you were the first imbecile of the afternoon, Christmas Day afternoon. Wonderful 3693. Have you almost done something that could have caused havoc like I did? Also, words or phrases you mispronounce, food that you think about in freezing weather. Karen, good evening.
5: Hi, Dennis, and welcome back. I hope you had a nice holiday.
4: Thank you, Karen.
5: First, I think about in this cold weather, so many, but mainly hot pizza, very big hamburgers full of everything.
4: Yes.
5: And pies, like shepherd's pie and all the other pies you buy, you know. That's what I think about. Now, I want to take you back a couple of days, nights, to the women's final at Wimbledon. I don't know if you watched it or not, but it was probably 1 a.m. in the morning, something got the air.
4: No, I didn't see it, yeah.
5: Between Caroline and Mushiva and Linda and Noskova, both Czech ladies, very good. And to get to the final, they've got to be good. Anyway, Mushiva won the first set. And the second set, the deciding set, she was right up to the last point. The other one wasn't doing too good. So she would have won the whole thing. Last point, championship point, and she didn't get it. Now, which of us then got 25 consecutive points after that, won that set, and in the next set was an epic. And we're thinking, oh, I was hoping Woody would win. But Linda didn't prevail eventually, and she got the next set and won it, and didn't set a cool 7 million, by the way.
4: that's one of those moments, one of those matches that has got away on someone.
5: Yeah, it did. But no, she did get it, though. But even though she missed out on that championship point, she got the next set by 3 games. And,
4: okay, good.
5: She still got what she wanted, but the other one wasn't very happy. But she flung her tennis racket in the second, after the second set, she flung her tennis racket in the air and she said, oh, my gosh, you know. Some of those.

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2: Hi, Dennis. Hi, a bit croaky. I've still got bronchitis.
3: I thought
2: you were going to say that the drama you had was going to, you were sort of caught out being Father Christmas or something with the young kids.
3: No, I was caught out by not concentrating about what I was doing, and they stood with their heat guns staring at the barbecue because it was still on fire. You couldn't lift the lid because it would have just exploded out the flames. But the problem was it could have spread to the gas bottle and then exploded. Then we would have been lead story on Channel 9 News. It was a stupid thing to do.
2: And it happens so often. I hear about fires at people's houses where they think they've put the barbecue out and they haven't done it, and the next thing everything goes up.
3: Yep.
2: There's been a couple of those recently too. But anyway, I just wanted to pay respects to Darren Hinch, because when I was at TV Week up at Southdown Press,
3: yep,
2: often Darren was in our boardroom. He was part, you know, a big part of the Variety Club, a very generous man.
3: Yes, he was.
2: He was just so genuine as well. And I had quite a bit to do with him over many years while I was there. Anyway, just getting back to what food we'd like in the winter, I actually really look forward to things that I wouldn't cook at home, things like lamb shanks and ossobuco, which are so, you know, they're so nourishing, but they're so warming as well if you have them out, and I have them usually at a restaurant. So, and there's plenty of restaurants in Melbourne that still make really good quality, you know, sort of old-fashioned type food probably, but look, It's well worth it, isn't it? You know, because if you don't make it at home, then you sort of eat out what you don't eat, make at home. Sort of, it makes sort of a balance.
3: Yep.
2: But talking about things that.
3: Sorry. Yeah. Go on.
2: I just quickly, because I don't want to hold everyone up. But talking about things that go horribly wrong, way back in about the mid '80s, a friend and I, we hired a renter bomb. And we'd gone up the country to some event, and we're driving. It was an old purple Kingswood. Can you believe it? With the column shifts.
3: Yeah.
2: And we're driving back, and it got stuck in second gear.
3: Fabulous.
2: So we're driving along at about 25, 30 k's an hour in second gear, and all the smoke's coming out of the back. And we'd hired it from a service station at the corner of Chapel Street and Dandenong Road. They used to have the rent-a-bomb sort of license
3: there.
2: Yes.
3: Oh, gosh,
2: and
3: yes,
2: we just managed to roll in with it after we'd held up so many motorists. We'd been tooted. We had to try and be, get out of the way because, you know, people were getting impatient with us. But we couldn't change gears, and the whole thing got stuck, and the smoke was coming out as we were pulling in at the service station as well. And they said, what happened? And we said, well, the gear stick just got stuck and we couldn't get it out of second gear. And we'd driven like that for a couple of hundred kilometres.
3: I had a very similar experience on the weekend, Bronnie, but not to do with a car of that era. I'll be sharing it on Wednesday night straight after the news at 8 with James Ward in our motoring segment. Bronnie, thank you very much for your call. Back after these with more of your calls.
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6: Wonderful 3693, lots to talk about. Hi, Leanne.
7: Hi, Dennis. Welcome back.
6: Thank you.
7: And foods. I've never been so cold as I was today. In 11 years, I have never worn so many layers of clothes.
6: Now, why was today so bad? Because there were a few days last week that were, you know, pretty puffing billy.
7: Because I was out on flat ground in a gravel pit, and we were standing there being told how to use earth-moving equipment. It was freezing.
6: This is in the north, around Swan Hill Way?
7: No.
6: Oh, Minyip. Oh, in Druin. Yeah, no, Druin. Okay. Yep.
7: In Druin near Horsham. Oh, my God, it was so cold. So tomorrow I'm wearing double layers.
6: It's been pretty, I mean, the weather generally has been, it's been lovely and sunny and still, but very cold.
7: The wind was cold because we were standing still. The wind was just like ice. It got to all of us and some of them had jumpers on. I already had a jumper and a T-shirt on, but I went and grabbed a parka. And that parka sits in my car and does nothing. Anyway, the foods that I would like to talk about on days like this
6: are
7: soup.
6: So our soup is
7: beef
6: great.
7: Stew. Yeah, gravy beef stew.
6: Oh, yes.
7: And rice pudding.
6: Yes.
7: Baked rice pudding. Oh,
6: they're the things that you could enjoy at any time of the year, but there's something about them in winter.
7: Yeah, absolutely. And a good hot cuppa, no matter what it is, coffee, chocolate, tea, whatever. I was lucky today I had a thermos full of coffee.
6: Good. Yeah. Thank heavens you had that. How long are you doing this course for?
7: Well, this course goes till November, but this week and next week are the practical using the equipment. I had so much fun today using in, front-end loader, excavator, but we were using the excavator side for digging up dirt and putting it back down, and it was good fun.
6: Oh, that's good. Leanne, thank you very much for listening. Thank you for calling. Wonderful 3693. Nathan?
8: Okay, welcome back, Dennis.
6: Thank you.
8: My favourite for comfort food when it's winter is chicken soup, a homemade chicken soup.
6: Yes. Chicken soup can be good too as a, you know, if you're starting to get a bit of flu or any of that sort of stuff, a good chicken broth can be a good thing.
8: And another thing is potato cake with potato cake.
6: Sorry,
8: in winter.
6: A potato cake
8: potato
6: with what?
8: That's potato cakes. That's all I was thinking of.
6: So you've gone to your local fish and chip shop and you've taken your packet of chips and potato cakes and you've gone and hopped in the car and it's fogging up the window and your gut's facing on to beautiful potato cake. How good is that, Nathan?
8: Yes, that's pretty good.
6: Oh, so good.
8: Yeah, that would be nice and warm.
6: Nathan,
8: I'll call you back tomorrow night, Dave, when Troy comes on.
6: Yeah, good on you. Thank you, Nathan. Appreciate your call. 133693. Marcus, hello.
0: G'day. You there, Dennis?
6: Yeah.
0: Oh, yeah, sorry. Sorry about that.
6: I host the program. Anyway, I'm here.
0: Good on you, mate. Inspired by the gentleman before who talked about riding his bike. He was talking about the Dead Calm movie and the boat and all that jazz, which is very interesting. And
6: riding, riding his bike then, from Brisbane to Airlie Beach, that's incredible.
0: I know, but I inspired by him and I thought, hang on a minute, I can outdo that one, which is 100% true. In 1994, around about Melbourne Cup Day, I set out from Mitcham in Melbourne and rode. My goal was to get to Cairns, which I did do. It was very difficult, by the way. It was unsupported, meaning I did it all by myself on an old 1970s steel racing bike.
6: Gosh.
0: With two pannier bags. I averaged 214 Ks a day.
6: Wow.
0: I got to Sydney in 4 days. I had no booked accommodation. I stayed, like he said, on the side of the road, under a bridge, under a church, on an oval, and got moved on from there. And and I actually went further. I was totally stuffed, but I actually ended up riding to Cape Tribulation in around 20 days.
6: Cape Tribulation and, beyond Port Douglas.
0: Yeah. Yeah,
6: Marcus.
0: Yeah, and the biggest I averaged 214 k's a day, and the biggest day was from Brisbane to Childers, and I did 319 k's a day by myself.
6: But you wouldn't have had a plan. You wouldn't have known. Oh, hang on, I'm going to call into number 3 Smith Street in Childers because that's where I'm staying tonight. So you just had to do something at the end of the day.
0: Yeah. It got very dangerous in the end, like the bloke was saying before, up around, I can't honestly remember where it was, but anyway, it was such a windy road, and I was averaging about 12 hours a day in the saddle, on the bike, on the seat, and I had a lot of bursitis in my knees. In fact, I went to a chemist and asked them about this swelling in my knees, and he said, oh, go and see this doctor, I can't think of his name now, but anyway, he said he's the Brisbane Broncos doctor. And I said, oh, great. And so I went to see him. And he said, that's right, I was in Brisbane, actually. And he said, oh, the only cure for that is to stop riding your bike. So
6: that would be a cure.
0: So I stopped riding for about 2 days, and I just stayed in the, or 1 or 2 days in the youth hostels. And, that was, it was nice to look at all the nice young women and so on. But eventually, no, I had to get back on the bike and then, kept riding. And, I did make it to Cairns and then went further to Cape Tribulation in about 20 days. Yeah.
6: Marcus, thank you very much for your story and your experience. That is really interesting. 133693, we'll find out what's happening on Overnights with Tony McManus coming up shortly. And more of your calls. What is there something, some food or something that you think of when the weather gets extremely cold? I've had a couple of hot chocolates in recent weeks. Haven't done that for forever, pretty well forever. 133693, when have you almost done something that could have caused a whole lot of trouble? 133693, back after these.
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6: Not far away is Overnights with Tony McManus. Tony, good evening.
18: My spies tell me, Dennis, hello to you, that you're in Daylesford.
6: That is correct.
18: How do
6: who
18: I know
6: are your spies?
18: Oh, ask me no questions and I will tell you no lies.
6: Would it be Hans?
18: It may have been. It may not have been. And my spies tell me that you had a bit of an issue trying to refuel.
6: That could be correct, Tony.
18: Oh, no.
6: Who the bloody hell are your spies?
18: I know. You have no idea. I get around. How good is Daylesford? What a fantastic area.
6: Look, it was a very, very cold and very damp day, but gosh, the Palais at Hepburn Springs is superb.
18: Is this the one that's been revamped?
6: It's been revamped.
18: And
6: by Franz from Akabar. Yes, it is. It's such a gorgeous place to walk into because it is just full of history. He's done a brilliant job. It's really good. If anyone's heading up there for a weekend away.
18: Seats how many?
6: I would say 150, maybe 200.
18: So it's intimate in that sense.
6: There's a piano bar as well, and there's a second bar. It's really good.
18: Love it.
6: What's on your program?
18: Well, looking forward to the great Nathan Kosh will be here with us. Pets and Jets, which means for at least a couple of hours, we chew the fat.
6: Oh, that's a good idea.
18: Which is a really good thing to do. And whilst he is a Qantas captain, as people would know and love, he is also a vet, hence the title, which I think Tony Moclair created, Pets and Jets, or somebody who created it. So well, anyway, they'll be in the studio.
6: You created it. Just you.
18: Well,
6: just
18: that's right. I'll
6: claim it.
18: I'll claim it. Thank you.
6: Yes.
18: So that's one of the things that we will do. And then we're getting ready for the slide night. Slide night. What am I reading?
6: Am I invited? Because I'm busy.
18: Oh, right. Sorry. I'm just kidding. Isn't it funny? So I'm being pointed at. It was actually
6: Simon Owens created Pets and Jets.
18: Thank you. Sorry, Simon. I didn't
6: could
18: realize.
6: Be Pets, Jets and Vets.
18: I didn't realise that. Yeah, it could be. There it is. Big round of applause for Simon.
6: Simon Owens.
18: You know, this great organisation would be at a loss if Simon didn't contribute in the way that he does.
6: Yes, I agree with that.
18: We know and love him and need him. Don't you go anywhere, Simon. Where were we? Anyway, so that's what we're doing after midnight.
6: He resigned
18: mate.
6: Today.
18: Yeah. Yeah.
6: He resigned.
14: He resigned today.
6: No, he didn't.
18: He's taking over, breaking it.
6: Yes.
18: That's funny. Well, don't laugh.
6: But other than pets, vets, jets, and everything.
18: Yeah, so as we go through the morning together, we'll cross over to the United States and yes. We'll keep you up to date with everything happening out of the UK as well. We've got the cereal and just after 5 o'clock in the morning, Jordana will be with us and we're going to do some on-air magic.
6: Wow.
18: And the fact that she's going to talk about the fact that our brains, by definition, love a shortcut.
6: Yes.
18: Our brains love a shortcut, and that's how we become so captivated by magic. Whether you're a child or whether you're an adult, there is still something quite fascinating about it, isn't there?
6: Oh, of course there is. Of course there is.
18: So all that and a whole lot of more fun we will do with Jordana, and you can join us, should you choose to do so, at the other side of midnight. Did you have just the best little break, a getaway?
6: Yeah, very good, very good. A couple little bumps, but other than that, excellent couple of weeks.
18: Nice. Different. I like it. Nice. Different. I like it.
6: Don't ask me what the bumps were. No. I will talk to you tomorrow night.
18: Lady Bump.
6: Yeah, Lady Bump. Bump. I was on the dance floor and I was what Lady a song. Bumping.
18: There you go.
6: Tony McManus straight after the news at 12. Bump. Hello, Michelle. Oh, Michelle is gone. Arthur, hello there.
19: Good evening, Dennis. Welcome back. And
6: thank
19: hello,
6: you.
19: Simon and Taylor. Yeah, I'm going to correct Tony that Simon Owens said Pets and Jets. Speaking of Nathan, don't forget to wish him happy birthday today because it's his birthday.
6: Is it today or after midnight?
19: Today, 13th of July. So
6: Nathan Kosh, happy birthday to you. Arthur, what else is on your mind?
19: Well, speaking of bikes, I used to ride from Chelsea to Braybrook. It's probably about 50 k's, and then come home, bring my car and ride to Williamstown. But I won't do it anymore because the people are knocking people over and they just keep going with all the crime going on. And, I just don't want to be in that place. I love riding a bike, but I just won't do it anymore.
6: Here's a man who can look after himself in any situation. There you are, Arthur. You should be able to ride your bike without any fear of some fool in a stolen car running you down or hurting you. That's just terrible that we've got to this point.
19: Well, I'll just walk. Well, you know, I can handle myself, but I think I'd rather walk. And I'm not going to get knocked over. I have been knocked over and survived it, so it's not a pleasant feeling. Anyway, not to worry. I'm still going.
6: And no, good on you, and it's lovely to hear your voice. Thank you for calling in. Hello, Tanya.
20: Hello, Dennis. Nice to have you back on the radio this week.
6: Why, thank you.
20: And I was actually going to call and suggest if you could possibly do a little sing-song for Nathan as it is his birthday, and he's such a gentleman and so generous with his time each week on the radio with Tony McManus.
6: My word, he is. He's a good man. Is Nathan Kosh. Happy birthday to you. I've done two lots of happy birthdays to him, Tanya. Thank you very much for your call. And I guess I'll hear your voice tomorrow night around 11 p.m.
20: Absolutely. Absolutely you will. I'm looking forward to it already.
6: Good on you. Tanya, thank you very much for your call. We will take a break and then we'll wrap up the program after this.
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6: Wonderful 3693. Early tonight, I spoke with Vicky Tico, daughter of Tommy Tico, well known in the industry as the Maestro. For the bicentennial, Tommy Tico reimagined our Australian national anthem. Thank you to Simon Owens. Thank you to Taylor Booth. I look forward to your company tomorrow night from 8. Let's have a listen to Julie Anthony and this new arrangement that changed. And we hear this at all the sporting events, but this is the original version.

0: 3YBFM National News. Harvey Norman's renos are underway, and so is their renovation sale, clearing stock and slashing prices.
1: Hello, I'm Jermaine Williams. There are calls for an investigation into the death of a Perth man in a Balinese detention centre. Chelsea Bowden reports.
2: 39-year-old Cameron Hughes from Perth was taken into custody on Friday after allegedly breaching his visa conditions. Local authorities in Bali say they're investigating whether he suffered a cardiac arrest. In a statement, Mr. Hughes' family said their focus is on understanding what happened in the lead-up to his death and what assistance he received. WA Premier Roger Cook says the family needs answers.
3: We hope that a thorough investigation will take place just to ensure that Mr. Hughes didn't come to any mistreatment.
2: The Department of Foreign Affairs and Trade is providing consular assistance to the family. Chelsea Bowden reporting.
1: DFAT's trying to determine if any Australians were killed or injured in a Bangkok hotel fire. The blaze started Sunday night. At least 27 people have died, with dozens injured. The federal government says the only Australian ISIS bride remaining in Syria may still be deciding whether to return home. The woman was initially barred from returning under a temporary exclusion order. She was given a permit in June to return after the order was revoked. A woman's been charged over a domestic violence stabbing in Sydney's southwest. Police called to Tarmoor last Wednesday found a 45-year-old man in a front yard with multiple stab wounds. He was taken to hospital in a serious condition. A 39-year-old woman found with stab wounds nearby has been charged with grievous bodily harm with intent to murder. Queensland's Department of Primary Industries is investigating a suspected case of the H5 strain of bird flu. Georgia Condek reports.
4: Biosecurity Queensland says it was made aware of the ill bird after a wildlife carer in Noosa brought it to their attention. If the bird tests positive, it will mark the first Queensland case connected to the country's current outbreak. 13 cases of the H5 strain have already been confirmed across the nation in other migratory birds. Authorities are urging people concerned about sick or dead birds to avoid contact, make a record and report it to the Emergency Animal Disease Hotline. Georgia Condek reporting.
1: And tributes are continuing for actor Sam Neill, who's died at 78. He died surrounded by loved ones in a Sydney hospital after recently revealing his blood cancer was in remission. Actor Magda Sabansky says he was unique.
5: When I spoke to him not long ago, he was cancer-free and really happy and excited about life. So this is devastating, and he's just a one-off, such a talented, classy, beautiful, warm human being.
1: In finance, one Australian dollar buying around 69 US cents.
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1: Matthew Lloyd has described Nate Caddy's contract extension as a blessing after the Bombers' 15-goal loss to Brisbane. The forward has signed a deal, keeping him at the club until 2031. Cronulla Sharks are determined to hang on to their spot in the NRL top four as they build momentum towards the finals. Craig Fitzgibbon's side knocked the Knights out of fourth spot in round 19, but could give it back when they meet on Friday night. Lock forward Cam McInnes says they can't lose focus. Yannick Sinner has won his fifth career tennis major, defending his crown at Wimbledon, and FIFA's considering expanding its 2030 World Cup to 64 teams, up from 48. That's news and sport.
0: 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Jeremy Heusler has been in the business for 20 years and he's now the proud local owner of Stevenson's Kitchens and Joinery, Robson Street, Warrnambool.
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17: At the moment, 10 degrees.
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19: 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He is Nathan Kosh.
20: 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Welcome to Australia Overnight.

much, Dandy Company, wherever you are, right across Australia. 3AW here in Melbourne, the good people at 5AA in Adelaide. Hello to you, and hi to everybody at 6PR in Perth.

0: jump on board, come be part of it. This is how pretty much how it works, as you know. You pick up the dog and bone, 133693, for the text line, and we do love those massages. A massage from the Swedish Prime Minister. Oh, great, excellent. You rehearsed it. Could you do it just with some volume? One more time. You ready?
1: Turn the microphone
0: on. Yeah, that would be a start. Now do it. A massage from the Swedish Prime Minister. Yeah, that's better, thank you. Not as good as 0477 693 693. For those, it's very noisy, that music. Just down a little bit, Joe. There it is. Look at you. 133 882 is our telephone number for those in Perth. The reason you're here is the same reason we are here, to keep you updated, keep you entertained, keep you informed, and just chat as we have this brand new day together. 133693, he's a birthday boy, he is Nation Kosh, the little thing we call pets and jets, goes like this.
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0: to me.
1: And Nathan, many happy returns, my son. Many happy returns.
2: Happy birthday to you. Happy birthday to you.
1: Go. It's all done in one hit. Now you can go home.
3: All right, thank you. It seems like last week I've had my time and I'm off.
1: That's it. Done and dusted.
3: Done and dusted. Thank you for your wishes.
1: Now you're about to turn the big 5-0, which is exciting.
3: Let's see if I can remember the big 5-0. Oh, my goodness. Long, long, long time ago.
1: Who was I talking to just in the last week or so? Might have been part of week two of the break. The idea of... Might have been Tom Percy in Perth, now that I say that out loud. Morning, Tom. And we're talking about the idea of retirement.
3: Yes.
1: And the point of retirement. Do you consider retirement? Do you embrace the idea of retirement? Or do we just linger longer and enjoy yes. every single moment of what we do?
3: Well, I think these days things have changed. I mean, once upon a time you'd hit the whatever age, the magic age was, and then that was it. Off you went, and then sort of mowed the lawn and painted the house and went down to the RSL and did whatever.
1: But the RSL.
3: Yes.
1: We went to the RSL.
3: Played the pokies.
1: That was as good as life was going to get at that stage.
3: It was.
1: Where's Dad? The RSL.
3: Yeah, yeah.
1: In my family, it was the Bowls Club.
3: The Bowls Club.
1: Where is he? He's now the president of the Bowls Club.
3: Yeah, that's right. And he's playing with his balls in the corner there.
1: Which he's done for his entire career.
3: That's fantastic. Some of his best work.
1: Some of his best work was done in the Bowls Club.
3: In the Bowls Club.
1: That's fantastic. apart from all that, all well and happy and joyous.
3: Yes, all is well. But now I think, it's a topic for our listeners for sure about it has changed. The nature of work has changed and changing. And I think that, we transition in different ways now. I mean, this is your retirement job probably in a way. And certainly in aviation internationally, you hit 65, you're out the door, and that's the nature of other countries who have age limits. We don't here anymore. And there are certain countries that don't, like, you know, New Zealand and some of the Pacific Islands, Singapore, places like that, you can still keep going. But there's a big stink in the States because they're short of experienced pilots and they're saying, well, why knock them on the head at 65? Let's up the age to 67. I don't see why not. It depends. One of the big things, say, in our job is that we get put through the simulator four times a year. We have checks. We're with a... we do emergency procedures, revisions, all of that kind of thing. So if we were starting to deteriorate, and people change, some people do start to go backwards, some earlier, some later, some like yourself, not at all. And I think it's as long as we meet the standard and everything's fine, there's no reason why we can't keep going. When I was over at Freight, Qantas Freight during COVID, there were a couple of our guys who were 75, 76, and they were awesome. So I think it really depends on the individual as to how it goes. But I think we all, with the fact that we live longer these days generally, I think it's important to have something into which to transition or something to do, because I think it's really important. Yeah. If you're just sitting around and watching Netflix all day, then you deteriorate. Whereas if you've got a reason to get up, and it doesn't have to be for full-time work or anything, I think, you can have a full and happy retirement and do some of the stuff that you didn't do while you were working.
1: And that seems to be the real joy about that. And what you can do for t'others as well seems to be one of the things. So what we were talking about, I wish you were here yesterday, you would have loved it. Talking about coaches and buses right across Australia because I got the Greyhound bus from Brisbane down to Coolangatta.
3: Yes.
1: How much?
3: It'd have to be a couple of hundred.
1: $45.
3: Wow.
1: It's pretty good, isn't it?
3: That's excellent.
1: $45.
3: Yes.
1: So
3: first
1: I was
3: surprised.
1: Well, that's right. Right down the back of the bus, as far back as you can. Right next to the twink. directly opposite the twink. But at least I got to meet everybody.
3: Yeah, good. Trip, yes, and you know, the fact that you charged them a dollar every year.
1: That's, that's it. If you could just put a coin in here, that would be helpful.
3: Yes.
1: But the point of that was lots of callers, one in particular said there's a very well-known coach operator and mechanic, and I can't remember in which state, whether it was Victoria, whether it was South Australia or WA. Not important to the story, I guess, but they've been in the business their entire life and still at 99 or 100,
3: yes,
1: still working in with the coaches, mechanically as well?
3: Yeah, I saw a story about someone as well recently, and if that's what you love and if that's your world and whatever, and you're still capable of doing it, then why not, I say.
1: Come and join us wherever you are, right across Australia, 133693. And as I said earlier, those are the text line, which is great for us, 0477 693 693. Artie, you know it's his birthday. You reminded us because, frankly, we all forgot.
3: So did Nathan. So many of the things. I mean, geez. Anyway.
0: Hey. Oh, sorry. Good morning, Tony and Nathan, and happy birthday for yesterday. Yes, I did remind him, and hello, Jay. Anyway, I was just wondering, Nathan, with the Telstra outage, did you have any affected flights with the discrepancies on the time schedule?
3: No, it didn't make any difference to us. Our times and clocks and things run off GPS, so GPS was still going. So we don't use things like the mobile network for that kind of stuff. Obviously, it made some difference once we got on the ground and needed to make calls and couldn't. But no, it didn't affect us in aviation. No,
1: so you couldn't make calls
3: on the ground, same as everybody else when the outage
1: occurred. So I didn't have a problem,
3: didn't you?
1: No.
3: Well, you're not with Telstra. It doesn't matter.
1: Yeah.
3: Oh, you are? Mm. Okay. There you go. Yeah, I think it varied a lot, and I'm not quite sure exactly how much of the network, and I guess there'll be an investigation and they'll have a look at what happened and why it happened. But obviously the most, a lot of critical things, the 000 numbers, and especially after the debacle that there was it last year, even earlier this year, with one of the other carriers that had an issue and people couldn't get their 000 calls through. That's pretty scary. But also a lot of businesses that, you know, rely on, PayWave and that sort of thing, the tap and go, that kind of stuff.
1: Phenomenal.
3: They couldn't make any money, which is not good.
1: Which I think you and I have talked about, haven't we, where in a crisis, none of us expected that, but you can imagine in a crisis, some things that will happen down the track, maybe in our lifetime, maybe not, where the flick of one or two switches could effectively close down a community.
3: Oh, easy. Easily. And I said that, and I think we had a big warning. I think we had a big warning of that just not long ago with that CloudStrike thing with the security and so many companies involved, and that really caused mayhem. The banks couldn't operate. You had some of the airlines were down, some that worked on different systems. It was all right, but, it caused all sorts of delays. And even you couldn't buy anything in the supermarket. They couldn't scan the groceries, so people were just leaving trolleys there. So I think we've got so much attached to the internet these days that I reckon if someone from somewhere decided they wanted to cause us mayhem, all you do is shut down the internet and we're cactus.
1: We are cactus, and we know exactly what happens when we're cactus. Wherever you are, come and join us, 133693. Sam Neill, sadly.
3: Yes.
1: So we'll talk to Shane A. Bassett, who's our regular movie contributor, of course. We'll talk to Shane about that as well. Plenty of time for your calls. For those that are waiting, stay right where you are. Do not go away. It's all part of Australia Overnight.
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3: Right across Australia, nice to have your company. Listening to 3AW yesterday afternoon, Nathan.
4: Yeah.
3: And heard the story that the great man had passed away, Sam Neill.
4: Yes.
3: Just prior to the news, just prior to 2 o'clock, I think, from memory. Anyway, and there was a sudden, I was sort of taken aback because I don't think anybody expected it.
4: No, because I think he just announced recently that he was cancer-free, and we thought, you know, that's he's got a few good years left and he's still been working all the way through to the end. So, yeah, very sad.
3: Any favourites? I mean, a fantastic body of work.
4: Oh, unbelievable. All the way back, I just read a few of his movie credits back in the day, and he was in Dead Calm all those years ago, the movie, of course, that started Nicole Kidman on her way.
3: Mm.
4: But I think the most enjoyable thing I saw of him recently wasn't actually in a movie, but in the series Peaky Blinders, where he played a detective. He played a pretty nasty sort of character who... Yes, well, if people haven't watched it, I won't disclose. But it's, he's a great character in that, as with everything that he did, from playing a nice guy to a bad guy to whatever. I mean, isn't that the whole...
3: He was versatile.
4: Yes, exactly.
3: And therein lies the joy, I guess. Our regular contributor we catch up at least once a week is Shane A. Bassett. We loved him. He will be sadly missed, Shane A. Bassett.
5: Yeah, hey, good evening. Thanks for having me in. Yeah, I heard it on the radio myself. I was on the way to the Odyssey, a big screening of that tonight, and then I heard it on the radio. I couldn't believe it because, as you say, he was okay. Like, all reports were that he beat it and he wasn't in any distress and everything was going fine, but it was such a short, sudden thing, and he was so loved. It was devastating for me because I'd spoken to him on several occasions and he's just such a great guy.
3: An enormous body of work, and it wasn't until probably we saw a lot of that on the news last night, and you're reminded about things like My Brilliant Career would be another one, and some of those early things, that the Hunt for the Red October was a phenomenal film, and the much-loved Death in Brunswick.
5: Oh, yeah, Death in Brunswick's a classic cult comedy. Hunt for the Red October, 1990. What a film. And, I mean, Robbery Under Arms and My Brilliant Career. My Brilliant Career really did sort of set him and Judy Davis on a trajectory. Late 70s, 1979, I think that was, from memory. But The Piano is another one, of course. Brilliant Kiwi film. And Jurassic Park, and, you know, there's so many great movies, and he didn't just work in Australia. He did a lot in the last decade, but he had been around the world, working in the UK, Europe, with so many great directors, fine directors and co-stars. Laura Dern and Jeff Goldblum were very close, two of his Jurassic Park co-stars. Jeff Goldblum and he used to hang out all the time and post great videos online. One of the times I got to interview him, I was interviewing him and Michael Caton together, and it was for a movie called Rams. And we were in a Rocks at the Rocks in Sydney at a pub, and we're in this little sort of mini function room kind of thing. And there's a lot of colonial buildings and old school buildings. If you know the Rocks in Sydney, it's a very old fashioned place. It looks great. And we're in the middle of the interview, and all of a sudden this group, this like tourist group, comes in with a tour guide. And because they used to do, they probably still do at this pub, but it's a heritage listed pub, and they do walking guides for tour groups. And they just came in, in the middle of the interview. Sam stood up, said hello to them all, had a quick word and then they were on their way again. So that's the type of guy he was. It was really nice to know him.
4: And isn't that great that so often we hear horror stories about people who, once they're off the screen and they're difficult, sure, and they're this, yeah, and they're that and they're the other, but to actually find out that the legend matches the person is, I think that's really... not, well, extra sad, I suppose, that he's passed, but nice to know that you can be a star of that magnitude, but yet still still be a decent person and still take the time to stop and talk to people, to random strangers.
5: Big smile on his face. I've seen him at, like, actor awards and other red carpets for various movies and things, and he never, ever said no to anyone who wanted to autograph or, you know, talk to him, to the press or just a fan. And you mentioned Peaky Blinders. He did a lot of TV. The 12 is another really good show, yes, that he was the judge on.
4: Yes.
5: If you haven't seen that, there's another great one.
4: Yeah, and working all the way through, isn't it funny? You know, he would have retired quite happily, and I hope that he sort of wasn't working because he needed the money anymore, but it's just,
5: of course,
4: in his blood, and just wanted to do it and continue to entertain and continue to play his craft, and was... As good as ever, right to the very end.
5: Yeah, he'd pop up in blockbusters, you know, like Thor, for, you know, a 10-15 minute cameo or something, and then he'd be in like this little independent film like Hunt for the Wilder People, which is a brilliant film if you haven't seen that. I'd read his book. It came out a couple of years ago. It's called Did I Ever Tell You This? And it just chronicles his whole life, and there's some really great stories and yarns. He loves sport. Of course, you know, he's born in Ireland, but loved the All Blacks, loved rugby union. And he and Brian Brown had been in several, four movies together, maybe five. Best of mates. So I can imagine Brian Brown must be doing it a bit tough, as well as, you know, just about everyone else has worked with him. Yeah,
3: you would be. And you look at the thing that I love about him, guess what? He was a passionate winemaker.
5: Yes. He was. That's right. He had a winery, didn't he?
3: Yes.
5: I'm sure he did.
3: Called Two
5: That's
3: Paddocks.
5: Right.
3: Two Paddocks.
5: That's right. Yeah.
3: And he was growing primarily Pinot and Riesling. And I don't remember tasting it, may have, but I'm told really quite an extraordinary wine, certainly the Pinot Noir.
5: Right. Well, I'm sure people will be searching for that now too. But I do now remember him talking a lot about his wines and doing little videos. Big on social media. He was always there. You know, I don't know whether he was talking to fans or not, but he was always posting some fun videos of himself and with friends and family, and also, you know, co-stars and other people when he was on film sets. He's got two movies in the bag that are out, not out till next year. There's a new Godzilla movie that was filmed up in Queensland. He must have some sort of a role in that, because he's in that, and another smaller independent film called The Last Resort, which was filmed over in the Philippines. So, yeah, those two movies aren't due for release until 2027. So we've got a couple of chances to see him one more time on the screen, I guess.
4: Yeah, well, isn't that, I'm sure there'll be massive sales for people just sort of trying to say goodbye, I suppose,
3: or
4: see the end of his work. But, you know, in all the years, as we've done it with everybody else, but we were never able to claim him as our own, were we? He was always New Zealand.
6: We tried.
4: Mm-hmm. We filled him up with Pavlova and Crowded House and Russell Crowe and everything else. No,
3: that's right.
4: Never.
3: Well, I think we got Russell, didn't we?
4: We did.
5: I think we're pretty close to getting Russell. And I'd say, Sam, he loves Australia. He mentions it a lot in the book.
3: Yeah, he does. Yeah.
5: He was in this movie. He was in a movie called Event Horizon. And on his uniform, it's a science fiction film, and on his uniform, he's got, like, the flag, the Australian flag.

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2: Pretty cool.
3: Lovely shot that you just sent through, Michael Caine, together with the great man. And you, and that doesn't look to be that old photo. It looks pretty recent, presumably.
2: That was the pub. I've got a few photos of Sam, but that particular one was with Michael Caine and Sam Neill, and we're in that pub.
3: Yeah.
2: And we sat and talked for a good half an hour, 40-odd minutes, and when we were done, he still kept talking to me. And then he'd recognise me times after that, if, like I said, on carpets and things. And I never wanted to take too much of his time up, but it was a pleasure always chatting to him.
3: It's always good to talk to you. We'll do it again later in the week, my friend.
2: Thanks for having me. Bye, everyone.
3: Are you allowed to say what you had a look at last night, or are we going to hold that off until later in the week?
2: I'm not allowed to review it, but I saw The Odyssey. So, huge film that's out this week, directed by Christopher Nolan.
3: The Odyssey.
4: Odyssey.
2: The Odyssey.
3: Odyssey.
2: The Odyssey.
4: Yes. Yes. The Odyssey. Iliad and the Odyssey, based on that, isn't it?
2: Yes, it is. Yeah, it's nearly 3 hours long, and all I'll say is it mesmerised me. I really enjoyed it, but I can't say anything else.
3: We can do that maybe on Thursday morning.
2: Yes. Okay. Definitely. Well, thanks, Tony.
3: Good on you, mate. Bye. Shane A. Bass, a tribute to the great Sam Neill. Look at all these texts. I love Sam and The Dish.
4: Yes, The Dish, another one.
3: Fantastic. Sam Neill, lovely, kind, talented man. Thank you, Rod.
4: But Marion mentions as well that his name was Nigel, his real name.
3: Nigel.
4: And I happened to just be reading why he changed it, because in his school class, there were a number of Nigels, and so somehow or other it just ended up as Sam. And he was Sam ever thus.
3: Yeah, and I did read something too about why he went with Sam.
4: That I don't know. But
3: and it was something as simple as, you know, it's a bit like my granddaughter calls me Jack.
4: Okay.
3: Jack McManus. I think I might go with that.
4: There you go, all right, Jack.
3: I think it was that simple. Somebody started to call him Sam, and then he adopted the storyline of Sam, from memory anyway. Somebody let us know. Wherever you are, around Australia, nice to have your company. Sells in South Australia. Sandra Justin will come to you as well. 133693. Tis Australia overnight.
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1: Thank you for all those people sending notes, including this one that says, Tone, Nathan, never go on holidays again. Never leave us again. There's a little bit to do with bubble-headed booby, but I don't know what that means. Wasn't that a line from Lost in Space?
2: It was. That was Dr. Smith used to refer to the robot as the bubble-headed booby, didn't he?
1: Bubble-headed booby. Sal, good morning.
3: Good morning, Tony. Tony, I've got two vet questions to ask Nathan, but before I do that, could I just make a comment about what you were saying just a while ago about nicknames?
1: Please.
3: Well, many years ago, well, we've got four sons, but many years ago, my husband came home. He was a police officer, and he came home, and he never used to always come home and say the really bad names that people called him, but something must have struck him funny these days, and I think our boys might have been 14, 15, 17, something like that at the time, and he came home, we're sitting at the tea table, and he said, he went to put the handcuffs on somebody today and they called him an effing dickhead. And, you know, our boys laughed. And from that day on, my husband had a nickname from our four boys called Dick. And, you know, that was short for dickhead. And when he passed away 12 months ago, the day the ambulance were here, it was very bad. And the third eldest son got here first, and he walked in the bedroom while all the paramedics were here. There was four of them, and James walked in and he said, "Oh, what's happened, Dick?" And one of the female paramedics said, "Why do you call him Dick?" and told the story, and they laughed. They thought it was funny. And from there on, they just called him Dick.
1: Forever known as Dick. Tell us about, do you have a puppy or a pussy cat that you want to discuss with Nathan Kosh?
3: I've got an English Cocker Spaniel. Mm. He's 4 years old. And when my husband was here, he used to lay on the couch and lay across both our laps.
2: Yes.
3: But in the last 12 months since he's been gone, what he's been doing, and I did ring up our local station today, they had a vet on, and I asked the same question. I'd like to know what he's doing now is he comes right up close to me and he sits upright on his backside and puts his head on my shoulder. And I'm starting, because I'm not young either, I'm 83, and I'm just starting to wonder, should I find a home now before I go? Because the older he gets, he's going to fret, isn't he?
2: Look, that's a very difficult question to answer. I don't think there's one size fits all. But if you feel that maybe he's going to be too much for you, you can start the process so that the transition's easy rather than, you know, just sort of boot him out somewhere or other. And if you do think that you'd rather do that, if you can find someone that's going to take him and maybe start to slowly introduce him to them, and then over a period of time, you can spend a day with them and a couple of days and more. And then maybe as he transitions to their place, you can visit him there. And then that way, hopefully it won't be so traumatic for him if you feel that you're not able to cope with him. The other way to go is I'm sure there are going to be people around and home help that could help you to look after him and keep him with you if you don't want to, you know, surrender him to anywhere. And then I think it is a lovely idea of yours to be able to say, well, he may well outlast me, and so I want to make sure that it doesn't just be a switch off and then he's sort of left with nothing. Obviously, he cared for the both of you, and the fact, you know, he's now found a different way to show his attachment to you. So maybe a transition would be the way to go if you feel that, you know, yeah, that would be best for him.
3: I can cope with him, but I'm frightened. I don't want to leave him behind to fret. But with our four boys and daughter-in-laws, there is a couple of them that will take him because the other two have got their own dogs.
2: Sure.
3: But they're the sort of people that sometimes forget to close their front gate, and I'm frightened he might get out on the road.
2: Well, you know, I think you can read them the Riot Act now, and you know, try and have him spend some time over with them, and then with your grandkids, and you know, he'll be used to the fact that that's sort of kind of a second home transitioning to a first home. But yeah, I'd certainly be. Hopefully, once he's over there, if he's going to be spending time over there, that they won't forget to shut the gate because he is going to be around. But yeah, I think if you've already figured out that it's going to be one or other of your children, then a great thing is to get him used to them and attached to them and spending time over there. And then it's not going to be as traumatic for you if you're not able to have him anymore. Or likewise with for him, that you know he knows where he's going to be going, and it'll be just a change rather than a complete upheaval of his life. So that's a great thing that you're doing in thinking about what you want to do with him down the track. So I think if you've already got the homes sort of figured out for him, now's the time to just start making a bit of a transition. So if it reaches a point where you're not able to have him anymore, that it's not going to be such a big deal for him. But what a lovely thing you're doing,
4: it is,
2: you know, thinking of him.
4: Well done, Sally. Thank you. Keep in touch. Let us know. Keep in touch and keep up to date as to what happens. Sandra, good morning.
5: Good morning. Nathan, this is one for you as the pilot.
2: Yes.
5: The other day on the news, the plane was in the air and the window broke or was blown out.
2: Yeah.
5: And one of the passengers had his head out sort of thing. As a pilot, knowing that, how do you feel? What do you do? Where do you, I mean, how would you feel knowing that that was happening on the plane you were flying?
2: Yes. Look, you know, one of the things that we are taught is to be absolutely focused. And we would leave that to the flight attendants to deal with in the cabin, and hopefully there'd be someone medical in there as well to help the poor person who was that way. But our job is to fly the aeroplane. And so our job would be to figure out where's the best place where we can go, where we can land and then be able to get help, and obviously somewhere close by. Because it had an engine failure. That was a Ryanair aircraft, and one of the blades actually departed the engine and went out through the protective barrier and then ended up hitting the window, and the window came out and the aircraft depressurized. So your job is not to worry about the passenger in that sense. Your job is to worry about everybody else and including the passenger, and then to get them on the ground. I've asked that exact question even more relevant with Royal Flying Doctor pilots, because they're able to see it and be so close to it, and they're there to go and pick up someone quite often who might be in a life-threatening situation. And they've said, we just have the ability to switch ourselves off from it. Our job is to fly the aeroplane.
4: Almost to remain detached?
2: Almost remain detached. Once you're on the ground, then, you know, you can deal with all of that. But they can pull a curtain across. They can switch off communication with the flight nurses and doctors. And so they, you know, don't pay too much attention to what's happening in the back, but their job is to keep it safe, and that's our job as well. So once we're on the ground, of course, we'd be concerned for the person, but our job is to get the aeroplane safely on the ground.
4: Does that make sense, Sandra?
5: It does, but was the man still had his head out when the plane landed?
2: I'm not sure. I think once they got down low enough, then the pressurisation differential would be such that they would be able to bring him back in. I haven't heard further. A colleague of mine from Ireland said that they believe that he was in hospital, but yes, I'm not 100% sure. Someone will know. But, you know, he's got a story to tell, that's for sure. But, I think the fan blade departed the engine, and unfortunately for him just ended up going through the window, and then causing depressurization.
5: Just talking to you, I've just had a thought. If a child had been sitting in that seat, I mean, if a grown man got dragged out, I mean, I don't know, my imagination goes a bit wild, but I was just thinking, what if a child had been sitting in that seat? The ramifications, I don't know, I hate to think about it.
2: Well, and you know, if they're small enough, then they could easily. But, and this is why every flight, and unfortunately, you know, I see I passengered earlier yesterday back from Sydney, and, you know, always watch. We always keep our eye on the safety demonstration. It's beholden on us to do that. If we don't, who will? But the vast majority of people are just, you know, in their phones or just not paying any attention. But one of the things that we always say when you're seated, leave your seatbelt done up. Leave your seatbelt, even if it's a bit looser, and then that would, you know, prevent anything like that from happening. And you just see it time and time again when aircraft go through turbulence and, you know, sadly people get injured. Why were they injured? Because they weren't wearing their seatbelt.
1: Yeah,
2: now,
1: there it
2: if
1: is.
2: If you're walking down the aisle going to the bathroom, or for the flight attendants that are doing what they're doing, standing up, that's one thing. But if you're just sitting in your seat, leave your seatbelt done up, please, everybody. Please.
1: How long
2: for
1: do we,
2: just such things.
1: We've been saying that.
2: Yes.
1: Yeah. So, Sandra, got to fly, but good to talk to you. That Boeing 737 schedule from, how do you pronounce that?
2: Thessaloniki.
1: Yeah.
2: To Memmingen in Germany, window dislodged. And just thinking, I saw the engine as well, and it didn't look so flash. So my understanding was that the blade went through the window, unfortunately, and that's what took the window out.
1: Yeah.
2: But that's not what they're saying there. But I certainly got some footage of a very damaged engine.
1: Looks like it, doesn't it?
2: Mm-hmm.
1: It is Nathan Kosh. I'm Tony McManus. Nathan Kosh, as you may or may not know, is a Qantas captain and a vet. That's why we call this little segment Pets and Jets. If you would like to jump on board, plenty of room for you. 133-693. We'll get to those texts as well. If you're sending a note, 0477-693-693.
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1: little note from Rod, ending in 635. Thank you, Rod. Guys are working well together. Pure magic. Thank you, Rod. Very kind of you. And we get the guest as Nathan Kosh to compliment the program. And God only knows this program needs complication.
2: Complimenting, you mean a complication?
1: Complication.
2: Complimenting.
1: So to the fact that I'm being...
2: It's complicated enough.
1: Thank you. It's complicated, yeah. Justin, morning. Hi.
12: Good morning, Tony, my favourite pilot.
1: There it is.
12: The long flight from London to, I think it's Melbourne or Sydney, when is that starting?
2: October next year, I believe. It'll be Sydney-London and London-Sydney. And then eventually they'll be doing Sydney and New York as well. And back, so 20-odd hours. It's not happening just yet, but the launch has been going on, and I presume ticket sales will be available for people to book in advance to go all the way in one hit.
12: Yeah. Now, also, too, you're talking about Sam Neill. One of his other projects he done was The Tudors.
2: The which, sorry?
12: The Tudors. He was playing a character in there.
2: The Tudors, as in...
12: Yeah.
2: Okay.
12: Did he ever fly on any of your planes?
2: I never met him. I'm sure he flew around extensively, as so many people do. And Shane A. Bassett mentioned Brian Brown before. I had him on a flight a little while ago. I didn't get a chance to talk to him or anything, sadly. But, yeah, we all get excited when we see people that we know who come flying with us. So, yeah, one little story, I think I've told it before, I was told, we had Leo Sayer on the plane. He was going from, I think it was...
1: Yeah, but he's a one-hit wonder,
2: you reckon?
1: No,
2: Good morning, Leo, if you're watching.
1: I was about to do the gag and you jumped off.
2: Oh, sorry. Try again.
1: He's just a one-man band.
2: Ah, my bad. Sorry about that.
1: One job.
2: I've stuffed it. Oh, dear. But, you know, we were going to Sydney. It was going to be like in the 40s. And so I said, yeah, right over my head. I threw to the keeper. Oh, God. And so in the PA, you know, I just said, you won't feel like dancing and, you know, just put in some references and what have you.
16: You make me feel like dancing.
2: Yes.
1: Yeah,
2: and all that. Anyway, so after we landed and I stepped out of the flight deck, and who was standing right in the doorway, but there he was, stuck his hand out and he had a big smile and he thanked me for making the references and all the rest of it. So, yeah, it was a lovely gentleman. So how cool.
1: That's very good. Good morning and welcome to the program. Say hello to Nathan, Captain Nathan Kosh, if you don't mind.
18: Hello, gentlemen. How are you?
2: Very well, Gav. How are you?
18: Sounds like Justin's going back to play pickleball, is he?
2: Well, we didn't hear about that, but I have no doubt that the World Championships will be on soon and we'll get to know.
18: Yeah. Just a question. Have you ever said to your passengers that, hello, this is the captain speaking, and today I'll be working from home?
2: No, that was during COVID. That was one of the big gags of course, going around. One of the things of which I am very, very, very, very wary is not sort of generally not cracking gags when we're doing our PAs, because you've got to be very, very careful. And I've heard some stories of people that have said things over the years and I thought, I don't know. And anyway, so I try and just sort of keep it without. But, yeah, there's been all those sorts of jokes, of course. I might have mentioned it to people one-on-one, but not actually on the PA. As much as we'd like to say things like that from time to time, one has to use one's discretion and just keep it inside one's head.
18: Thank you. Okay, I won't get on your flight.
2: No, I'll be there. Yes, you can be sure. If it's me, I will be there.
1: Now, in the next hour of the program, I will present a case for being able to increase the general value of the flight experience.
2: Yes.
1: I'm going to say somewhere between 10, maybe as high as 35%.
2: Oh, that's a big number.
1: And I will also make a case for you and I for one of the major drive-throughs.
2: Yes.
1: To increase the experience.
2: Yes.
1: Somewhere between 5
16: And 50%.
2: 50%.
16: I know.
2: Big numbers. And we're talking big numbers.
4: And I think we could make a dollar doing it.
2: Now you're talking.
4: For everybody.
2: Now you're talking.
4: In retirement.
2: Excellent.
4: In retirement.
2: I'd like to earn an extra dollar in retirement.
4: You won't want to miss this. This could be front page headlines later on this morning.
2: Or not.
4: Maggie, you stay there. We'll come to you very shortly. Nathan Kosh is here, Pets and Jets. I'm Tony Mack, 133-693. David says, good morning to you both. Possibly already stated that today is Bastille Day.
2: Oui. The French National Day.
4: Je ne sais quoi.
2: You don't know?
4: I have no idea.
2: That just means I don't know.
4: Thank you.
2: But you do know.
4: I don't really. learned it at school at De La.
2: Yes.
4: And probably messed around for the 2 years, probably, you know, 95% of the time.
2: I would have thought.
4: Yeah, dumb.
2: It shows.
4: That was a great, yeah, I know. It was a great opportunity to learn French. Wherever you are, right around Australia. Hi, it's Australia Overnight.
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0: many puns can people think of? 133693
1: yes.
0: That include a line from a Leo Sayer song.
1: Awesome. Or give us an example.
0: Well, as we say, the show must go on.
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2: 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Harvey Norman's renos are underway, and so is their renovation sale, clearing stock and slashing prices.
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4: The latest Resolve Political Monitor shows One Nation's vote is down 3 points to 26%, while the coalition has seen its support rise by the same amount, with Labor still on top. The survey shows One Nation is losing younger voters, some immigrants and women. Liberal MP Andrew Hastie, who's been targeted by the minor party, has told the ABC the drop in its support is not surprising.
5: People are asking hard questions, and I think some of the answers they're getting aren't satisfactory.
4: But high-profile One Nation recruit Barnaby Joyce says there will be peaks and troughs.
6: And you always expect there to be fluctuation in polls as you go through a process.
4: The Resolve poll shows Anthony Albanese is again preferred Prime Minister after Pauline Hanson snatched the title in June.
3: The federal government says the only Australian ISIS bride remaining in Syria may still be deciding whether to return home. The woman was initially barred from returning under a temporary exclusion order. She's been given a permit to return after that order was revoked. Home Affairs Minister Tony Burke says it's not for him to determine what happens if she doesn't return.
7: I'm not there acting as her agent. And certainly, if she doesn't return to Australia, I don't think Australians would be troubled by that.
3: The federal government has given its strongest indication yet it's unlikely to change the definition of what constitutes a terrorist act. The definition hasn't changed since 2002. Human rights groups say religious motives should be removed from the definition. The US says it's hit dozens of Iranian military targets in response to Iran hitting commercial ships in the Strait of Hormuz. In response, Iran says it's targeted US bases in Jordan, Bahrain and Kuwait. The attacks have further threatened any diplomacy to end the war. The entertainment industry is mourning the death of actor Sam Neill. The 78-year-old died unexpectedly in a Sydney hospital after recently revealing his blood cancer was in remission. Film critic Mark Neglazes says Sam Neill could shift effortlessly between charming protagonists and sinister characters.
8: If he had been around the 1940s, I think he would have been a really big movie star. He had that kind of smoothness and elegance. He could have slipped into a film like Casablanca beautifully. I could see him in that kind of... He had that lovely voice of his.
3: And more than 2,000 people have packed Sydney Opera House to farewell former Australian of the Year Richard Scollier, who died earlier this year from brain cancer.
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3: Rabbitohs winger Dane Jennings says he's had 35 stitches for a leg wound from his side's NRL win over the Knights. He's reportedly been ruled out of this weekend's clash with the Raiders. The Lions say they've flexed their premiership muscle, beating the Bombers by 90 points at the Gabba. Brisbane led by 33 points at quarter time and had 11 different goal scorers. Coach Chris Fagan says he's pleased to see the points shared around.
10: Like, we had 11 goal kickers. It wasn't someone walked out with a big bag. It was a whole lot of people contributing. You know, our capacity to score is strong. To have 39 shots from 69 entries is a good return.
3: World number one Jannik Sinner has won back-to-back Wimbledon titles, beating Alexander Zverev in four sets in the final. And in golf, Aussie Minwoo Lee has finished runner-up at the Scottish Open.
11: Stevenson's Kitchens and Joinery is under new ownership. Jeremy Heusler has been in the business for 20 years and he's now the proud local owner of Stevenson's Kitchens and Joinery, Robson Street, Warrnambool.
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21: At the moment, 10 degrees.
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23: This is Australia Overnight with Tony McManus.
24: Plenty of room. Come and join us wherever you are right around Australia. I'm Tony McManus, the one and only Nathan Kosh, who joins us when he can, is a Qantas captain and flight engineer.
25: I was a flight engineer back in the day.
24: What did that entail?
25: Well, we had massive training when I first joined Qantas. We still had the what they called the classic jumbos, the 747s that still had flight engineers. And when you join, you become a second officer. So you sit in the seat when the captain's on their break or the first officer's on their break, or in fact, the flight engineer's on their break. So we had to do probably nearly as much training to operate the panel as we did with the actual flying side of things. So it was 6 months of pretty full-on training for both. And then, yeah, we'd sit in the flight engineer's seat while they were on their break. And so, yes, I had a restricted flight engineer's license. So, yeah, it was good. It was great to actually be involved in knowing the systems and doing all of that. And it was such a manual aeroplane. We had to tell the, you know, work out which fuel was going from which tank. And there was something like 13 tanks. So you had to make sure that everything was balanced properly. Otherwise, you could bend the bending structure damaged the wing. So, yeah, it was a responsible job and the last of a breed.
24: Yeah, really. It's a bit more complicated than driving an Austin 1800.
25: It is.
24: Marginally.
25: Well, you know, we had automatics. We didn't have manuals. So we had the upgrade. So, yeah, I think, you know, with four engines, it'd be rather tricky when you've got to change gears on four of them.
24: Did you have a little sticker on the back?
25: If it's rocking, don't bother knocking. No.
24: This car floats on fluid.
25: Floats on fluid. That was Morris.
24: I'm going to say Ottawa.
25: Maybe.
24: Or was it Austin?
25: Could be one of the British ones. I definitely remember.
24: It was British Leyland.
25: Like a drop.
24: Bubble.
25: Yeah, the shape was like a drop and floats because it was hydraulic suspension. Is that the story?
24: Well, somebody will tell us.
0: because they all had them on those. Was it a Morris? Well, now you've got me confused.
25: Don't know.
0: And then said it was Austin,
25: the old Citroens with the pneumatic suspension.
0: Yes.
25: And so when you turned the engine off, they would just
0: sit down low. Way ahead of their time.
25: And then when they started up, they'd go up. It's like the... They do that air suspension now, but they do these massive bags and can make the car dance around and jump around.
0: Citroën did not do that.
25: No, we don't do that. We just do it for the comfort of our passenger.
0: Just to be difficult.
25: Yes.
0: Maggie, morning.
25: Unclog my nose at
0: that's
25: you.
0: That's right. That's it. Maggie, hello. Thanks. G'day, Maggie.
1: Well, good morning, boys.
25: Hello, Maggie. Welcome back.
1: And welcome back to you. Both.
25: Thank you.
1: Okay.
25: Don't worry, Maggie. He's having a moment. Tony's having a moment.
0: Lots of them.
25: Yes. What's up? What's happening in your world?
1: Oh, Lord, I won't go into my world, but I'm struggling.
25: Sorry to hear that.
1: My private business.
25: Of course.
1: Now,
0: Maggie, just get a little closer to your speaker if you can, a little bit. You sound as if you're down in the back room, down in the knitting cupboard.
1: Oh, is that better?
0: No, it's worse.
1: Oh, God. Well, hello?
0: That's it. Look at you, girlfriend. You could be working in one of those drive-thrus now, so people could be here, they could hear you clearly.
1: Well, I'm not Wanda. Or whatever, the fish in the bowl.
25: That's right, the fish called Wanda.
1: Hmm?
25: A fish called Wanda?
1: Oh, something like that.
25: Yes.
1: Anyway, you're sidetracking me.
25: Sorry.
0: It's what we do. It's our job, Maggie.
1: Oh, no. Now, just a couple of quick comments.
0: Who was the great character in that did that? No, yes.
25: The
0: Vicar of Dibley.
25: Could be, yes.
0: The Vicar of Dibley.
25: Could, yes.
0: Just do that one more time for us, Maggie. Do that no.
1: Oh, what did I say?
0: No.
1: I don't know.
25: That's all right.
0: That's fantastic.
1: And there's quite a difference, in case you didn't know, between the N-O and the K-N-O-W.
0: Oh, there is. Thank you for that.
1: Yeah, I thought I should enlighten you.
25: Thank you, always.
1: Now, boys. Yes. If you don't mind, a couple of quick comments, just a suggestion, pets, jets and chats.
25: Yeah, and chats. Mm-hmm. Yeah, we were, thank you for that, because we were discussing that because things have kind of morphed into us just sort of talking nonsense as well, that we need something and we couldn't figure it out. But pets, jets and chats, that sounds good.
0: So nonsense is now how you characterise the program.
1: No.
25: Me. That's
1: boys,
25: me. Tony's please, having a crack
1: allow,
25: at me.
1: Allow. Would you allow me, please?
25: Of course.
1: Yeah, just my thought.
0: Feel like we've been chastised.
1: And sorry, Tony. Mm. With all due respect. No, you are not listening.
0: That's what happens when you're about to be belted. Now, with all due respect,
25: well, you deserve it, Tony.
0: Thank you, Maggie. Go on.
1: Okay.
0: Yeah.
1: Mm-hmm. Mm-hmm. Now I'm trying to collect my thought.
0: Yeah.
1: You are just, dare I say, just Mr. Tony McManus. however, Nathan is Captain, Doctor and Mister.
25: There you go.
1: Just saying that for what it's worth.
25: thank you, Maggie.
1: The other thing.
25: Yes, go. Keep going.
1: I could go on that subject.
0: It's coming up to 14 past the hour for those taking pills.
1: Oh, God.
25: Ignore him, Maggie. Just talk to me.
1: Okay, I am. I love you.
25: Oh, thank you, Maggie.
1: I love speaking to you, and it must be in a simulator, a flight simulator, at the same time, quite a buzz and stimulating.
25: Mm. It's, you know, it's funny. I always thought, oh, how cool, and you can do whatever and fly under the Sydney Harbour Bridge and do all of that sort of stuff. Mm. It's anything but, because for us, and the hard part for us, of course, is it, when we are in the sim, we are being assessed. It's not just to, you know, have a bit of fun. And so when you got a training captain or whatever that's sitting there and assessing what you're doing, there's always that little bit of extra stress. But that's all part of it. You've got to be able to deal with all of that. And these days they, you know, throw quite a number of scenarios at us. And, you know, that's obviously the aim, is to make sure that we are well prepared for potentially anything that might happen. So to make it, rather than just say, okay, well, let's have a look at a double engine failure. Let's have a look at losing all your electrical systems. Do that. So they build it into a scenario. So they'll have a setup and we're flying somewhere and, you know, something will develop and then it can get worse and then something else will happen. So the idea is to do the things that we would never do for real in an aeroplane, but to be able to do it in a safe environment, that if worse came to worse and you know, made a mistake or did something, there are obviously no consequences and they can go back to where we were and have a look at it again, and we get some training about it to make sure that by the time we actually leave the simulator that we're full bottle and, you know, hopefully we have the confidence to be able to handle whatever happens, like those poor Ryanair pilots just the other day when there was that engine failure. And that's something that we practice all the time. I mean, they talk about the likelihood of it happening versus the consequences of it. So the likelihood of an engine failure are very remote, but the consequences of it happening are obviously very significant. So it's one of those things that we practice every time we go into the simulator, or be it a pretend engine fire or engine that's sort of had severe damage, that kind of thing, so that we're ready to go if, heaven forbid, it happens for real.
2: In the movie Heaven Can Wait with Warren Beatty, James Marsden, people boarded a plane to go into heaven. Does anybody know the type of plane? Oh, that's a trivia question.
25: Yes, I don't know. Someone will know, Marion, yeah, or we'll get our research department on the job.
0: We'll get our research
25: department. Absolutely. There's a whole fleet of people sitting behind Jay. Right. People don't realise that they are. Yeah, he's looking. He can't see them either. No. But they're all there to make sure that any information, well, required, I use the term very loosely, that we may provide is the latest and the greatest.
2: 133-693. It is Australia Overnight. Chris will come to you very shortly. Plenty of room on the board. You'll get through. If you would like to send a text, you can do that as well. 0477-693-693. And email, was I busy yesterday afternoon? On the email, overnights@3aw.com.au.
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24: Bastille Day, if you don't mind, Chris in Minyip. Now on the motorcars. Chris, good morning.
12: Oh, top of the morning to you, Tone. Good to have you back.
24: Thank you, my friend.
12: Now, on the BMC stuff, I've mucked around with those things for years. And yes, the hydroelastic suspension.
25: Hydroelastic. They came up with some great words, didn't they?
12: Oh, it was a fabulous thing, really. It's two sides, the left and the right side joined together. So if one bag at the front went, then the back went down as well. But they lasted well. You've got to remember the cars are 60 years old now and people sort of have trouble with the bags. Now the hoses usually go on them and it's just got to be refixed and fill her up again, away you go again. But they were predominantly on, I think, the main car that really pushed it in terms of advertising was the old Morris 1100. That was the, it floats on fluid with the teardrop sticker on the back.
25: Yes, that's the one.
12: And the Mark 1 Austin 1800 had the orange teardrop sticker. The 1800 floats on fluid too.
24: That's the one,
12: yeah. And the BMC Mini Deluxe had a blue teardrop sticker and it said, Mini Deluxe floats on fluid too. And the Mini had the hydroelastic suspension from about 63 to about 73. It stopped and went back to a dry cone. But
24: during
12: the
24: time,
12: 1800 was such a comfortable car.
24: Great car, fabulous seating. Oh. Was the Mini part of BMC for that period?
12: Oh, yes, all of those, yeah. And the Mini was, well, yes, that was, they had all the car names when you look back.
24: Yeah.
12: Under their umbrella, they had Jaguar, Daimler, Range Rover, MG, Austin, Morris.
25: Gosh, great brands.
12: They had some names.
24: Wolseley, was Wolseley part of that?
12: Yes, exactly, yes, and Riley and... they used to, they had the Morris 1100. You could buy that in a more of an upmarket version, very limited sale. But there was a Wolseley version that had a different grille, with all the leather and the wood grain inside it. And then they had an MG version. I don't know how they marketed it all, but I think... more so in England, they sold them under those banners a lot more. In Australia, we sort of just had the Morris Austin brands, but the Mini, they used to sell it under both Morris and Austin, even though it was one company. Yeah, and when it first came out, but then, and they didn't call it the Mini either. They didn't think that was appropriate, but the press used the name the Mini and it took off.
24: I've been driving a Mini a couple of times last year for the column, I got to tell you, they are just stunning now, and they get better. BMW owned, but are amazing.
12: Yes, I love that green colour.
24: Isn't it gorgeous?
12: Oh, it is. I'd love one. I might get one eventually when I cash my superannuation.
24: Well,
12: and
24: there it is. Was Rover? Did we mention Rover? Was Rover part of that group?
12: Rover was part of their group. They changed their name that many times.
24: Yeah.
12: And eventually they did trade us Rover with everything under the umbrella. And they kept making the Mini, up the old Mini, up until 2000, that last shape. And it was a Rover Mini in the end. And BMW bought them, and they bought the Mini in about 1998, I think, or seven.
2: Yeah.
12: But they kept, BMW kept selling the old Mini for a few years until that new one was fully developed. But those last Rover Minis, the old ones, geez, they were a great car too. They were predominantly sold, a lot of them, to Japan. That's why they kept making them. The Japanese market couldn't get enough of them.
2: Chris, well done.
12: The ones we have in Australia are usually, they've been imported from Japan.
2: Yeah. Interesting. Chris, thank you for that wonderful information. Appreciate it.
12: Oh, lovely to talk to you. We'll talk again soon. Have a great morning.
2: I hope we do. Thank you, Nathan and Tone. Nice seeing you both on the wireless. Tanya, thank you for that. G'day, Tone. Nathan, a movie, Heaven Can Wait. Now, we got the answer to the Heaven Can Wait question.
25: We do.
2: What you just shared, the plane, a distinctive point in nose, silhouette of the Concorde, is
25: yes,
2: that right?
25: Yes, that's what our research department has
2: come
25: up with.
2: Our research department,
25: yep. Yes, I'm just trying to talk it up a bit here. But, yeah, it was the Concorde, apparently. Look, well, if you're going to go to hell, you might as well do it in style.
2: Exactly
25: then,
2: right.
25: And quick, get it over and done with. So, yes, they turned the Concorde into the aircraft that takes you to purgatory or wherever. So,
2: in the movie Heaven Can Wait.
25: Yes.
2: Good film. Johnny, Moorabbin, morning.
10: Good morning, Tony and Nathan.
25: Hello, John.
10: Many happy birthday.
25: Thank you.
10: Many happy returns. And
25: thank you very much.
10: Good to see you back, Tony.
2: Thank you very much, Johnny.
10: Can I share a poem?
2: Please.
10: It takes less than a minute. It's called The Heart of a Mother.
2: Excellent.
10: I wrote it for my mother on her 100th birthday.
25: Oh, lovely.
2: Nice.
10: A mother's love does not compare to anything this world has to offer. She has plenty of love to share. Against life woes, she's a buffer. There is not one that she does favour. Her love is tenderly poured out. Trouble comes, she does not waver. And this we cannot do without. There is no thought for herself alone, and her ways are above reproach. A life of caring she has shown, a person who you can approach. Now has reached her 100th year, a marvel to all who meet her. She may not see too well or hear, is gracious to all who greet her. Her friendly nature is well known, such is the heart of a mother. Her fields of friendship she has sown, and one cannot help but love her.
25: That's lovely.
2: That's very, very good. Beautifully written, John.
25: And how fortunate for you to be able to have your mother write it to her 100th year.
2: That's wonderful. Good on you, John. Thank you for sharing that story. Ian Ringwood, hello, Jack.
13: How you doing? How was your holiday?
2: Sensational, and could do with another one.
13: did you take the new lady with you?
2: Oh, ask me no questions, Jack, and I'll tell you no lies.
13: Anyway, I really loved that movie, Heaven Can Wait. I thought it was brilliant. I can picture the actor sort of running through that tunnel. You know, that was the part of the makeup of the movie. If you remember, and I think he got hit by a bus or something. I can't remember, but anyway, good movie.
2: For those that haven't seen the film, apparently he gets hit by a bus.
13: I don't know. Yes. I think it was a bus, but anyway.
25: I don't know. I didn't see it. I shall have a look.
2: Okay.
25: Yes.
13: Well, all of a sudden, you hear the old tinny sort of, crash and then that, that wheel hubcap sort of noise and all that
25: stuff.
13: Oh, yes, they used to do it in the tinny days, And anyway, good movie. I can't really remember the silhouette of the Concorde. For some reason, I thought it was a 737, but then I Googled what was the most used plane in those days and it came up a 727. But
25: yes,
13: anyway, I was wrong.
25: Precursors. Oh, no, isn't it funny how we can be really sure about something that, we think we remember and then find out, actually, that's not the case.
13: Yeah. Very interesting movie And there's, I guess, anyway, look, maybe it's because I'm religious. That's why I enjoyed it so much, because it was sort of, anyway. Other than that, I don't know what else I've got to say tonight other than welcome back, Tony. And I enjoyed Phil over the couple of weeks while you're away. He was quite good.
24: Yeah, well done, Jack. Thank you for that. Yeah, he's a good operator. He's been doing it for a long time. This car floats on fluid was on my mum's car, says Lynette from Surrey Hills. And it was a Morris 1100.
25: 1100, yeah. 1100. So obviously they did it on quite a few of their models. But
24: yeah.
25: Isn't it funny how things that were so popular and a feature that was used so often then just disappears?
24: The previous caller mentioned Riley.
25: Yes.
24: Oh, they were just gorgeous. My second
25: flying instructor who an older gentleman sadly passed away, but he had a Riley and it had something like 100 miles on the clock. He'd bought this thing thinking, yeah, this is going to be a collector's item one day, and basically left it in the garage, threw a tarp over the top of it and just would take it out very, very rarely and had very, very few miles on it. I think it even had, you know, all the original tires and everything.
24: Well, 100 miles it would.
25: Yeah, yeah.
24: What colour? Do you remember? Did you say?
25: I think... Black, I'm pretty sure, yeah, yes.
24: They often were.
25: Yeah.
24: Seth, we'll come to you very shortly, wherever you are, right across Australia. Don't be a shy person. Come and join us. You've got something to contribute. A little later on, looking forward to catching up with Jordana Borenstein a little later on this morning. We can do some on-air magic. She's a wonderful performer and a great MC and just a whole lot of fun.
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12: Nicknames, still a thing?
13: Nicknames. Oh, very much so. Huh? And very much, I think, in the Australian culture, I'm sure our listeners will point out whether or not it's the same in other places, but we're big on, well, nicknames and also name shortening.
12: You know, tend to do that, yes, don't we? Yeah.
13: Larry is
12: Mick.
13: Lazar, Mick, Bob.
12: Yeah. 133693, did you have or do you have really good nicknames for other people? 133693, we'll explore that a little bit the next half hour. Jump on board nice and early. 133693 for nicknames. I don't know that I ever had. Maybe Tony Mac is an abbreviation of the name, obviously. But I don't
13: you
12: know
13: call yourself T-Mac?
12: T-Mac is probably a version of it.
13: Yes.
12: Yeah. At school, don't know that I don't remember having one at school.
13: Yes.
12: But I'll use the expression. So often when Ross Stevenson, who is the host of the Brekkie program with Russ here on 3RW, I walk past and say, good morning, Cobber.
13: Mm.
12: And Ross looks at me and says, well, nobody says Cobber anymore.
13: No, that's no. Right.
12: But sort of those lovely expressions are really valuable, I reckon.
13: Yes, and I mean, language evolves. Words that were very common aren't used anymore and others have sort of popped up. There's one that it's now become mainstream and I still don't understand it. When you are talking about two teams playing a football match, it used to be Melbourne versus Carlton. Or whatever, and now the two teams verse each other.
12: Verse each other. I've heard commentators
13: saying the same thing.
12: I know.
13: And I think, where did that happen?
12: I don't know.
13: They're versing. It's, to verse.
12: Or the other one, the ruling in the times, when a coach and or players say, out of this game, there will be plenty of learnings.
13: Learnings.
12: What?
13: Learnings.
12: There'll be what? There'll be plenty of learnings.
13: And we used to call the forward line or whatever, the attack.
12: Ooh.
13: And now we've gone American and it's the offense.
12: Or the defense.
13: And the defense.
12: Yes,
13: it was the attack and the defense, but now we've got offense and defense. And I go, I thought defense was what you put up to keep the neighbors out. But anyway, it's, yes, language.
12: Put up defense.
13: Yes.
12: Put up

0: practice.
1: You know, it's like being in denial. You know, denial is the river in Egypt. Those sorts of things. But yeah, it's just
2: Sarah. I still love you, Sarah. Good morning.
3: Good morning. Good morning, gentlemen. Always a delight to hear you. I called you a year and a half ago just as when I was getting my puppy.
1: Yes.
3: And I was very excited.
1: Yes.
3: And very new at this.
1: Mm-hmm. Now you're an old hand.
3: Oh, yes. He's the boss. I think I've done something wrong there. But I love him to bits.
1: Good.
3: question. I take him to the same little dog park every day,
1: mm-hmm.
3: and he gets to know all his little friends, and he's mm-hmm. all very excited about it. And, you know, there's a gentleman there who knows a lot about dogs, and I keep asking him questions. And he's suggested I waited till he was two to fix him.
1: No. He doesn't know a whole lot about dogs. No, I'm only being facetious. No, there's no need to wait till two. From any time really, from 6 months onwards. Except, you know, in the big dogs, there's a bit of discussion now about. We used to say a standard 6 months for all dogs, but now they've discovered really, especially with the giant breeds, that they do develop slower. So if you're new to them a bit too or a bit younger, they can have maybe some skeletal issues down the track. But certainly, what was your dog's breed again? A small dog, if I recall.
3: Yes, he's a Cavoodle.
1: Yeah, so no need to wait till 2 years. Any time from now is good. And he certainly should be done. There are, as well as responsible pet ownership reasons, but there are medical reasons that are very helpful for male dogs to be neutered. And obviously things like testicular tumours aren't a problem. Prostate issues later in life aren't a problem. And then there's a type of tumour that they can get around their backside called a perianal adenoma, and that seems to be under the influence of hormones as well. So if you get him neutered, then that won't or shouldn't become a problem either. So yeah, there's no with a smaller dog, his skeleton's well and truly formed now by his 18 months, and I would have said any time from 6 months onwards is fine, but certainly now you don't need to wait till he's two. What was the reasoning, did he say?
3: Oh, he just said he just thought they needed a bit of development as a dog, and
1: it doesn't turn them into anything else. I mean, they're still the same dog. They just don't have the testosterone and perhaps not the urges to be going after the ladies and that kind of thing. And often there's a behaviour in that they don't. Not all of them. Some of them won't stop at every tree and do their business and, you know, have a little wee, which is, you know, just to keep everyone else informed as to where they are. It's a bit like the dog's version of graffiti, isn't it? You know, when they put their little tag on the tree. I think I'd much prefer dog wee on trees than all the graffiti you see around the place. But
2: right.
1: So I think, Sarah, don't wait any longer. He's fine. He's developed. Get him done as soon as possible.
2: Thank you, Sarah. Let's go to South Australia. Andrew, morning.
4: Hey, good morning, gentlemen. Good morning. Two things, but I was going to say it's orange season, right? And there's nothing better than squeezing my oranges in the morning.
2: Beautiful.
1: Love it.
2: Fresh OJ.
1: Yes.
4: Hey. Mr. Kosh, I wasn't going to say this, but last month I lost my 18-year-old Spoodle.
1: Oh, I'm so sorry.
4: Yeah, it was very heartbreaking. I gave her Wagyu beef.
1: Yeah.
4: Right? I cooked Wagyu beef. And I gave her a bit of fatty stuff in there mm-hmm. too. I think he was giving her a treat.
1: Yep.
4: And she got sick. But in the morning she was waking up sick, so I went to the vet, la la la. And I'm blaming myself for it.
1: No, don't.
4: Because
1: you didn't do anything on purpose. No, don't blame yourself.
4: Yeah, I know. She stayed overnight in emergency and all that, and then in the morning the doctor said she's going into cardiac arrest.
1: Right. What was the diagnosis?
4: I don't know. Well, the pancreatitis.
1: Yeah, pancreatitis.
4: Yeah. I'm not sure, mate. I reckon if I had a home, she could have eaten some grass because she liked eating the grass here. And I don't know if I did the wrong thing.
1: No, look. No. Look, pancreatitis is one of those things, and sometimes it can be because of if they have a massively fatty meal, but it wouldn't be something like Wagyu steak. Like where we classically see it is, let's say you're having a barbecue and then you've got the chops and there's all the fat around the end, and people just sort of chop that off and give it to their dogs, and so they get a big meal of fat. And that can certainly trigger it, and that can do the same thing in people. But I think, you know, just having a better cut of meat, given your dog's age, I think there was probably some other stuff going on there. And I think it, unfortunately, whether, you know, maybe there was a little trigger, but no, don't blame yourself, Andrew. That's nothing to do with what you necessarily did or didn't do. At 20, your dog would have had a telegram from the king already if he was a human. And I think, unfortunately, just whatever the cause was, and unless they did a full autopsy, you wouldn't know. But please don't blame yourself. And I think it was just something that happened coincidentally at the same time, maybe as you did something a bit different with your dog. But no, you can't blame yourself, and you shouldn't. And just remember the 20 great years that you had with your little friend.
2: It's a fantastic life for a puppy.
1: Outlived gorgeous. Most of the, nearly all the dogs on the planet at 20, that's for certain. So you're obviously doing a lot right rather than thinking that you may have done something wrong.
2: But the loss is still real.
1: Oh, my word. Of course it is. Absolutely.
2: Don't dismiss that at all for so many people that lose a beloved pet.
1: Yes.
2: It is real.
1: Oh, of course it is.
2: Definitely. Andrew, thank you. Bren, morning in Melbourne. Brendan.
0: Good morning, gentlemen. Welcome back.
2: Thank you.
0: I'm just wondering, that saying, truth in advertising. Why can't we?
1: Yeah, that's a very old expression, isn't it?
0: Yeah. Why can't we extend that to politics? Truth in politicians.
1: Oh, good luck with that.
2: Mm.
1: It would be nice, but I think, you know, just your average punter, I find all the media training and everything that they get, it's just the 30-second grab for the news, and they just come up with these little trite expressions, obviously been rehearsed. And it would be nice just to hear, you know, something honest from them, wouldn't it? You know, a leader actually saying, you know what, we've actually got some problems and there are things that we need to work on because things aren't going as we would like. But you never, ever hear that. All you see is high-vis vests and crash helmets and, you know, just the same old, same
2: that's
1: old.
2: That's right. It's the high-vis vest.
1: The high-vis vest.
2: That's what's doing the damage.
1: That's what's doing, and the helmet, because you just see that. If I see one of them again on a politician,
2: It's a great question, though, as to whether or not we can change the culture of discourse. Is that the right word?
1: Yes.
2: In terms of how we discuss things like politics. I said to Simon last night, or that might have been the night before now, I'm going to resist talking about politics because the division that it causes is like nothing I've ever seen in my lifetime.
1: Yes, it's become very, very heated, hasn't it?
2: Very heated and divisive.
1: Yeah.
2: And I'm not too sure what the answer is, whether politicians tell lies, but we all tell lies.
1: You've never told a lie?
2: All the time. My career is based on lies.
1: Pretty much. All the nice things you've been saying through the break.
2: It's all lies.
1: All lies.
2: Point about that is that politicians, it's not exclusive to politicians.
1: No, of course not.
2: And so they're doing the job to the best that they can do.
1: Well, that's not saying much.
2: Well, maybe.
1: I know.
2: Maybe. Yes. But that's how they do it.
1: Yes.
2: And anybody else going into it will probably do the same thing.
1: The idea of
2: pretending that that's not going to be the case.
1: Well,
2: they have always told lies.
1: They have. But what I do dislike is, you know, if a journo or someone asks them a question and they go round, and they don't actually just answer the question. If it's good, bad, indifferent, otherwise, just answer the question. And then when they say, I answered the question.
2: And Willissey used to do that. The great Mike Willissey would target those questions. And would say the same thing. So this has been going on for my entire political life.
1: Yes.
2: Looking and reading and monitoring it.
1: Yes.
2: So it's not new. People sort of say, why don't they tell lies? Well, it's been going on forever.
1: I think
2: Menzies probably told lies.
1: Well, probably, but I think it's much more out there now because of the way that we are connected connected in so many ways, whereas once upon a time, Polly would get up at a town hall meeting and there might be a journalist there reporting and paraphrasing or quoting a few of the bits and pieces, whereas now, because it's all filmed and, in fact, they do their own and post them on social media or we get those 30-second grabs on the news, I think it's much more accessible and much more visible than perhaps it might have been once upon a time.
2: How do we dismantle that?
1: Or get rid of the internet, I say. Well,
2: oh, there you go. That's
1: Telstra,
2: it.
1: Telstra's that's done the their bit, but yeah,
2: it's the internet. We blame
1: it's only
2: the
1: a fad. It's not going to last.
2: It won't work.
1: Oh, it won't
2: It'll
1: work.
2: Pass.
1: Yes.
2: 133693. It's Australia Overnight. Good morning to you.
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2: Look at all these massages. Politicians speak with forked tongues and can't lie straight in bed, says Mark Menzies. Nup, straight up ruler. Probably David, yes. But metaphorically, I was probably making the point that by definition, people, let's call them politicians, tell pork pies.
1: Yes.
2: And is there a distinction between what they're saying and the fact that the person asking the question doesn't get the answer for which they are looking?
1: Yes, and I think then it's all about levels of communication and how we go about it. And if, you know, rephrasing a question, because one of the things, you know, when you are doing all of that, you don't just, some people just, and even just in our general lives, if you don't get the answer you want, then people just ask the same question a bit louder. and a bit louder as if the person hasn't heard it. You just need to rephrase things if we're not getting louder. The answer to which we are looking.
15: Who won the 1972 Grand Prix?
1: What?
15: Louder.
1: What?
15: Who won the 1972
1: what?
15: Grand Prix?
1: What? I can't hear you.
15: Louder.
2: It's an oldie but a goodie.
1: It is,
2: it's one of the all-time great cartoons, isn't it? Except we can't do the tag.
1: No, I don't know the tag. You
2: oh, you don't know
1: later.
2: The tag. Oh, okay.
1: We have the news coming up.
2: Yes. Politicians don't even want... another one here says, politicians, heaven doesn't want them and hell's afraid that they will take over, says Mark.
1: There probably is something in that.
2: Yeah, it's incredible, the conversation around politics. I mean, you could make an argument that even executives of major corporations probably, you know, stretch a story.
1: Yes.
2: That's the nature. Advertising is based on making stuff up to sell product, to get a result.
1: My word.
2: That's the nature of advertising.
1: Yes. And that's why I reckon one of the things that where we are very badly let down in our school system, and if there are any teachers listening, maybe you can correct me, but in this day and age, because we are exposed to so much stuff that we need to be able to critically think and not just take things on face value and actually have a look. And just because a website or a post seems to be all very official and well based with fact and everything, we need to be able to have that questioning mind, not just accept what we're seeing and go, well, actually, is this actually making sense, or is it the so-called research that you use to back it up? Is it genuine? Is it real? But we kind of don't do that. And I think they were saying somewhere a while ago, I was reading that kids do tend to, if something looks flash and fancy and official, that they do tend to accept it rather than question it.
2: We need to remain curious.
1: Always.
2: About every little thing.
1: Of course we do.
2: And the power lies in that curiosity.
1: It does.
2: The answer doesn't generate the interest. The curiosity is more empowering.
1: It is. But I think we just like to wrap things up. You know, we don't read great long articles about things anymore. We don't research things in depth. We just want a quick little answer, and then we can move on to the next thing, because we are bombarded with so much stuff all day, every day.
2: And most of which is pretty disposable.
1: It is.
2: 133693. Now, somebody who will probably have a different view about this. Caroline, good morning.
16: I'm not going to comment.
2: I'll bet. I'll bet. You've seen and heard it.
1: Lived it.
16: You could say that.
2: Yeah.
16: I'm just wondering, because a minority one just, well, I suppose 10 minutes ago, walked across my face and was drinking my cold night tea. And she frequently drinks my English breakfast tea as well.
2: Yeah.
16: She either walks around my body, and then she doesn't drink my husband's tea, but she walks all over me and she just drinks my tea. Is that bad?
2: Well, she's discerning.
1: She is discerning. Just drinking a few laps of tea shouldn't be a big deal. It's obviously not good for you if your cat's walking across your face in the middle of the night. Perhaps you need to put your tea somewhere a bit more accessible. But if you're going to do it, if you're going to have it there, just dilute it right down. I mean, it should still be fine, but just make sure it's well and truly diluted. And if it's something that stimulates the thirst, then that's not a bad thing. But obviously you don't want to be disturbed in the middle of the night. You don't want a habit made out of that. So put a cover over you, perhaps just put a saucer or something over your
2: tea,
1: so that you can't get it. And if you feel like giving something, just put a little cup near your bed with some very dilute tea, and everybody's happy, and hopefully you can get a proper night's sleep. And you don't have to be up at 1:30 in the morning Adelaide time listening to two old men ranting.
2: Very good point.
1: Yes.
2: Harsh, but a good point. So
16: it's not doing her any damage.
1: No, it shouldn't do. No, if it's just a bit of weak tea, that that should be fine. And if there's a little bit of milk or whatever, if you have milk in your tea, then that's okay too. As long as your cat's not lactose intolerant, then everything's
16: dog.
1: Fine.
16: Dog, excuse me.
2: Yeah.
1: Sorry, the dog walking across. My bad. That should all be fine. But as I say, to me, the biggest issue wouldn't be the tea, but the fact that you're getting disturbed in your sleep, and you don't want that to become a habit. So come up with an alternate plan so that your dog can have a little bit of weak tea or something by the side of the bed rather than having to crawl over the top of you.
16: Well, yeah, she either goes round me or over me. But then when I go and have a shower in the morning, she drinks the tea I've left by the bed.
1: There you go. She's got you figured out well and truly.
2: Well, what we have to find out, though, Caro, for another time, brand of tea.
1: Yes.
2: Let's give it a ringing endorsement.
1: Is it a, yes, we...
2: Lanzhou tea?
1: Or Twinings?
2: Twinings. Might be a Twinings tea for the dog. Why would it not be? It's Australia Overnight. Good morning.
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9: 3YBFM National News. Harvey Norman's renos are underway, and so is their renovation sale, clearing stock and slashing prices. Hello, I'm Jamel Wells. Australians are being urged to reconsider their need to travel to or through the Middle East as tensions rise. The Department of Foreign Affairs has raised its alert level for a number of nations near Iran, including the United Arab Emirates and Qatar. Australians are urged to reconsider stopovers in Dubai and Doha. Investigations continue into a Bangkok hotel fire that's killed more than 20 people. Jack Hahn reports.
27: An intense inferno quickly consumed the venue with flames shooting from the windows and the doors. 18 women and 9 men did not make it out of the pub alive. Another 63 people were injured, 22 critically. Preliminary investigations suggest an electrical short circuit with an air conditioner could be to blame. A local official says beer crates were blocking one of the two emergency exits, making it incredibly difficult for people to escape. Jack Hahn, reporting.
0: A Sydney daycare worker's facing more than 320 child abuse charges. Federal police say he abused 150 children. They say the man has worked at 62 childcare centres across Australia and the UK, and the abuse occurred at 10 of those centres. Queensland's police minister says tough new laws on e-bikes and scooters are making a difference. More than 100 illegal devices have been seized in a crackdown. Dan Purdy says the nation-leading laws work.
3: This harsh penalty is acting as a strong deterrent. We are sending a strong message that the free ride is over for young hoons using these illegal high-powered devices.
0: Tributes are continuing for actor Sam Neill, who's died unexpectedly in a Sydney hospital. The 78-year-old recently revealed his blood cancer was in remission. One of the most versatile actors of his generation, he was born in Ireland and raised in New Zealand. In 2019, he was given a Lifetime Achievement Award by the Australian Academy of Cinema and Television Arts.
4: I continue to be immensely grateful for the opportunity to work here and the generosity that Australia has shown me for no really good reason.
0: Perth Zoo says its efforts to conserve the numbat population have reached a milestone. The marsupials are no longer considered endangered, with around 2,000 in the wild. The zoo's David Van Oren says in the 1970s there were only a few hundred.
6: We bred more than 300 and returned them into protected areas in the wild. It's not just the zoo, there's lots of partners and people we work with, and it's a great success story.
0: And Telstra says an issue that caused last week's network meltdown has been resolved. The outage blocked hundreds of calls to 000.
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0: Geelong forward Jeremy Cameron will have surgery on his left AC joint after a weekend injury. He's expected to miss up to 6 weeks. The NRL's oldest player is sidestepping questions of retirement. 37-year-old Daly Cherry-Evans has helped steer the Roosters to third place in his first year at the club. He's given little away when asked if he'll extend his career into 2027.
8: Whenever it ends, you know, right now, the fire's burning. There's a great opportunity in front of us, so sort of make sure I keep really focused on, you know, improving my game and playing my role for the team.
0: England cricket chief Richard Gould says a decision to sack Brendan McCullum was made with next year's Home Ashes series in mind. Aussie golfer Minwoo Lee has finished runner-up at the Scottish Open. FIFA's considering expanding its 2030 World Cup to 64 teams.
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16: At the moment, 10 degrees.
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18: For those waking up for the first time, maybe on this brand new day, right around Australia now, Melbourne 13 degrees on that way to 16. Perth, it is 6 degrees right now. With a top of 21.6.
1: Yes, cold, WA. Cold mornings.
18: Because what I think what happens, does it not, it comes straight out of the desert.
1: Yes.
18: Into Perth.
1: It does, yeah, depending on which way the high-pressure systems. Mm. The southeast Australia has had some horrendously cold mornings with the big high pressure. I had to do a walk around in 3 degrees. We've had aeroplanes that have needed to be de-iced because the temperatures dropped to below zero overnight. So, yeah, it's very, very sort of cold winter. But I think now because it's been clear, the skies have been clear, so all the heat can just go up into the atmosphere. But now that we've got some cloud cover and a bit of rain happening again, then it sort of keeps the temperatures a bit more mild overnight as opposed to 1 degree, 2 degrees or negatives.
18: Adelaide, 13 degrees on the way to 17 and showers in that part of the world easing. Look at all these nicknames. If I said to you, if I called you a golf ball.
1: Yes.
18: Someone who's hard to find.
1: Excellent.
18: If I said to you, where's Nathan the hostage?
1: The hostage?
18: Someone who's always tied up with something.
1: Excellent.
18: And thank you for sending these through. Noodles.
1: Hmm?
18: G'day, Noodles.
1: Yes.
18: Bloke who always thinks jobs only take 2 minutes. Noodles.
1: Some crackers.
18: Beverly, morning.
19: Now, I found AI Overview is very strict when you ask it what is suitable for animals.
1: Yes.
19: For example, I said, is it okay to give cats canned wild-caught salmon in spring water? I was told, not if it's got salt or spices, and only if it's a little snack occasionally because it doesn't meet all the nutritional requirements of cats.
1: Well, that's sort of yes and no, and this is the beauty of, not the beauty, but challenges. This is a drawback, the challenge of AI. All it does is just sort of trawl through information that's already out there and then put some bits and pieces together. Now, and I guess maybe it's beholden on us to be absolutely specific. So when you say, is it okay to give it to cats? And it is, provided it's only just as a treat and not as the basic ration, because correctly, any meats, be they fish or animal meats, are very deficient in a whole lot of things. But as a treat, then there's no problem. And yeah, you'd go away from a spicy thing because animals aren't in the wild. They're not sort of built to deal with spices. But I think, you know, a bit of salmon in spring water as a treat is no problem whatsoever. But yeah, you wouldn't do it as the entire diet because you're going to end up with problems.
19: Yeah, but what I like about it, in this particular issue about cats, about foods for animals, it is very strict. So, you know, it won't, which is good.
1: Yes. Well, I guess their algorithm is based on the minimum. So if there's any doubt, it will go conservative, which is how it should be, really. You don't want any of the weird and wonderful stuff and then people just going, oh, well, their AI told me, so I'll do that. So I think they've got that part of it worked out properly and that, you know, when in doubt, leave it out or just go with the most conservative answer. So that's good.
19: Yeah. Also, regarding milk, cats apparently are lactose was intolerant.
1: Yeah.
19: So and I buy lactose-free milk, which yeah. and it tastes just as good as any other milk.
1: Well,
19: so if anybody.
1: Sorry, go on, Beverly.
19: If anybody is at all worried, just buy lactose-free milk.
1: Well, the argument is: do cats need cow's milk at all? And the answer is no. It's just something that's sort of come into our psyche that we, you know, cats drink milk. And I think it probably comes from the days when they had cats around dairies to keep the rats and mice down. And so they'd get a little bit of milk out of the vat and then give it to the cats. And they would quite like it and most cats tolerate it. A lot of them don't. But there is absolutely nothing in cow's milk that a cat needs. There's nothing in cow's milk that we need. We are the only species on the planet that continues to drink milk after we are weaned. Every other species just doesn't do it. You don't see, I suppose they would, but, you know, if a lion has a kill of a, you know, female buffalo or something or other and they don't sort of go there and eat the udder, although they probably would, but not for the milk per se. So I think it's just one of those things that's developed. But if you do wish to give the milk, and there's nothing wrong with that, and if normal milk does give them an upset tummy. If it doesn't, then you can give them normal milk. But if it does, then certainly lactose-free milk, if you want to continue to give it, is fine. But there's nothing in milk that they have to have.
2: Does a cow sort of, say, wander through the park, the field?
1: The paddock. Field,
2: paddock.
1: It's gone.
2: You go, gee, I really fancy a glass of cold milk and Milo.
1: Yes. And not only cold milk, but some sheep milk.
2: I want sheep milk. No.
1: Yes, because we don't even drink human milk anymore. And, you know, it can be quite different. The composition of milks is quite different for the different species. So it's just one of those things that's developed in society, but there's no reason for us nor them to continue to have cow's milk once we're weaned.
2: Jordana Bodenstein, who a couple of weeks ago, before we went on holidays, we did a tasting of various milks.
1: Oh, yes.
2: That she prepared and brought into the studio.
1: Uh-huh.
2: Vile.
1: All of them?
2: One was okay, but I would never drink it full time. Yes. As opposed to if I'm having a coffee, I want full cream milk.
1: Yes.
2: And three shots.
1: I love the what about coffee?
2: Morning,
1: you
2: boys.
1: Want any of that in there as well?
2: Morning, boys. I love the show. Why can't you tell the time across the country with the temperature? I low your hobby watches.
1: I think that one should be love. But
2: I love your hobby as watches. Hey, come on, Nathan. Encourage him to tell the time.
1: Okay. Tony struggles to tell the time. That's the problem.
2: Yeah.
1: When Mickey's big hand is on the two.
2: That's it.
1: Little hand's on the...
2: I never learned to tell the time.
1: That's right. But you know, sadly, there are a lot of kids that don't know how to tell the time on a watch face.
2: I'm working on that with granddaughter number one.
1: Yes.
2: And she's getting really good with the Mickey Mouse watch.
1: Yes.
2: The Mickey Mouse watch I built.
1: Because it's all... bought. Everything's digital.
2: Comfortable 28 degrees here, and that is from David Israel. It says 28 degrees, and it's coming up to around about 14 past 7 in the PM. Sam, Thomastown. Morning, Sammy.
5: Yeah, good morning. Tony, T-Mac, Jedi Warrior broadcaster from Droplands Drive.
1: Oh, look at you.
2: Oh, wow.
1: There's your new title.
2: I know. Excellent.
1: Yes.
5: And Nathan is the Ride Captain Ride upon your mystery ship by the Blue Image.
1: Ride Captain. Oh, yes. There we go. There's the new theme there.
2: Here is a track of it now.
1: Three, two. What? It's that stunned look on Jay's face. Huh?
2: What I'm supposed to do?
1: Moi? Sorry. Now he's typing furiously.
2: But that was a good old song, Ride, Captain, Ride, which was sung by...
1: I'm thinking of Fly Blues Robin Image. Fly.
2: There was... Who was it?
5: Blues Image.
2: Blues Image. Okay. Blues Image. Ride, Captain, Ride by Blues Image. I hate it when you look so vacant, Jay. Here it is. Have a listen to this.

0: 22, 3X1. That was the sort of stuff I was doing in those days. So, Sammy, where did you pull that one from?
1: Don't say that.
2: I've always liked it, you know, like, you know, obscure songs like Jackie Blue by the Ozark Mountain Devil.
0: Oh, yes. Yeah. Oh, Jackie Blue, great song.
2: You know, Tony Orlando and Dawn, tie yellow ribbon around the old
1: oak tree. Mm. Yes.
2: And the old, what's his name, I'm the Son of Hickory Holler's Tramp by Clarence Carter.
1: Oh, yes. I haven't heard that for
0: long time, 50 years more.
1: I know. Wow.
0: Scary, really?
1: You're really plucking them out, Sam. That's awesome.
0: Sammy, you're a good man.
2: Well, I've listened to music all my life.
0: Yeah.
2: Like, you know, I remember lining up to see A Hard Day's Night, yeah. Right? It was playing at the Athenaeum, right, in Collins Street.
1: Yes.
2: Across the road from the Regent. You know, with the big steps.
1: Yes, indeed.
0: Yeah.
2: The marble steps.
1: Yep.
2: They redecorated it, you know, and it's a really, really good place, the functions and such, you know. And the line for the Hard Day's Night, the line went along Collins Street, then it turned into Swanson Street, and it nearly went up to Bourke Street.
1: Oh,
2: right?
1: Goodness.
2: People waiting to get in.
1: Yes, what a breakthrough movie, and it didn't do those four blokes any harm, whatever their names were again. I can't remember.
0: Thank you, Sam. Happy days. Good to talk to you, Sammy. Thank you. Thoughts on the new Western Sydney Airport ATC being
1: remote? There is a control tower up there, but the controllers are not in the control tower.
0: Ah,
1: it's all cameras there, and the controllers are elsewhere. I'm not sure, they're probably in Sydney Centre or something or other. So yeah, they could be working
0: from home.
1: They may.
0: Yeah.
1: But the trouble is, they do need to coordinate with each other. So I think the roster would be who's home, you are going to work. So, you know, because you need to have a ground controller and a main controller and a coordinator and all of that. So yeah, they'd probably just say, well, today we're going to be at Joe's house. You bring the Lamingtons, and next week will be, you know, you bring the hundreds and thousands sandwiches, and that would be kind of social, wouldn't it? That'd be nice.
0: I had kale.
1: Yes.
0: This is how my life's going.
1: I can tell.
0: Can you smell it?
1: No,
0: kale.
1: Not yet, but I think it's just a matter of time.
0: Loaded with garlic.
1: Ooh.
0: And I loved it. But now all around my lips, every time I have something going
1: the
0: garlic.
1: Yes.
0: Oh, just sensational. Another one here says, boys, I have a Bo Derek watch.
1: Are you sure?
0: Got to be careful. Can
1: we read
0: this? I think we can. No. I have a Bo Derek watch. The big hand is on the 38. No, I better not.
1: No.
0: It's very good, though. and the tag to it is from the Phantom, and I'm having the time of my life.
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0: G'day, Nathan. Good on you. Tommy says you reckon they might have backup plans of cameras to go offline.
1: Greater Western Sydney, oh, they'd certainly have to. I'm sure there would be backup systems on different power sources. Mm. And if worse comes to worse, and it's happened a little while ago where Sydney Tower had to be evacuated, there was a fire alarm or something. So we go back to what I called CTAF procedures. So basically we just end up talking with each other and everybody works out where they are. Obviously in a very busy airport, that would be not the greatest. But they do have all the bigger airports have like a little mobile emergency kind of air traffic control system, and that's been swung into action at different times. But, yeah, they'll certainly have backups. You can't just sort of trust it to a single system.
0: Rogue says, David, good morning. Need a good single malt mouthwash.
1: Yes.
0: For the garlic flavour and the taste.
1: Fixes everything, doesn't it?
0: It does. Can. Jan Muckleford. Morning, Jan.
11: Morning. Two completely unrelated questions for Nathan.
1: Please.
11: One's about milk and the other one's about de-icing a plane.
1: Yes.
11: I'll start with the plane.
1: Yeah.
11: I was sitting in a plane at Los Angeles, I think it was LA, and I could see the ice.
1: Yes.
11: On the plane,
1: yep.
11: And we were sitting there for ages. And what do they do to de-ice a plane?
1: There are different methods here in Australia because it's not generally too big a deal. So we have, say in Melbourne, there's a de-icing unit. It's a bit like a cherry picker. And it's got an arm, and then they the engineer will get up there and they have a high-pressure hose that has a de-icing fluid in it, and they'll spray all over the aeroplane. They have a particular order that they're supposed to do things. And once they start the spray, the timer goes, and the different fluids have different holdover times, they call it. So if you're not getting airborne within that might be 20 minutes or something, then you have to go back and de-ice again. So it's very, very strict, and the timing is exact to the second. In a lot of the countries or places where there's snow all winter and that type of thing, and obviously they de-ice every day, they have either there'll be multiple of these cherry picker things to kind of get it all happening quickly, or there are big gantries that the aeroplane will actually taxi through, and it sprays sort of as the aeroplane's taxiing through, it sprays the de-icing fluid all over the aircraft, and they just keep going and take off. So it'll be somewhere near the runway so that the holdover times aren't too big a deal. But there are some, depends on the type of snow or whatever. Like in Canberra, for instance, in the middle of winter, when there are the very clear nights, but the temperature can get down to about -5 or -6, the engineers will de-ice the aeroplane, but it doesn't reform because once it's over 0 degrees, because the skies are clear. But if it's been snowing, for instance, they have these holdover time issues where they just have to get it done. You start the timing from when it begins. And then if you're not airborne within that time frame, then, you know, you have to do it again. Or there are situations where you can't actually take off as well.
0: Yeah. What state? What state was it again? Did you say, Jan?
1: In Los Angeles, Jan said she thought.
11: It was in America.
1: Yeah, you'll have it in.
11: But I won't tell you the rest of the story about that because I want you to. Oh, I'm interested in why you say about milk.
1: Yes.
11: That we get nothing from it. I drink a lot of milk.
1: It's got nutrients and things, but we don't require it. We require it as infants because that's obviously our source of sustenance. But now we drink milk because we like it. But there's nothing magical in milk that we need as we are when we're, you know, as we do when we're a baby. So that's what
11: I
1: was saying.
11: Protein, yeah.
1: So you can certainly have it and there's no problem. And don't we all love milk or cheese or yogurt or any of the other dairy products? But there's nothing magical in it that we have to have. It's not like when we're a baby we have to have human milk when we're babies and, you know, calves have to have cow's milk and sheep's milk, that kind of thing. So we have it now as a voluntary thing rather than something that's required for our diet. That's all I'm saying. So we don't need to have it, but we certainly can have it and it can be a very good source of different nutrients, but it's not a requirement. Is what
11: that's
1: I'm
11: good. Yes, I do understand. We don't require it for.
1: But it's yummy.
11: Like baby's food.
0: Well, you can live without it.
1: Oh my word! And there are plenty of people that have to.
0: But we can't live without water.
1: No, we can't live without water. Yeah. Or if it's not water, then you know fluid that's within other foods and that type of thing. Like cats are very good at conserving water because they're desert animals by nature. And so people say, oh, I don't see them drinking. And quite often they don't. But if they're on a wet food diet, for instance, then they get most of their water out of that. So you won't necessarily see them drinking a whole lot. Whereas dogs certainly will. You'll see them at the bowl and drinking, particularly when it's hot.
0: What was the name of the curry, the TV show? De plane.
1: It was Fantasy Island.
0: Fantasy Island.
1: With Ricardo Montalban.
0: That's the one.
1: And Hervé Velchez, I think the name of Tattoo. And I believe they made they made another version of it, I think. But yes, he became quite the cult figure, Hervé, because of his, unfortunately, because of his height issues with his defects. There, we've got pictures right there. So
0: yeah, we did. There he is. Would he still be with us?
1: I believe not. No, I think he died some years ago.
0: Did he?
1: Yeah. But Tattoo, he made that role his own, and we all in the day knew of Tattoo. That's for sure, and his French accent.
0: De plane.
1: Yes, it's a Ricardo Montalban. Hervé Velchez, I think, research department, if you're looking there.
0: I mentioned on the program yesterday the new series of Ted Lasso.
1: Oh yes,
0: is coming 5th of next month.
1: I haven't seen it. And everybody says it's one.
0: Oh, you're kidding
1: Which
0: me.
1: Streaming service would I...
0: Apple. And
1: which? Okay.
0: Yeah.
1: I have to get that because...
0: Do you want me to lend you a quid? You right?
1: I think I can manage.
0: Yeah, okay.
1: But thank you.
0: You sure?
1: Yeah, you're very kind.
0: Feel
1: very
0: free.
1: Generous. You're generous to a fault, Tony.
0: Thank you. Gav, Adrian, we'll come to you next, Australia Overnight.
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4: So many texts and so very little time. As a soft drink lover, I love Fanta Sea Island. Oh, that's not bad. Thank you, Phantom. Gav, nicknames, what do you got for us?
5: Friend of mine has got a bald head. We call him Lightbulb because he's not too bright.
0: Of course.
5: And another guy, his nickname's Aspro because he's a slow-working dope.
0: Boom, boom.
4: Boom, boom.
5: Did you guys see the footage of that bloke in America that got attacked by the bison?
0: No.
4: When was this? Tell.
5: Oh, I was on the over the weekend. Maybe the guy behind the glass might be able to look it up. It was, some old fella. He went about 2 or 3 metres up in the air.
4: I did see it. No, yes, I did see the bison, you said.
0: Yes.
4: I thought you said python. No, but
0: oh, here we go. Oh, my goodness.
4: This is just incredible footage. So bang, and he lands up in the air. It's fascinating.
0: There we go.
5: Yeah, it's mating season or something over there, so it's pretty crazy.
0: Yes, so you don't get in the way, that's for sure.
5: Oh, no, they're about 8 tonne, those things.
0: Big. So, we're just watching it now. This poor old gentleman is...
4: Straight up the clacker.
0: Yes, indeed. Oh. And they didn't find the entry wound.
4: They didn't. And then the bison's just sitting there thinking, oh...
0: Yeah, hello, da-da-da. And this old 60-year-old bloke with a big beard looks like he's come out of somewhere, Idaho.
4: Hang on, digger. Just stop both now, stop.
0: Yes.
4: Did you say this old 60-year-old... Be very careful.
0: No, what am I? No,
4: be very careful. No. You said this old 60-year-old.
0: No, did I say that? Yeah. We have to replay. Oh, sorry, this old grandfather I meant, and hooly dooly. This bison took a dislike to him and just launched him.
4: That's fantastic. Well done. Yeah, it's brilliant. Well done, Gav. I hope people have had a look at it. If they haven't, they will know exactly where to have a look at it now.
0: Oh. It's like the the bullfight movies or bullfight clips that you see every now and again when the bull, when the bull wins.
4: You think about nicknames as that, people in sport or people who became known by another so-called nickname.
0: Yes, there's a few that come to mind.
4: Yeah, like
0: it's in Perth. Huh? Someone from Perth. There is a freeway named after said individual.
4: Oh, you're talking about the tunnel?
0: No, the freeway in Perth.
4: No.
0: Named after a footballer.
4: A Polly Farmer?
0: Correct.
4: Yeah. Well, it's...
0: No, he was Graham Farmer, wasn't he?
4: It's a tunnel.
0: Oh, is it a tunnel? It's a tunnel. It's a freeway. Okay, no, my bad.
4: But it leads into the tunnel.
0: Okay.
4: It leads into the freeway.
0: Okay. But yeah, Polly, everybody knew him as Polly.
4: Polly, yeah.
0: Well, John Newman. Is known.
4: Yeah, of course.
0: Sam.
4: Yes, Sam. So where did the Sam come from?
0: I don't know. But everyone knows him as Sam Newman.
4: It's a very good point. So I wonder why it became Sam. Somebody will know. Some of the passionate Geelong supporters will know. How did it move into Sam? There'll be lots of those too, I suppose.
0: Yes. And they will have a story like Warren Jones, the Carlton footballer, was known as Wow.
4: Wow Jones.
0: For another reason.
4: Oh, was it?
0: Yes.
4: Size of?
0: No.
4: 133693. Adrian in Adelaide, morning.
6: G'day, Tony and Nathan, welcome back.
0: Thank you. And welcome back to you too.
6: Just wanted to let you know that somebody mentioned some songs a few calls ago.
0: Yes.
6: The song The Son of Hickory Holes Tramp was actually recorded by O.C. Smith.
0: Ah.
6: Not Clarence Carter. He was confusing because Clarence Carter, you might recall, had a song called Patches.
4: He did. And what a track that was.

0: haven't heard that for years.
1: I've not heard it for a long time as well.
2: But isn't it lovely that people like yourself and other listeners can prick our memories with all these songs and movies and TV shows and characters that we haven't thought of in ages and ages and ages. But then once we hear the name, it invokes or evokes a memory that was pleasurable.
1: It's almost, exactly, it's almost like in our mind, in our head, in our brain, presumably it triggers something.
2: It's there. Apparently everything we've ever known is still in there, but it's a matter of being able to actually access the particular thought.
1: Yeah, and I'm envious now of people's ability to recall that so ever quickly. I have a dear friend and a colleague who may well be listening in Perth, former editor of the West Australian, Paul Murray, the real Paul Murray.
2: The real Paul Murray.
1: And Paul has that ability as a very senior journalist to recollect intimate little nuances that most of us have forgotten.
2: Yes.
1: Very, very quickly.
2: But isn't it sometimes when we get a little trigger and someone will say something about something and then that brings back memories of other things and we can remember things in a fair amount of detail, but it needed that little spark to actually get it started in our minds.
1: Now, here's a trivia question for you.
2: Yeah.
1: And you can ponder this and the audience will also ponder. Going back to that idea of being able to recall who, how and why. There was a person who came to Australia, I think, in the 70s, very, very famous, and I'm not too sure from which country, not important to the story, but certainly Middle East, and wore an eye patch.
2: Yes. I can't think. I can.
1: You got it?
2: Got it. A general?
1: Yes. Let's ask the audience. 133693. So my dear friend mentioned that to him some years ago, maybe half a dozen years ago, of that particular person, and he could go into verbatim exactly what transpired to this particular person arriving in Australia.
2: Yes.
1: In the 70s.
2: He came to our school.
1: Did he?
2: And spoke.
1: Did he?
2: He did back in the 70s, mid-70s, early 70s.
1: Initials MD?
2: Yes.
1: Yeah, that's the one.
2: Yep.
1: That's the one. There was a TV show called Sam and Bob Davis started calling John Sam, says Dan, is how it originated.
2: Okay.
1: Does that make sense?
2: From
1: the TV show.
2: So you picked up his name from a TV. Must have been something Newman or something or other, or he looked the same. So there you go.
1: Jack in Ringwood. Morning, Jack.
3: How you doing again, boys?
1: We're well, good.
3: Listen, I've got 4 points that I'd like to make in the conversation we've had.
1: Fine, go away. Go.
3: First one with the bison. Lived on a cattle farm and it's amazing how a bull can be seem so docile.
2: Absolutely.
3: and then can move so fast. So that's my first point.
2: People have been killed, people that have hand-reared calves, that, you know, male calves and bulls, have, you know, known them all their lives and they've ended up being killed by them. So, yes, you're quite right there, Jack. It's
3: correct.
2: One of those things that you never trust them because they're not a machine.
3: Well, a fella that I knew, Tiny, who's a bit of a legend up in the hills, rodeo fella who got done for drink driving in Mansfield on a horse. I remember him getting crushed by a bull badly once and lived to tell the tale. But anyway, my next point was on the milk.
2: Yes.
3: As we get a bit older, I think we need the calcium again. So
2: sure.
3: That's the next point I'll make for our bones. And the other one that Tony might be interested in, then I want to pick up on the biggest lie of late. While I was talking to Phil, I had a conversation with him over a couple of nights about killing the Brumbies in the High Plains, and somebody rang in and thought I was an AI bot and messaged while I was chatting because I was fighting to stop killing the Brumbies, the wild horses up in the high country, because my theory is right now with this battle still going on in Iran, we might need the Pony Express again soon, because if we don't have
2: fuel, oil, now you're talking.
3: Around.
2: That's it.
3: And anyway, my next point that I wanted to make, I think the biggest lie of late is how our Prime Minister's met with Modi, the head of India, and now it's going to sell uranium, and, you know, and the Prime Minister of India said, you know, so that they can help with their environment and produce clean energy. Well, it's funny how we refuse to use the uranium here.
2: Yeah.
3: And for some reason, wind and solar is going to save us, which is just quite laughable, really.
2: My thing with nuclear, and I reckon, look, everybody, when you hear about, you know, Chernobyl and Fukushima and Three yep. Mile Island, I mean, horrendous, and the, you know, the fallout from those will last for many, many, many thousands of years. But my understanding, and again, always people correct me if I'm wrong, is the current technologies that are used in the modern stations are nothing like it. And they can shut them down. They're only like a series of mini reactors. They're not one big thing. Now, I'm not saying we should or we shouldn't, but what we should have is the information out there. And I don't understand why the nuclear industry doesn't turn around and go, look, you know, yeah, we understand people's concerns, but this is the sort of technology that we use these days. And therefore, you know, all of those things, particularly with, you know, Chernobyl, I think that's the one that we see the most of with the documentaries and the dramatisations and all that kind of thing. But put the information out there and let people make up their minds. And it's just the people seem to go, oh, you know, as soon as you mention the word nuclear and people go bananas, and they go, oh, well, we won't mention it. We'll just, it's off the table because it's too unpopular. But just give us the information and let us decide. And if we decide that it's not for us, well, that's fine. But at least we should know what we're actually talking about, as opposed to, you know, thinking again of, you know, Hiroshima and Nagasaki with the horrendous use of nuclear, and then the oldest power stations that have had their problems. So we just don't seem to be getting the science of what's actually involved. And maybe it is what we need.
1: Yeah,
2: maybe
1: and,
2: not.
1: But I think the storyline around that is it's to have it implemented now in Australia 10 to 15.
2: But maybe we need to start looking at those sort of things. Everything we do now seems to be for now and until the next election or whatever, so that governments can get the credit for it. Whereas, let's say, for an example, if we decided we needed a new reservoir, a new dam, well, no poly's going to touch it now because you're spending the money now, but you don't get the benefits of it for 10 or 15 years. And they say, well, we'll be out of office. We've spent the money for it, but we haven't been able to buy the votes for it. And I find that of concern. We need some longer term planning, even beyond the life of whoever it is that is in government at the time, because power, we're always going to need power. And then you have a look now at these data centres. And that's really quite something, that the amount of power and the amount of water that they use is incredible. And with our reliance on AI and with our use of the internet and with our, you know, all our communications going through the internet, we need more and more and more of these data storage facilities. And they're just going to chomp up so much of our resource. So we need to be able to plan for the future, I think, and get ahead of the game and not just play catch up.
1: We can't read that top one from The Phantom, but it is brilliant.
2: Yes.
1: It is just fantastic. Sorry to do that to the audience, but it makes a reference to Cheryl Rixon.
2: Yes.
1: And The Box, the TV series The Box, which was just an unbelievable
2: TV. Yes, it flowed on from number 96.
1: It did. That was imagine if you explained to young people today, back in the day in the 70s, we had a thing called number 96. And another one called The Box.
2: Yes. I remember going in Sydney, driving past the street, which was used as the building for number 96. It was in Paddington.
1: Oh, true.
2: Now, Moncur Street, Paddington, I think, from memory.
1: Oh, that would be, I wouldn't know, but somebody else would.
2: Yes. So that was, you know, that was the block of flats that they used as number 96.
1: It got dismantled?
2: I don't know. It was many, many years ago. I don't know. That's in the show, yeah.
1: Oh, sorry, if you haven't seen the series, they bombed the building.
2: Oh, no.
1: Alison, we'll come to you next for Australia Overnight. I'm Tony McManus. Nathan Kosh is here. Sometimes we even talk about pets and jets.
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1: Can we just thank all the 400 people that have sent through? Moshe Dayan.
2: Yes.
1: Moshe Dayan was the name. 70s, I think he arrived.
2: With the patch.
1: With the eye patch.
2: Yes.
1: And I reckon it was probably mid-70s.
2: Would have been, 75 or 6, yeah. Probably 6. But, yeah, somewhere around there, definitely. And we also have... a question from Maggie about giving onions and things to dog leftovers. Leftovers are fine, but there are certain things that we shouldn't give. Onion, whether it's cooked or raw, is no good for dogs. So washing the meat or whatever, you just shouldn't do it. Washing the meat isn't going to do it because it will have penetrated. So if you're going to give some leftovers, make sure that you give something that doesn't have onion. Garlic can be one, grapes another one.
1: Yes.
2: You have to be careful.
1: And on the other hand, if you are looking to get rid of any...
2: No!
1: What?
2: We don't... What are you going to say? If you want to get rid of your dog, feed them...
1: No, leftovers.
2: Oh, I see.
1: So level 7.
2: Yes. Media house.
1: Thank you. Care of Freo.
2: And, you know, garlic and onion.
1: Tony,
2: man. Gratefully accepted.
1: In Adelaide, Alison, hi.
19: Hello, how are you?
1: We're well, thank you.
19: You both back? Yes.
2: Thank you.
19: Now, a couple of little points before I get to my main point. It's been a sad week, you know.
2: It has.
19: Sam died, Darren Hench died, Bonnie Tyler died. Oh, my goodness.
2: Yes. So, you know, isn't it fun? I guess these are the people with whom we grow up, and so they meant something to us, and now they're at an age where, they're no longer with us.
1: Well, so they come in threes?
2: Well, we've had our three now, so let's hope that we get... a little bit of respite from these people shuffling off their mortal coil.
19: I met Darren Hench once at the Royal Oak Hotel in O'Connell Street, and he was such a gentleman. He was so nice. Yeah, he was lovely.
2: Yes.
19: Anyway.
1: For a little work, he worked for 5DN.
19: Yes. Anyway, Australian slang.
2: Yes.
19: What I like is chuck a sickie.
2: Yes.
19: and back up.
2: Yes.
19: You know, people come to the country and you say, back up. Yes. They have no clue.
2: And you chuck a Yui. Or do you drop a Yui? A bit controversial. If you're doing
19: and
2: a U-turn.
19: A snail has 14,000 teeth on their tongue, like a file.
2: Who does, sorry?
19: A snail.
2: There you go.
1: How many teeth?
19: 14,000. Google it. Yep.
2: That's it.
19: Anyway, my main point for ringing is
1: in that little snail's mouth. Yeah, 14,000.
2: Little teeth. Imagine being a snail dentist. You'd have your work cut out, wouldn't you?
1: We're going to do some x-rays.
2: Yeah, so it's going to cost you about $8 million.
1: Because that's where we know where the money is, in the x-rays.
2: In the x-rays. Here we go. We've got...
19: Nathan?
2: Yes, sorry, go on.
19: I've got an issue with my cat at the moment. Yep. Like, I got her from Animal Welfare League when she was 1 year old, and she had these psychotic events, but I've been able to manage it very well, and normally it's okay. But at the moment, she's having the worst psychotic event ever, and she's hissing and spitting, and she's attacked me twice, and I don't know what to do. I've turned the telly off.
2: Yeah.
19: So there's no sound.
2: Yes.
19: I dim the lights.
2: Yep.
19: I open the doors so she can roam and do her thing.
2: No, no. It's if it's something that's troubling her to that point where she's really going quite ballistic, I think the only hope that you're going to have for her is to get around to the vet and possibly even one of the specialist behaviour vets. And I'm guessing that they're going to need to try her on some sort of medication to see if they can alter what's going on there, because I don't see that when it's that severe, and obviously if she's attacking you, I mean, goodness me, you don't want that and you can't have that. So, yeah, I think nothing that you are doing that is doing it. I suspect that there's obviously some abnormality going on there, and my gut feeling would be that it's going to need some chemical intervention to make her life easier. She can't be happy if she's upset like that, and to make your life easier, because obviously you don't want to have a cat around that, you know, you don't know whether she's going to attack you or not. So I would be contacting your local vet. Have a chat with them, and then if necessary, they can refer you to one of the behaviour specialists. I think your cat needs some special help, some intensive help.
1: Intensive help. Help that helps for you, Alison, for Australia Overnight.
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6: Yeah, if you want to say something very quickly, because we've got news not far away.
7: Yeah. I know how well Jones got his nickname.
8: Okay, how do we keep this clean? Yeah, we're talking about the Carlton footballer. Yeah. 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
7: He's got two W's on his butt.
8: Correct. He had a W on each bottom cheek, and when he bent over,
7: wow.
8: Correct.
6: True story. Carlton supporter, did you know that?
8: Yes, do we have a thumbs up or a thumbs down? No, he doesn't know.
6: You didn't know either.
8: Yeah, Jay, disappointing. Very famous back in the day. Oh, speaking of Carlton players and nicknames, Percy Jones. Do you remember he was known as Percy to all and sundry?
6: Why was he called Purse?
8: I don't know. Remember there was that movie?
6: Yeah.
8: I don't know if that's got anything to do with it.
6: Was it a pelican?
8: No.
6: What?
8: There was something about a transplant of some description. Pointing Percy at the Porcelain and
6: yes,
8: all of that.
6: That was the old expression.
8: Yes.
6: Oh, what movie was that?
8: I think it was called Percy, wasn't it? And it was a movie back in the...
6: It was Barry Crocker, wasn't it?
8: No, he was The Adventures of Barry McKenzie.
6: And wasn't that the expression,
8: Point Percy? And then he went to England and it was Point Percy at the Pommy Porcelain.
6: At the Porcelain, that's right.
8: Yes.
6: It was just like yesterday, Pete. Yeah, just like yesterday. Ladies and gentlemen, girls and boys, that's all the time we have for...
8: Yibbity yibbita. That's all, folks.
6: And that's it. It's lovely to see you.
8: And
6: I wish we had a bit more time.
8: Welcome back. Mm? Love seeing you. And
6: it's good to be back here.
8: And everybody listening, thank you very much.
6: Did you notice the way I set up the desk for you?
8: You look, you know, this is all... I have a
6: Melbourne Football Club
8: tea towel. I have a cup of water. I have a paper towel to catch my dribbles.
6: And no chocolate.
8: But Jay provides the chocolate. Well, the TV snacks.
6: TV snacks, which is lovely.
8: Yes.
6: For those that are waiting, I promise we'll come to you very shortly. Tones and Alison, Sammy is there. And we will see you hopefully next week.
8: Yes, indeed.
6: All right. Coming up in the next half hour, we'll cross over to the UK. Ender Brady, plenty of time for your calls as well. I'm Tony Mack. It is Australia Overnight.

0: 3YBFM National News. Harvey Norman's renos are underway, and so is their renovation sale, clearing stock and slashing prices.
1: Hello, I'm Jamal. The senior Liberal MP says the fall in One Nation's popularity comes as the party faces greater scrutiny over its policies. Federal Politics editor Michael Packey.
2: The latest Resolve political monitor shows One Nation's vote is down 3 points to 26%, while the coalition has seen its support rise by the same amount, with Labor still on top. The survey shows One Nation is losing younger voters, some immigrants and women. Liberal MP Andrew Hastie, who's been targeted by the minor party, has told the ABC the drop in its support is not surprising.
3: People are asking hard questions, and I think some of the answers they're getting aren't satisfactory.
2: But high-profile One Nation recruit Barnaby Joyce says there will be peaks and troughs.
4: And you always expect there to be fluctuations in polls as you go through a process.
2: The Resolve poll shows Anthony Albanese is again preferred Prime Minister after Pauline Hanson snatched the title in June.
1: The federal government says the only Australian ISIS bride remaining in Syria may still be deciding whether to return home. The woman was initially barred from returning under a temporary exclusion order. She's been given a permit to return after that order was revoked. Home Affairs Minister Tony Berg says it's not for him to determine what happens if she doesn't return.
5: I'm not there acting as her agent. And certainly, if she doesn't return to Australia, I don't think Australians would be troubled by that.
1: The federal government has given its strongest indication yet it's unlikely to change the definition of what constitutes a terrorist act. The definition hasn't changed since 2002. Human rights groups say religious motives should be removed from the definition. The US says it's hit dozens of Iranian military targets in response to Iran hitting commercial ships in the Strait of Hormuz. In response, Iran says it's targeted US bases in Jordan, Bahrain and Kuwait. The attacks have further threatened any diplomacy to end the war. The entertainment industry is mourning the death of actor Sam Neill. The 78-year-old died unexpectedly in a Sydney hospital after recently revealing his blood cancer was in remission. Film critic Mark Neglazis says Sam Neill could shift effortlessly between charming protagonists and sinister characters.
6: If he had been around the 1940s, I think he would have been a really big movie star. He had that kind of smoothness and elegance. He could have slipped into a film like Casablanca beautifully. I could see him in that kind of... He had that lovely voice of his.
1: And more than 2,000 people have packed Sydney Opera House to farewell former Australian of the Year Richard Scollier, who died earlier this year from brain cancer.
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1: Rabbitohs winger Dane Jennings says he's had 35 stitches for a leg wound from his side's NRL win over the Knights. He's reportedly been ruled out of this weekend's clash with the Raiders. The Lions say they've flexed their premiership muscle, beating the Bombers by 90 points at the Gabba. Brisbane led by 33 points at quarter time and had 11 different goal scorers. Coach Chris Fagan says he's pleased to see the points shared around.
8: Like, we had 11 goal kickers. It wasn't someone walked out with a big bag. It was a whole lot of people contributing. You know, our capacity to score is strong. To have 39 shots from 69 entries is a good return.
1: World number one Jannik Sinner has won back-to-back Wimbledon titles, beating Alexander Zverev in four sets in the final. And in golf, Aussie Minwoo Lee has finished runner-up at the Scottish Open.
9: 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Jeremy Hoisler has been in the business for 20 years and he's now the proud local owner of Stevenson's Kitchens and Joinery, Robson Street, Warrnambool.
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8: Right now, we're currently at 9 degrees.
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12: Hello, B2.
11: You thinking what I'm thinking? Well, we're all thinking the same, pretty much. Or is this the program where all great minds don't think alike? If you'd like to be part of it, 133693. Melbourne nudging 13 degrees, top of 16. Perth, we're going to Perth. Just over 6 degrees on the way to 21. A sunny day otherwise, but a bit chilly as we speak, 6 degrees. And Adelaide, 13 degrees, showers ease back. 17 degrees, 13 right now. Thank you, Nathan and Tone. A joke. I haven't pre-read this. Can we do this one?
13: It looks all right. I might...
11: Are you sure?
13: It's not going too well.
11: Okay. This is a joke. A husband was sitting in his lounge when the wife hits him on top of the head with a fry pan. Well, I think we got that bit. That happens sometimes. Not that we promote violence. What's that for? Asked the husband. I was going through your pants and I found a note that said, Betty Sue, replied the wife. That's the horse the guy wants me to back on the track, said the husband. Is that it? Is that the end of the gag? Yes. No, I think there's got to be more to it, is that? Have you cut it off?
13: No, that's it.
11: That's it. That's the horse the guys want me to back at the track. Betty Sue. Ah, right.
13: Boom, boom.
11: Thank you, Maxie. Keep writing them, Maxie. Thank you. Percy Penguin. Actually, it was to make a U-turn. Percy Penguin. Thank you. If my pet snail develops a toothache, I'm worried how much I'll be slugged and need to shell out. Thank you, Phantom. Keep up the good work. Sammy, morning.
14: Yeah, back again, Tony. That was a good last joke. How much I'm going to shell out.
11: Yeah, it's a good one. How much are you going to shell out?
14: Yeah, I just want to clarify with Sam Newman, right? Mm. John Newman, and Fitzroy had a player, a rover, number 20, John Newnham, right?
11: Aha,
14: So when they bounced the ball up in the old days, our caller would be going, Newman taps to Newnham, right? How hard it would have been, right? So they gave him the nickname. Bobby Davis was calling on the air those days, probably for 3KZ and Lou Richards around those time. But what I also wanted to say, Tony, is, you know, you love your footy. It was a bit of a quirk thing happened in this round 18. It corresponded two of the games with round 18 in 2016, right? North Melbourne played Collingwood at the then Etihad Stadium, right, which is now Marvel, on the Friday night. And Brisbane Lions played Essendon, still at Etihad Stadium, on the Sunday, but, right?
11: This is the weekend just gone?
14: Just the weekend just gone, yeah. Right? Mm-hmm. And I rang up Carolyn Wilson in the YYY, and I spooked her out. I said, because they had a new guy come and manage to do the fixture from Canada. I think his name was Jim Bowler, right? Now, when he took over, they would have programmed all the information of previous rounds. Now, last week with Phil overnight, he had an AI expert in, and he said that the AI programmers, they're called agents, and they're not told, they're told not to take shortcuts, but they do, right? So this, they would have had that information already in the computer bank, and it's at random, it spits out two games just like that for no one to know. That's what my theory is.
11: And that's related to AI.
14: I think they're using AI because how hard will it be to bring out the fixture? Because we've got 18 teams, right? Yeah. And every team's got a wish list, right? And another quirk is North Melbourne and Collingwood, they played 13 times in a row, but just in the last 13 years, they've only played each other once.
11: I wonder why. How does that work?
14: I don't know, because they got the wish list, and the fixture is supposed to correct itself after 3 or 4 years, because you play one team once and then the next year. But what happens is when you finish in the top eight, right, and you get the harder draw. Now, a team like Adelaide last year came out of the blue and went to the top of the ladder. They get the harder draw this year, right? Yeah. That's how it works.
11: Yeah, I guess in a sense, you can imagine how difficult it would be to put together on the basis that there are so many other conditions, external conditions over and above just the teams, about the grounds, the availability of ground, which is going to be more attractive in terms of eyes for the media, for the broadcasters, whether it be on Fox or whether it be on Channel 7, which one's going to get the best eyes and at what time of day and or night. All those things presumably are considered.
14: That's right. And in the interstate teams, they've got to have their derbies, right?
11: Yeah.
14: You know, the
11: and issues around transport and getting it, right? Yeah, of course.
14: You know, and, you know, Collingwood's got to play Carlton, and then you've got to have the Anzac Day, you know, blockbuster every year.
11: And then the King's birthday with Melbourne and Collingwood, so you've got to pencil that in.
14: King's birthday, the D's, of course.
11: Yeah, so all those
14: D's doing well, mate. Keep up the good work with the D's, Tony.
11: You're a good man, Sam. Thank you very much for that, Johnny DeRemus. Passing parade, Johnny. Good morning to you.
12: This is John DeRemus with Johnny. The passing parade and the story of a fabulous treasure and a young Indian maid called Floating Hair. In September of 1596, Don Amadeo Carrar, the Spanish governor of Barranquilla, which lies on the shores of the Caribbean in what is now the Republic of Colombia, received an urgent communique from Madrid ordering him to send home another shipload of gold. I'll be back to tell you more after this message.

0: It took Governor Carrar 6 months to assemble enough gold to make a shipload. But finally, on March 13, 1597, he dispatched a Leyton galley, the San Fernando, under the command of one Don Escobel, carrying more than 25 million pounds worth of gold. A few days out of Barranquilla, it was discovered that the wily Escobel had smuggled aboard his native mistress, a dusky Indian beauty named Floating Hair. To avoid trouble among his officers, who fought for her favors every time his back was turned, Escobel changed course and headed for the Windward Islands in the hope of picking up a few more Indian maids. On April 14th, off the southernmost point of the island of Santa Lucia, the San Fernando struck a reef and sank in a few minutes, taking the gold and most of those on board to the bottom. Among the few survivors who managed to reach the shore was Floating Hair. She alone was spared by the cannibalistic inhabitants, who had a legend that one day a beautiful queen would descend upon them from across the sea. Accordingly, having devoured her companions, they installed Floating Hair as their ruler. For 227 years, nothing more was heard of the San Fernando or its treasure. And then in 1824, a New York cocoa broker, James Phillips, visited Santa Lucia. From a native folk song, he learned the story of Queen Floating Hair. He constructed a large raft to suit his purpose, and together with a dozen or so natives, paddled out to the site of the wreck. And equipped with grappling hooks and a winch, he decided to try and raise the sunken craft, or at least a portion of it. The hooks were thrown over and made fast to the rotting hull, and Phillips ordered his crew to man the winch. For a while, nothing budged. And then suddenly something did. And amid cries of excitement, up came the carved wooden figure of a woman with hair floating backward. As Phillips stooped to inspect it, the natives howled in terror and released their hold on the ropes. The figure plummeted back down to the green depths and pulled the rocking craft with it, hurling Phillips and the natives into the water. The natives swam ashore. Phillips followed. But just as he was nearing safety, he threw up his arms with a cry and disappeared. All over Santa Lucia went the story that the queen had claimed him. It seems more likely he was taken by a shark. But in the light of subsequent events, one is tempted to wonder. In 1859, an enterprising English company promoter named Sir Henry Griffith heard of the wreck. He investigated and floated to the San Fernando Gold Company Limited to recover the treasure. The story of his ill-fated expedition is one that time does not permit me to tell you right now. With your indulgence, I'll reserve it till next time we meet in the passing parade. This is John Doremus inviting you to make it a date. Thank you so much, and goodbye for now.
1: Thank you for all those emails coming in too. There's one in particular based on the conversation with regard the nickname of Sam, or any nickname really, but in this case, Sam Newman. John Sammy Newman, former Geelong Footy Club player, earned famous nickname from his coach at the time, Bob Davis. When Newman joined the league in 1964, Davis thought his real name was a little too formal, a little too bosh, and dubbed him Sam after Sam Spear, popular band leader, the Jackie Gleason Show. Really? It's that linked. Robbie in Israel, thank you for that. And the eye patch general is Moshe Dayan. You're right about that. Israel General Defence Minister and Foreign Minister. And quite an extraordinary character from that part of the world. And that, I guess, during a lot of that time was quite... And when he came to Australia, came to Melbourne, stayed at the Hilton, and I was on the front desk as a young student at that time, still studying William Anglison, doing a bit. And then the security around that visit was just absolutely phenomenal. Every single door, every single corridor was being monitored for that visit at a time when there wasn't any cameras around. It was really just something to experience that I'll never forget. When we come back, Ender Brady in the UK, fair bit happening in the world over that part. UK heatwave continues. What's going on over there? We'll talk about the Princess of Wales doing some coaching, doing some tennis coaching for the children. Ender Brady, that's next. It's all part of Australia Overnight.
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9: Just looking at some news coming through, 28 people killed a Bangkok bar fire. 28 people killed a Bangkok bar. Wow. Look at that. We'll keep you up to date. Ender Brady, welcome back. Good morning.
10: Morning, Tony. Welcome back to you. Thanks for having me.
9: Everything okay in the house of Brady?
10: Yeah, busy, very, very busy. But no, things are good, really good weekend. And went running, picked off another marathon and met some lovely people and life is good. And England are still in the World Cup.
9: And England is still in the World Cup. We'll come back to that very shortly. A dear friend just returned from an extended tour and I recommended going along and doing a lot of that west coast of Ireland, which they consequently did. They've not stopped raving about it for the last 48 hours.
10: Brilliant. It's just gorgeous, Tony. Honestly, if anyone's planning a big European holiday next year, put the west of Ireland on your itinerary. Stunning scenery, amazing pubs, friendly people, safe as houses, and the way the weather's going, it'll be as hot as Australia. So come and enjoy and welcome to Ireland.
9: For those that have been following, it's an extraordinary yarn now. Anne Widdecombe, what's the latest, Ender?
10: So it's now a terrorism investigation.
9: Really?
10: So just to recap, for anyone who doesn't know who Anne Widdecombe was, very, very well known in the UK. She was a Conservative politician, previously had been a government minister under John Major. She was a member of Parliament for 3.5 decades. Then she left the Conservatives and jumped in with Nigel Farage to the Brexit Party and became an MEP, member of the European Parliament, but with the specific intention of getting Britain out of the European Union, which she did. Then, when the Brexit Party morphed into something else, it's now Reform UK with Farage, she joined that as well. Now, away from politics, what made her so kind of domestically famous here, 2010, she went on our version of Dancing with the Stars. It's called Strictly Come Dancing. Now, she was 5'1". She couldn't dance, and she was very upfront about that. Not a very graceful mover. That was her own words and her own description of it. However, she was paired with a very erudite, suave, professional male dancer called Anton Dubek. And the chemistry between them, the fact that she was a pretty hopeless dancer and he was so good, the public kept voting to keep her in. She got all the way to the semi-final, and that kind of endeared her to the British public. Then she went on Celebrity Big Brother, and there was multiple TV and radio and news appearances over the years. She was very, very well known. News broke Thursday morning she died. What they didn't say on Thursday morning was what they said a few hours later, she'd been murdered.
9: Mm.
10: Murder investigation underway. Devon and Cornwall police down in the southwest of England, the local force leading it. And now we're told a 28-year-old man has been arrested on suspicion of murder and then rearrested on suspicion of the commission and preparation of acts of terrorism. It is now a terror investigation.
9: Terror investigation. Just at what age again was she? Not that that's important, but...
10: She was 78. So when this was initially reported in the Breakfast News on Thursday morning, given the heat wave that we're going through this summer, a lot of people felt that could it have been a stroke, could it have been a heart attack, she was a good age, and that's what the speculation was. Then later in the day, when they said it was a murder investigation, there was all sorts of speculation. What we now know is the suspect was arrested in the town of Rotherham, which is in South Yorkshire, nearly 300 miles away. And I think what's happened is once the cops have got into this guy's house, they've gone looking at laptops, computers, digital devices, mobile phones, and that's what's pointing them towards making it a terror investigation.
9: Yeah, it's one that we'll certainly watch. Meanwhile, the heat, as you mentioned, it's just been extraordinary summer.
10: Yes, it has. It really has. We're into our third heat wave. So we had one in May, we had one in June, and this one now is, I just looked at the charts, it's here for the next 10 or 11 days. It is brutal heat. So we're talking 30 Celsius most days, 28 to 30 Celsius. Now, I've just come out of London. I wore shorts and a T-shirt into the office today. And I was not in any way ashamed of anyone seeing me. I had meetings. Everyone's doing it. The tube is just beyond sticky and horrible. And we don't have aircon in a lot of buildings. It is not Australia. We are not built for this kind of heat. And there is now a conversation about getting used to this and infrastructure putting in aircon, because this is the new normal. And I hate that phrase, but these heat waves are here to stay. And by the way, Tony, over the weekend, a wildfire in Spain, 12 people dead from wildfires in Spain. And there is a wildfire 60 kilometres south of Paris now, which has been deliberately started. 32 people arrested for starting fires south of Paris. And the French have just flown up water bomber aircraft from the south of France to the Paris region for the first time in French history.
9: Just incredible what is happening. And I guess people will just say, well, it's got nothing to do with change. It's just the reality of where the world is at the moment.
10: Well, I'll tell you a little story just from my experience at the weekend. I ran a local race here in Oxfordshire called Race to the Stones, 50 kilometres, 30 Celsius heat on Saturday. That race had never in its history been run in that degree of heat. Now, I last completed that in 2019. My wife was looking back through old photographs. She came to get me at the finishing line on Saturday, and she said, do you realise when you did this race 7 years ago, I was wearing a winter jacket. It was so cold.
9: Yeah, there you go. That says something, doesn't it? Don't go away. When we come back, we'll look at the Princess of Wales, a new England tennis star, and the World Cup. England's still there, still to come. Ender Brady in the UK.
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6: As one does, as you do, a new tennis star and the Princess of Wales. Just explain this lovely little yarn for us, Ender Brady.
7: Yeah, so this is this bloke who's come out of nowhere and captured the public attention, certainly in England, Arthur Ferry. Now, I initially heard the surname, I thought Ferry, okay, an English surname. His dad is French, it's Ferry. If you're his dad, I'm sure Arthur probably pronounces it Ferry, F-E-R-Y. Turns out his dad is one of the richest men in France. A very, very successful businessman, used to own a footy club. Loic Ferry is his father, but Arthur is 100% English and grew up in the Wimbledon area and grew up dreaming of playing on centre court, which he hadn't done up until last week. Ends up getting to the men's singles semi-finals where he loses to the German guy Zverev, who then lost to Sinner yesterday. So the reason it's all over the papers is he met the Princess of Wales and William and their children. And quick as a flash, he offered to Kate and William that if the children fancied some coaching lessons, he'd be happy to whack a ball around and give them some pointers. And it looks like she's going to take him up on the offer. So what lovely quick thinking and what a kind thing to do from young Arthur Ferry.
6: Speaking of great champions, Prince Harry. He's had a fair bit of attention, a bit of a surprise, because yes, he ended up spending some time with his father, His Majesty.
7: So, he had a mixed week, if I'm honest.
6: Yeah.
7: He started off terribly. There was a big row over Buckingham Palace reneging or withdrawing the invite for him to stay there.
6: Mm.
7: Then he lost the legal battle against one of the newspapers here where Harry had claimed that they had been obtaining stories about him and his very rich friends and famous people like Hugh Grant. Elton John as well, and Liz Hurley, like really, really famous people who claimed that their privacy had been breached by this newspaper group. That action was lost. And Harry was all over the front pages for the wrong reasons. And then we got word, a couple of things, that, you know, there would be a meeting with the King, that his children were coming, and it was the first time Charles had seen his American grandchildren in 4 years. And then Harry was buoyed by that, and he went off and knocked it out of the park with this Invictus Games event that he does every year, the publicity to mark 1 year out from it in Birmingham next year. So, as ever, it's kind of like one step forward, two steps back a little bit with Harry and the British public, but I actually admire him. I met someone at a very high level recently who said to me that he had told him he hates journalists. And, look, we're all different.
6: Yeah.
7: And I just said, look, maybe if my mother had been hounded like his mother was, I probably wouldn't be a fan of the media either. But I think he's a good kid. I think he's a good lad. And long may he keep coming back to England, because he brings a lot of attention this way.
6: Yeah, and I feel exactly the same way on the basis. I hope he reconciles, but certainly with his brother. It's so important for their future, their children's future, the cousins. Somehow it's got to be repaired.
7: I can't see that happening in my lifetime, Tony, I'll be frank.
6: Hope you're wrong. World Cup. Now, you'll be thrilled, or you'll be surprised, I think. Not so much thrilled, but you'll be surprised. Spent a fair bit of time on holidays watching some of the matches. I got to tell you, it's engaging. It's engaging. And I know nothing about the great game. But
7: there
6: it is curiously engaging.
7: It's the world game, Tony. Yeah. That's why it's the world game. And I've got a little tip for you coming in a moment about your game, the AFL. A little bit of stardust intel from Ireland, let me tell you. So I'll tell you that in a moment. However,

0: England are into the semis. That's the big news here. England-Argentina. It is absolutely massive. France-Spain, first of all. England, I think they have a chance of reaching the final. I really, really do. They are just so good, so talented. And Harry Kane scoring the goals. And you've got young Jude Bellingham scoring goals as well and just smashing it. Real Madrid, absolute superstar. Just brilliant. I think England can go a long, long way.
1: It's going to be an exciting weekend next weekend. It's going to be fantastic.
0: The final, yeah, it's going to be huge. And actually, my little boy turns 18 this weekend. And
1: no.
0: There's a barbecue.
1: No.
0: So, yeah, on no. World Cup final day. So I know. It is. I'm pinching myself. But there's going to be a family barbecue and then the World Cup final. And look, England has changed my life. I've been here since I was 17. I'm 50 now. I will celebrate. If England were to win a World Cup on my boy's birthday barbecue weekend, bring it on. Just while I'm talking to you, Tony, remember this name. There's a 19-year-old kid who plays Gaelic football in Ireland. I just got told at the weekend he's moving to Australia as soon as the All-Ireland Gaelic football season is over. Kobe MacDonald. He's barely touching 19. He's from Mayo, M-A-Y-O, the county in the west of Ireland. They're into the All-Ireland final. He has been the standout player of the season. Everyone's raving about him. They're describing him as a generational talent. I believe one of your AFL clubs has got him coming to Australia in September.
1: In September.
0: Kobe MacDonald. Check him out. K-O-B-E MacDonald.
1: Has a club been mentioned?
0: I haven't got the name of the club to hand, but I've been told that it is a done deal and he will be playing AFL next season. Check him out. He is absolutely sensational. He is, I think he's the closest thing to Wayne Rooney that the world of Gaelic football has produced in 30-odd years.
1: Have you met him?
0: No, I haven't. I've just heard the reports. I've watched them this season and, quite often what guys can do on a Gaelic football pitch, they can transfer onto an AFL season. Watch this boy, Kobe MacDonald.
1: It's always a joy, Ender. Love your work.
0: Likewise. Great to have you back, team.
1: Thank you, mate. Bye. Kobe, what a great name, too. It's one to watch. We'll find out where that goes. Pete, morning. Thanks for waiting, Pete.
2: Tony. Yeah, Tony, how you going?
1: Fantastic, thank you.
2: Brilliant. I've noticed you said that you started watching the soccer.
1: I have.
2: Are you enjoying it?
1: I have and loving it. Just loving it. Jerry?
2: Tony, just imagine if we had the World Cup. We were supposed to have it, I think, 4 years ago, 8 years ago, and then all the AFL banana heads stepped in and said, nah, it's going to take over our game. We're not going to get it. Imagine if that was in Australia.
1: Yeah, it'd be phenomenal. Like, it would be just phenomenal.
2: Imagine the crowd, the amount of people, every single seat would be sold out.
1: For people that know more about it than me, is it bigger, is it more powerful, more dynamic in that sense in terms of eyes and ears than the Olympic Games?
2: I think it's par on par.
1: It has to be on par.
2: I think it becomes, yeah, very close. It doesn't
1: stray aside
2: a lot.
1: Yeah, I tell you
2: what,
1: we've got the cereal coming not far away, Pete. We will talk again soon, no doubt. Thank you for that. It is cereal time. When we come back, plenty of time for your calls. 133-693. It's Australia Overnight. Good morning.
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15: The following radio serial is a work of fiction. The characters are portrayed by radio actors reading a script. Some episodes may contain material which some people may find offensive or upsetting. If you are likely to be offended, we suggest you don't listen to this serial and rejoin Australia Overnight in about 10 minutes' time.

0: An unconventional policeman, Inspector Stanton, was beginning to play an important role in the events that were taking place. He had spoken to Peter and issued a veiled warning to him and Rowley. Obviously, he didn't approve of them playing unofficial guardians to a girl on the run. Later, he had an interview with Victoria Kilburn. By the time he had left her house, the old woman knew that either she would have to cooperate with him, or else he would destroy her. Now, however, Inspector Stanton had switched his attention to someone else, to Lynn Barlow.
1: Excuse me, you are Miss Lynn Barlow, aren't you?
2: Yes, that's right.
1: Please forgive the intrusion, but I imagine you're just on your way to have lunch.
2: Yes.
1: I wondered if I might impose my company upon you, and in return it would be my pleasure to have you as my guest for lunch.
2: Oh, now, just a minute.
1: My card, Miss Barlow?
2: Inspector Stanley K. Stanton, Scotland Yard.
1: Ghastly name, isn't it? Sounds rather like one of those names American businessmen sport, you know, Phidias B. Framlington. Yes, now we'll have had lunch.
2: Well, I don't suppose one can refuse to have lunch with a policeman, can one? Am I in some sort of trouble?
1: I don't know, are you? There's rather a quaint little restaurant I've discovered around the corner of the next street. I believe the plat du jour today is the chef's idea of a cordon bleu. It could be almost edible. Might even be able to scrape up a bottle of Beaujolais to go with it. A little more wine, Miss Barlow?
2: No, thank you.
1: Very sensible of you. Always be suspicious of a policeman who attempts to ply you with wine. Liquor is a great tongue loosener. After the third or fourth pint of beer, you've no idea just how much even a hardened criminal will let slip, and they are specialists in keeping a tight rein on their tongues. I remember one instance...
2: Inspector, please, my lunch hour is nearly up and I'll have to be getting back to the bank soon.
1: Oh, dear, dear, what a shame. Time always does pass so quickly when one is with a beautiful woman.
2: I'm sure this luncheon wasn't just an excuse on your part to be sociable.
1: Unfortunately, no.
2: Then if you would get to the point, or is this all part of a policeman's war of nerves?
1: Ooh, no, I assure you. Actually, all I wanted to do was to have a chat with you about Miss Kay Keneal. I'm sorry, did I startle you?
2: Kay Keneal?
1: Yes. Not very flattering to take out an attractive young woman and then to have to confess that one's intentions are to discuss another equally attractive young woman. But then the policeman's lot, well, that's it, I'm afraid. We always have to forego the pleasures of this life when duty calls.
2: What about Kay Keneal?
1: I believe she stole your fiancé from you.
2: Inspector, I don't see how that...
1: That was putting it rather bluntly, I'm afraid. But it is a fact, isn't it? Even the local barber could, and indeed did, give me that information. It's no secret.
2: Peter Gunther and I were unofficially engaged for a time.
1: Unofficially?
2: It wasn't a formal engagement.
1: Ah, then you'll know better next time, won't you? If you're sporting a man's expensive diamond ring on your finger, you will find him thinking twice about breaking off any engagement.
2: Are you investigating the Julian Kilburn case?
1: That's right.
2: Then you must know that Kay Keneal is here in Larson.
1: Right again.
2: She's supposed to be on the run from the police.
1: Unofficially. There's been no formal charge laid against her.
2: But there will be.
1: Will there? I'm afraid I can't answer that at this stage.
2: What do you want with me?
1: Just the answer to a couple of questions. I believe you have some information, something about a mysterious bank account.
2: You know...
1: Invariably, the police have more information than people imagine. After all, you know, we control a vast organization. I would like to know just a little more about that bank account, though.
2: I'm sure the police could get all the details they wanted from the bank manager.
1: Oh, I'm sure we could. But then that would mean that we would have to get special permission, magistrates' court orders and all that sort of thing. I rather wanted to keep the whole business as quiet as possible. I should imagine that would be to your advantage, too.
2: I know nothing about any bank account.
1: Telling lies to a police officer is always a waste of time.
2: But I tell you that I...
1: Not only do you know all about the mysterious account, but you have also passed on the information to an interested party. I have already had a most enlightening interview with Mrs. Victoria Kilburn and her delightful daughter.
2: She wouldn't tell you anything about...
1: No, she didn't. But I managed to read between the lines, as it were. Bits and pieces of information coupled with some details I already knew about. I built up a pretty thorough sort of picture. For instance, there are two people involved in that account. No, correction. There are three people involved with that bank account. The first, Julian Kilburn, is dead. The second, the person who operated the account with him, is still in Larsen.
2: And the third person?
1: A very important person. The one who cashed the checks. A very strange bank account, that one, wasn't it? Operated by two people, and every penny that went into it was almost immediately drawn out by our third party.
2: You don't need any information from me, Inspector. You already know all you need to know.
1: Unfortunately, I don't. But I shall.
2: All right, then. All right, I'll tell you about that bank account.
1: Oh, no, not here.
2: But I...
1: Instead, I would like you to write me a little note, Miss Barlow. Address it care of the Larsen Police Station for my attention.
2: I don't understand. What...
1: Restaurants have ears. In the note, give me the information I've asked for.
2: But if you're frightened of us being overheard, I could write down the names on a piece of paper.
1: No, no. Write me that note and post it. Do it tomorrow.
2: Inspector, you're not worried about being overheard, are you? There's another reason. I wonder what it is.
1: I wonder.
2: If you'll excuse me, Inspector, I must be getting back to the bank now.
1: Certainly, I'll just pay the check.
2: No, please don't disturb yourself. Finish your coffee. I can find my own way out, thanks.
1: Just as you wish. This lunch has really been very enjoyable.
2: For you, maybe. Good afternoon, Inspector.
1: Good afternoon. Waiter, can you bring a phone to my table?
3: Immediately, monsieur.
1: I should have been a fisherman. I consider myself a past master at the gentle art of setting a spret to catch a mackerel.
3: The telephone, monsieur. I'll just plug it in here.
1: Thank you. Hello? Oh, Stanton here. The bait's been set. The young lady concerned will be writing me a letter sometime tomorrow. It'll contain the information we already have, but you might pass on that morsel of news to anyone who might be interested. See you later. A sprat. To catch a mackerel.

0: £200, Lynn. What on earth do you want all that money for?
1: Well, Peter, I have some very pressing debts. Debts that can't possibly wait. And I thought...
0: Not trouble at the bank?
1: Oh, no. No, nothing like that.
0: I think you better tell me all about it, Lynn.
1: But I just told you...
0: You never owed £200 to anyone in your life. You're not the sort of person who incurs debts, Lynn. You want the money for some other reason. I'd like to know about it.
1: Well, I can't tell you, Peter. You'll just have to trust me.
0: Is it anything to do with that wretched bank account?
1: It could be. Indirectly.
0: Well, listen, forget I asked you for that information. If you're having any trouble, well, I...
1: £200 would forestall any trouble.
0: £200 is quite a sum of money. Now, it could take you to almost anywhere in the world.
1: Just what do you mean by that, Peter?
0: Are you skipping out, Lynn? I see.
1: No, you don't see. You don't. You asked me to get you some confidential information, Peter. Well, I did my best to get it, and I find...
0: You've got it now?
1: No, I haven't. But I could let you have it within 24 hours.
0: 2 days.
1: Only I must have that money.
0: That's the fastest I can get it to you.
1: Oh, well, forget it. I'm doing you a favor anyway by not giving you the information.
0: Now, what's that supposed to mean?
1: Other people want to know the details about that bank account, Peter. Other people who would do almost anything to get them. Or at least to keep them secret.
0: Lynn, for goodness sake, will you tell
1: me?
0: No.
1: No, Peter, my mind is made up now. I'm not going to tell you anything. I'm not going to tell you because I love you. And above everything else, I want you kept safe.
0: But what about Kay Caneal? That information could clear her.
1: How do you know?
0: What?
1: How do you know that the information won't do just the opposite?

Those two names had a significance now. A deadly significance. They could be the means of clearing me. But Lynn Barlow had no intention of giving the information to Peter, even although she'd already given it to Victoria Kilburn, and suspected that Inspector Stanton knew anyway. She wanted to shield Peter, but it would be at the expense of the girl on the run.

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9: Thank you for all the great messages coming through and comments. You can do that via text. Now, the best way to do that, here's the number, write it down if you need it, 0477 693 693. Bruno writes, as do others. Bruno says, Tony Mac, nothing compares to the World Game. Just look at the atmosphere created during and before a game. It's called football because feet and heads are used, no hands.
10: 3YBFM National News. Harvey Norman's renos are underway, and so is their renovation sale, clearing stock and slashing prices.
11: Hello, I'm Jamel Wells. Australians are being urged to reconsider their need to travel to or through the Middle East as tensions rise. The Department of Foreign Affairs has raised its alert level for a number of nations near Iran, including the United Arab Emirates and Qatar. Australians are urged to reconsider stopovers in Dubai and Doha. Investigations continue into a Bangkok hotel fire that's killed more than 20 people. Jack Hahn reports.
12: An intense inferno quickly consumed the venue, with flames shooting from the windows and the doors. 18 women and 9 men did not make it out of the pub alive. Another 63 people were injured, 22 critically. Preliminary investigations suggest an electrical short circuit with an air conditioner could be to blame. A local official says beer crates were blocking one of the two emergency exits, making it incredibly difficult for people to escape. Jack Hahn reporting.
11: A Sydney daycare worker's facing more than 320 child abuse charges. Federal police say he abused 150 children. They say the man has worked at 62 childcare centres across Australia and the UK, and the abuse occurred at 10 of those centres. Queensland's police minister says tough new laws on e-bikes and scooters are making a difference. More than 100 illegal devices have been seized in a crackdown. Dan Purdy says the nation-leading laws work.
13: This harsh penalty is acting as a strong deterrent. We are sending a strong message that the free ride is over for young hoons using these illegal high-powered devices.
11: Tributes are continuing for actor Sam Neill, who's died unexpectedly in a Sydney hospital. The 78-year-old recently revealed his blood cancer was in remission. One of the most versatile actors of his generation, he was born in Ireland and raised in New Zealand. In 2019, he was given a Lifetime Achievement Award by the Australian Academy of Cinema and Television Arts.
14: I continue to be immensely grateful for the opportunity to work here and the generosity that Australia has shown me for no really good reason.
11: Perth Zoo says its efforts to conserve the numbat population have reached a milestone. The marsupials are no longer considered endangered, with around 2,000 in the wild. The zoo's David Van Oren says in the 1970s there were only a few hundred.
15: We've bred more than 300 and returned them into protected areas in the wild. It's not just the zoo, there's lots of partners and people we work with, and it's a great success story.
11: And Telstra says an issue that caused last week's network meltdown has been resolved. The outage blocked hundreds of calls to 000.
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11: Geelong forward Jeremy Cameron will have surgery on his left AC joint after a weekend injury. He's expected to miss up to 6 weeks. The NRL's oldest player is sidestepping questions of retirement. 37-year-old Daly Cherry Evans has helped steer the Roosters to third place in his first year at the club. He's given little away when asked if he'll extend his career into 2027.
17: Whenever it ends, you know, right now, the fire's burning. There's a great opportunity in front of us, so I've got to make sure I keep really focused on, you know, improving my game and playing my role for the team.
11: England cricket chief Richard Gould says a decision to sack Brendan McCullum was made with next year's Home Ashes series in mind. Aussie golfer Minwoo Lee has finished runner-up at the Scottish Open. FIFA's considering expanding its 2030 World Cup to 64 teams.
18: 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Jeremy Heusler has been in the business for 20 years and he's now the proud local owner of Stevenson's Kitchens and Joinery, Robson Street, Warrnambool.
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2: Right now, we're currently at 9 degrees.
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9: Quick quiz of the papers, front page of the Australian, in fact, all papers, as you can imagine, the headline of the Australian is Immeasurable Loss, a star who found a special place in our hearts. Indeed he did. Beloved actor, writer and celebrated winemaker, of course, Sam Neill. Died Sydney 78, leaving behind exceptional artistic legacy and lasting reputation for his talent, kindness and wit. That's front page of the Australian. The Age, very much the same. This charming man is the headline, front page of the Age. Also in the Age, for people that are mourning the loss of the great Dee Hinch, media legend Darren Hinch will be farewelled with a celebration of his life, Timber Yard in Port Melbourne on Monday. 82, died at St Kilda Road pub on Friday, of course. While the health has been in decline, his death was unexpected. Had the pleasure of having a chat with him just 3 weeks ago, maybe 4 weeks ago now, nearly 4 weeks ago. At the Survivors Lunch, and we talked about the Melbourne Footy Club because pretty much that's what we had in common with Den, talking about, with Darren, talking about footy. Story goes on. Hinch died in St Kilda Road apartment. He lived an enormous life filled with endless ups and downs, wins and losses. The farewell will be emceed by our very own here at 3AW, Darren James, as per Darren's wishes. Stage star Rhonda. Good morning, Rhonda. Rhonda Birchmore. Couldn't pick a better person. Nikki Nichols and Peter Sullivan will each perform a number. The farewell. Well, Ellie O'Connell will sing a Hawaiian version of Somewhere Over the Rainbow. He frequently holidayed in Hawaii during his halcyon days, of course. Owned a property there for about 9 years. And so, meanwhile, Hinch's former wife, Academy Award-nominated actor Jackie Weaver, arrived in Melbourne Friday to spend the weekend supporting another longtime friend too, Annette Philpott, and her daughter Simone and Ellie, before flying out Monday morning. So that's what seems to be happening. That's front page of The Age here in Melbourne Town, and The Herald Sun, again, all about the great Sam Neill from 17 through to 26, 1947, I beg your pardon, not 17, sorry, Sam, 1947 through to 2026, talented, hilarious, classy and kind, Sam's brilliant career. Front page of The Herald Sun. Come and join us, 133-693. Keep the text line going, 0477 693 693. Now, I often talk about the email. I get so many email. I spend about an hour, probably a bit too long sometimes, nearly 2 hours occasionally, returning to emails, albeit one line, and I love it. So if you're making a particular point or there's something about which you would like to chat, reach out, or hear on the program, you can do that overnights. Now, it's a plural version. Some people don't get through because they forget to put the S, so it's overnights at 3aw.com.au. Overnights at 3aw.com.au, and promise I will get back one way or t'other. Chris Broady, morning.
25: Oh, Tony Mac.
9: Morning.
25: I've been fixated on when I was playing eight ball in a couple of seasons for the Acadia Hotel, Interac Road. I was fixated that Toorak doesn't start on a Interac Road, doesn't start on a street corner. It starts in the middle of a shopping strip. The difference between South Yarra and Toorak, is that right, or have I got that completely
9: wrong? That's a very good question. I think it probably changes on. I'm going to say on Williams Road.
25: Yeah, it might have been rezoned. Because when you go along, you cross over Punt Road, heading east along Toorak Road, I always was, but I'm saying Turak starts in the middle of a shopping strip and not on a street corner, as you might think, but it might have been rezoned. Oh, yeah, I'll tell you two things about Brunswick Street Fitzroy, a fellow mentioned about the old colonial.
9: Yeah.
25: Just from that coffee shop I go there in on the west side of Brunswick Street between King William and...
9: How often do you go in there?
25: Oh, every time I go to Fitzroy, I try and get a coffee and see Dom and his sister and say hello and send them respects, but not always, but sometimes I do. It's not money-wise, it's just some certain things I'm doing, or I might be trying to get... They only have the pool table open 2 days a week, Friday afternoon and Saturday morning for brunch, but across the road from where Dom, Silver's Espresso, you said where Dom and his sister have their coffee shop, years ago, Channel 9 done an underbelly film in there for Squizzy Taylor, which is an iconic name in Detroit.
9: Yeah, absolutely.
25: Yeah, and also the old colonial, yes, I could tell you, sort of your mate Lane, he used to always sit at the front in Brunswick Street in an old a green trench coat. He died in early 2000s, I think. But no one would ever have known he used to be a leading lawyer. Had he just...
9: Who's Squizzy Taylor?
25: No, my mate Lane.
9: Oh, right, okay.
25: Yeah, well, I used to drink with him, and I was making portraits. I was drinking the Fruity Lexia and all those things in those days. And
9: Fruity Lexia. I was drinking Fruity Lexia.
25: Yeah, the plonk. But he was worse than that. I don't know if you ever heard this. He used to take me to the old plane and show me a few beers, but he would always insist on putting what they call stones in it, green ginger wine, and there is nothing more confronting, I swear. But that's poor choices. That's no one should follow my lead on that.
9: Oh, stones, ginger wine. Chris, what were you thinking? I'm going to move on. We've got lots of calls coming through. We'll get to them in just a moment. Keep them ticking over, 133693. And Melbourne, 13 degrees on that way to 16. Brisbane, for those heading in that direction, top of 23 today. Oh, gorgeous. 23, currently 10. Perth, down to 5 degrees, but going for that high of 21 and sunshine around later. And for those in Adelaide, 13 degrees on the way to 17 degrees. It is Australia Overnight, 133693. Marky Stall, you're next. Don't go away.
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3: Little note from Dee, who makes the point. G'day, Tone. That Kobe McDonald, as spoken by Enda Brady, seems to be going to St Kilda as a Category B rookie. Well, it's one given that Enda Brady has noticed, and other people have clearly noticed in Ireland. Could be, you look at some of the great Irish players that have done really well in AFL. The name Steins will be forever held as one of the all-times. Marky Stall, morning.
4: Macca, over.
3: Morning.
4: Do you know Sunday just gone was the Sunday, 70th anniversary?
3: Sunday too far away.
4: Yeah, I know. No, I'm talking about Sunday just gone. Mm. Was the 70th anniversary of the Takata Bog.
3: Of the?
4: Takata Bog. Where the road washed away on the Hume at Little Wirrabog.
3: Okay. For $1 million, I wouldn't have known that.
4: Yeah, right. Well, you've got to read the transport history pages a bit better.
3: So, that's what I'll do in my spare time. So the Takata Bog of July 1956, yeah?
4: Yes.
3: Refers to Australia's worst road transport.
4: Takata.
3: Yeah.
4: For 14 days, there was trucks stranded in Holbrook. They couldn't go to Wagga because they put a 5-ton limit on the roads.
3: Extraordinary winter rains, heavy flooding, completely washing away sections of the sealed highway. Road, thick mud, deep bog holes, debris, Takata, Holbrook and Wagga. Stand still, 300 truck drivers stranded.
4: Correct, and if it wasn't for those communities feeding and supporting them, no one knows what would have ever happened. That was the start of the evolution of road transport, Melbourne-Sydney.
3: So just go back up to the top of that, Jay, if you can. So that very wintry weather, and so we're talking about 56. So it was 70 years ago, by the way.
4: Yeah.
3: 70 years.
4: It's unbelievable.
3: Mm.
4: Now let's get on to Sam Neill, please. Beautiful movie, Rams, that was filmed in Mount Barker in WA.
3: Was it?
4: Yes, on the way to Albany.
3: Which film?
4: Rams.
3: R-A-M-S.
4: Yes, I've got it on DVD. What do you do on a cold, wintry Saturday night?
3: Look at your Rams.
4: Flip it on.
3: Yeah, because it, was it also... Michael Caton was in it.
4: Yes, yep. Absolutely brilliant. Dry competition between the two brothers. And, yeah, it's well worth a watch. Fair enough. Sam Neill movie.
3: If memory serves, was that the wonderful Asha Keddy? Was she in that?
4: Yes.
3: As Angela.
4: Yes.
3: Mm.
4: Oh, yeah. And they had the new vet in town and... OHD came into town. They had to put down a mob of sheep for 2 years and rebuild. And they're all walking around twiddling the thumb. Do I stay or do I leave type scenario.
3: So this was made, I think, back in 2020, just during or the very start of COVID, really.
4: Yes, and it was during the bushfires as well down there.
3: Of course it was.
4: They scripted that in.
3: It was a big premiere at Cinefest in August of 2020. Rams. It's
4: lovely. It's a lovely movie. It starts slow and you're going, because they always went to the show and competed who had the best fleece on the shirt and the ram and all that sort of thing.
3: Did you ever do any shearing?
4: Only crutching.
3: Can imagine you doing some shearing and crutching.
4: I help a mate out, and that's one thing you really don't want to describe, I tell you.
3: What's that, crutching?
4: Yeah, because, fly stripe, the fried rice and pink spray and, yeah.
3: Yeah.
4: We won't go into it after that. I really don't want to.
3: You sound like you got a nasty cold again.
4: No, I've had my cold real cold this morning, so I feel a lot better.
3: Still sound a bit butcher's hook.
4: Yes. It'll take a couple of days to get rid of it. Right. Yeah, but at least my nose isn't running this morning.
3: Little bit. Well, maybe you should get out and go for a run.
4: Yeah, right. The only thing I'm not going to go into it. The only thing I ran for was last drinks at the pub, and that's back when you could smoke there.
3: No, I think you need to go for a bit of a stroll. Get out and stretch those legs. I went for a really great walk yesterday. It was chilly, but wow, for nearly an hour, it was beautiful. Mid-afternoon.
4: Right.
3: Mid-afternoon.
4: Okay,
3: see you, mate. Thank you, Julian Armadale. Morning.
5: Good morning, sir. Did you mention the early film called The Evil Angel, starring him, Sam Neill, as Pastor Michael Chamberlain, opposite Meryl Streep, filmed here in Melbourne?
3: No, I don't know that I mentioned that one particularly. That was to do, wasn't it? Evil Angels was to do with the...
5: The Chamberlain.
3: Yeah.
5: Which still has never been sold. That's more than 40 years ago. And that would be 45?
3: Oh, gee, it's a very good question. Would it be 45 years? It was certainly during the 80s, wasn't it?
5: Yes, it was absolutely everywhere.
3: So
5: avoid it. And I was actually having breakfast in London in an Ealing Common guest house, and you couldn't avoid it. It was all over the TV.
3: And people, every single person in Australia had a view, an opinion of it. Of what happened.
5: Yes, I remember that. That's
3: nothing
5: right.
3: To do with fact. They're all about opinion.
5: It was retitled in America, A Cry in the Dark, overseas when it was released.
3: It was,
5: I wonder how many people actually ever saw that film.
3: And that was put together by Fred Schepsi.
5: Fred Schepsi. He's giving up 80-something, 90. He's still alive, isn't he?
3: It's a very good question. He would have to be, I would imagine, when you look at his great body of work, goes back to The Chant of Jimmy Blacksmith, Roxanne, Cry in the Dark, Mr. Baseball, Last Orders, just to name a few, but an incredible work, body of work.
5: Now, people had an interview with a man who sells rock posters on a breakfast program yesterday. Did you hear it yesterday morning?
3: No, I would have been nodding off by about 7:15.
5: I phoned the producer. Of course, you can't put me to air because of time. My job, some people might ask me, what did I do for a living?
3: Yeah.
5: I worked for a number of movie companies in Melbourne, and my job was to send the publicity, that's the posters, all the day bills, one sheets, 11 by 14 stills, 8 by 10s, press sheets, all that sort of stuff, material, to different drive-ins and cinemas throughout Victoria, Tasmania, at Broken Hill, and Wagga Wagga. I would send all that publicity out, and I stated to her that some of that publicity was worth a lot of money now. So a lot of it's been thrown out, right?
3: I'll bet it has. Of course it would have been.
5: So some people who worked in the industry may have kept the old posters. They'd be worth more than they were originally sold. Would you believe it, 25 cents for a day bill?
3: Can imagine.
5: And the amount of that stuff that used to get thrown out to the tip, and the film too.
3: Oh, Julian, I think we've just lost the line there. Sorry, we've got it back again.
5: I've got a poster here of Little Abner from 1959.
3: Little Abner? Who starred in that?
5: Subby Kay, Julie Newman, Newmar, Peter Palmer. It was based on the comic strip by Al Capp.
3: Of course it was. Was it very successful?
5: Oh, yes, about 1959. It screened at the Barclays Cinema, which was formerly the King's Theatre. And Judy Davis is coming in a new film, too, with Jackie Weaver. You could ask Shane Bassett. He was talking about that briefly on Sunday, in which Judy Davis is playing a nun. She was the co-star, of course, with Sam Neill in My Brilliant Career by Miles Franklin. Have you seen My Brilliant Career?
3: I've seen clips, but I'd have to be honest and say I've probably not seen the entire movie, Julian.
5: And you knew Darren Hinch, of course, was in the Rocky Horror Show, don't you?
3: He did too. There were many people that performed in the Rocky Horror Show that in that particular role where you became a bit of a guest inside that show.
5: And there used to be a number of people that went around the world seeing all the Rocky Horror Shows everywhere around the world.
3: How many times would you want to see it?
5: I don't know. There was a sequel with Barry Humphries in it called what was it called? The sequel to it, Fierce Creatures or something, wasn't it?
3: Oh, I've got no idea.
5: I've seen how many times have you seen the Rocky Horror Show?
3: The film or the original show?
5: The original film and the stage show.
3: Oh, original film maybe a couple of times, but back in the days where you were working for Andrew Noble Mobile Discotheques, going back into the mid-late 70s, you'd put that on anywhere at a function or a party anywhere in Melbourne and people would get up and presumably it would still happen today if you put the, let's do the time warp again.
5: Whatever happened to Daniel Abernethy, an English actor who was in that show? He came to Melbourne, he did it for a long time. No one knows whatever happened to British actor Daniel Abernethy.
3: No idea. We'll see if we can find out for you.
5: Rich Livermore, of course, was in the original, wasn't he?
3: Livermore's still one of the greats. One of the ambitions is to still see if we can get him on the program one morning.
5: He's coming in the next week or so, isn't he? Doing at the Union Theatre and doing Ned Kelly, is that correct?
3: May well be. He did the Rocky Horror Show. Don't forget that's 1974 that he was playing Frank N. Furter back in the Rocky Horror. 1974, long time ago.
5: Oh, you know who I'd like to see playing as a narrator? Darren James.
3: He'd be fantastic at it. You're right.
5: He would be good at Rocky Horror Show.
3: He would be just absolutely brilliant. I'll mention it to him, Julian. I say, Julian said you should be doing the narration for the next Rocky Horror. Well done, comic. Always good to chat. Brendan, morning.
6: Yeah, morning. I need to correct Julian. Well, big mistake. Linda Chamberlain was an honorated. The so-called blood in the car was actually rough protector.
3: You're right about that. I think the point that he was making is that there has been no definitive.
6: If they have, they found the jumpsuit in the desert.
3: Yes, I get that, but do we still know?
6: Yes, it was. It was proven. A number of inquiries,
3: Following years of prison, highly publicised miscarriage of justice, her conviction was quashed, so there's that bit. So after Azari's missing matinee jacket was found half buried near Dingo Dens, Lindy was released from prison and the government launched a royal commission, and that's all the information we have.
6: Yeah, and a friend of mine was a stage extra in the movie Evil Angels.
3: And so I'm just looking at the Supreme Court in the Northern Territory quashed all convictions against Lindy and then husband Michael Chamberlain formally declaring them innocent. The Chamberlains were officially compensated $1.3 million, probably back in the day when $1.3 million was a lot of money. What's the other part of that? Thanks, Jay. In the fourth inquest, so years later, the coroner officially updated Azaria's death certificate to state the cause of death was being attacked and taken by a dingo. So you're right about that. Well done, Brendan, for pointing that out. Much appreciated. We will do this when we come back. Your calls, 133-693. Oh, now, Jay, are we allowed to do that announcement about the Brekkie Show coming up this morning? Puts his headphones on.
7: Well, I heard on the grapevine there's a big guest.
3: Very special guest coming up.
7: Yes.
3: Can we go with it? Are we allowed to go with it now?
7: Oh, gee.
3: Well, hang on.
7: It's all hanging on my shoulders.
3: Yeah, we better check.
7: All right.
3: And then we'll get the definitive answer as to whether or not we're allowed to mention it.
7: Good idea.
3: This early in the program. That's next, Australia Overnight.
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5: Just do some housekeeping, lovey. Go on, you can speak. Tell people where you are. Come on. So you're tidying up. You're tidying up and Jordana's here. Good morning.
6: Good morning. No,
5: you are fantastic. It's like Sadie's just arrived into the studio.
6: No, we're going to do a little magic trick this morning. Mm. And so I'm just setting up a camera to take some footage of you to capture your reaction. And there are some cleaning products right behind the angle I want. So I had to move them out of the way.
5: Well, they're my very special cleaning products. Where have you put them? Because I can't stand a dirty desk.
6: I can tell like it was quite disturbing for you.
5: Yeah.
6: But they're still there. They're within eyesight, T-Mac.
5: And when you move them, I'm going, what's she doing with the cleaning products with my Ultra? My cleaning Ultra.
6: And your Glen 20.
5: And the Glen 20. I can't live without Glen 20.
6: I mean, hey, I can film you and there'll be three cleaning products behind you, but it won't look so schmick.
5: We
6: like
5: a bit of product presentation, product placement. Look at that one. There's product placement for you.
6: He's showing me three flashy watches, but you're not getting any reaction from me because I'm not a watch person, so I'm so sorry that I gave you nothing. Look at my face. Zip. Nada. Like, what are they? What brand is that? Does that hurt?
5: Look, in fairness, it was a gift from a great friend of this program, David G. Mann. And it is I think it's a copy.
6: Oh.
5: But feel the weight in it.
6: Oh, yeah,
5: that's extraordinary.
6: Quite, yeah.
5: It's a bit special.
6: No, even holding it in my hand, I feel nothing. I'm dead inside.
5: I can convert you, you know. It would take me all of 12 minutes.
6: I highly doubt that. Do you know what? Maybe next time I can come in, we can have a challenge.
5: To convert.
6: Can you turn a non-watch
5: to understand
6: lover?
5: the world of horology. John in Perth. Good morning, Johnny.
7: G'day, Tony. Oh, I can't wait to find out what this news is going to be told to you to film your reaction.
5: Johnny,
7: you've been on The Apprentice lately, have you?
5: No. So let me share this with you. Coming up after our program is the 3AW Brekkie program, hosted by Ross and Russ. Now, they've got a very special guest. We think round about 6:30, one of the all-time great rock musicians of our time will be a very special guest of the program. What are the initials, Jay?
8: There are B.
5: Just a B.
8: A for Apple.
5: Oh, yes. That's the one I've got as well.
8: Is that the one you've got written down?
5: I've got BA written down.
8: BA.
5: So that's as probably much information as we're going to get, but you won't want to miss it. We think probably round about just after 6:00, might be as late as 6:30. Very special guest, initials BA, not to be missed. Johnny, sorry to interrupt. You were going to say?
7: Better make it 7 if they're from the rock and roll fraternity.
5: That's right. That's right. They want to get up a little later. Don't get up that early.
7: Yeah, they're used to the nighttime hours, I think.
5: Exactly.
7: Yeah, a little bit of American politics for you, Tony. A little story that you might want to keep a bit of an eye out for.
5: What do you got?
7: In the coming days.
5: Mm-hmm.
7: You probably heard recently that Lindsey Graham passed away over there.
5: Did. It was a big story because it was quite sudden, wasn't it?
7: Yeah, apparently it just been

0: visiting a secret drone factory in the Ukraine. And not long after he left, that place got bombed. So, yeah, and then pretty much the next day he passed away. But the story that you might want to just keep an eye out for is about the Senator Mitch McConnell. He's a Republican from Kentucky.
1: Yes.
0: And it's sounding a little bit... There's a bit of conjecture around if he's still got a pulse or not. Some people are describing the situation like the weekend at Bernie's show. Because there's posts on social media that he's posted from his hospital bed with his wife sitting alongside. And people are putting comments there that, you know, that's AI generated. It could be from, you know, days or weeks ago type of thing. Doesn't really prove anything. And there's a commentator overnight that alleged that a body bag was seen leaving his residence, pretty much all zipped up, not getting any medical attention or anything like that.
1: Mm-hmm.
0: So if he has passed away, there's going to trigger an election in Kentucky there. That's their state rules. The reason why it might be being kept secret that if he has passed away is to keep the numbers going for the Republicans in the Senate. I think the numbers are quite close there at the moment. So if it turns out that he has passed away, there's going to be an election, and one of the candidates there is going to be that Mirandy guy, I think his name was, that just the other side or some crowd just put up $32 million to make sure that he didn't get elected. So he'll be one of the candidates in Kentucky. And if he gets in there, that might swing the numbers in the Senate, which may change things around on the voting.
1: Oh.
0: So the, what you want to watch out for is Senator McConnell alive or has he passed away?
1: Is he alive or has he passed away? Sometimes he looks like he may not be completely alive.
0: No, that's right. But that might be the actual case at the moment. But if it is, the situation is that they're pretending he is alive just to keep their numbers, you know, above the other side.
1: Is this just one of these inglorious little storylines, you know, like a conspiracy, just generates energy and the story just goes crazy all for about 10 minutes?
0: Well, the guy who alleged that he saw a body bag leaving the house has been pretty much on the money of everything else he said.
1: He's been pretty much, not completely accurate, but pretty much. He's had a bit of a punt and sometimes it turns out in his favour.
0: Well, way over 50%, let's put it that way. So putting that out there, keep your eye on the news in the next few days and we'll find out one way or the other.
1: Take your word for it. Well done, you. Thank you. Johnny in WA, wherever you are, right across Australia, 133-693. We might play, why don't we, I'm in the mood for love, you know what I'm saying? Now, thank you to all those people that have said, text ending in 781, yes, BA, you are correct. Well done, you. I won't mention it just in case, but that's our intel as well. BA, initials, very special guest coming up in the 3AW Brekkie program. We think between 6 and 7, probably around about 6:30. Birthdays today include some really interesting people. The great John Wood. Is there anybody more loved? God bless him. He's 80 today. Good morning, John. Australian actor, starred Blue Heelers, Sergeant Tom Croydon, one of the programs. He was on the program since 94, right up until the final episode of 2005. Rafferty's Rules. In 06, he won the TV Golden, the TV Week Golden Logie, of course, did really well. Great friend of this program for a long time, John Blackman. The anniversary of his death was a couple of years ago, as we know. But today would have been his birthday, born in Carlton. Happy birthday to you, John. I know you'll be watching down and listening. There's a little yarn here about how he got the to do the program Hey Hey It's Saturday and the character that we knew and love as Dickie Knee. And it seems that whilst John provided the voice of Dickie Knee and other characters, he actually got that idea from Daryl, who once said that he had, quote, a Dickie Knee, had a Dickie Knee. And he worked on several radio stations, including this one right here at 3AW for such a long time, where he did the Brekkie program with Bruce Mansfield. It was as good as breakfast radio was going to get at that time. It was fantastic. Some of these other texts that are coming in, one in particular from somebody by the name of Kyle S. in Sydney. Now, Kyle, it's very kind, very thoughtful. I really don't want to go there. I'm not the sort of person that they would want there, but thank you for putting my name up. Much appreciated. But let me just send you, by way of this text, a big kiss. But I don't want to go and work for him. And Sam Meal, Tony Mac, a New Zealander born in Christchurch, I think, gave away his law studies, stumbled into acting. Interesting, others stepped away from law studies to pursue other such avenues. Cannot recall the other name at the moment. Thank you, Maggie. And another one here from David, Tony J. The 12th of November, 1990, no prank call, 30... Not too sure what that says, really, Jay. What does it say? 30 no prank call. 30-something prank calls to Darren James, which offered him a job at the zoo. Really?
2: Would it be anonymous prank calls?
1: Maybe anonymous prank calls. Well, isn't that by definition what prank call is, anonymous? Yeah. Which became one of the memorable moments of the Australian League of the Tour. David, that's a very sweet, but I don't understand pretty much any of it. Thank you. Now, when we come back, Jordana will be here. High energy, vibrant, entertaining, humorous, great public speaker, trainer, and this morning, a magician. What could possibly go wrong?
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0: join in. 133693. This must be the magician Jordana Bornstein, who's more than just a magician. But we're talking about, I can't even say the word, magician. Thank you. Who's going to do a little bit. We'll do that in the next half hour. I just need to read all that writing there. Can you get rid of that for a moment for me, Jay? Sorry, Digger. I just want to introduce Jordana. Vibrant, entertaining. These are the notes that you've sent in about yourself.
1: Okay, wait.
0: I can't read your bloody handwriting.
1: I have never sent them in.
0: So you're saying
1: wait,
0: you're vibrant.
1: Jay, hang on, wait. Jay, can you verify that you write that bio for me?
0: No, you sent them in. You sent them in to Jay.
1: I never did.
0: You said, I'm vibrant, I'm entertaining, I'm a humorist, I'm a great public speaker and
1: I
0: trainer,
1: never said that.
0: And I'm a magician.
1: No, he's grabbed it all from the Googles.
0: And our brains have shortcuts.
1: I did say that.
0: Yeah, you did say that bit. We'll get to that very shortly. Hello, nice to see you.
1: Oh, nice to see you too, T-Mac.
0: Everything okay?
1: Everything's great. Ready to blow your mind with a little bit of magic.
0: You don't follow footy, do you?
1: Excuse me, I'm a diehard Collingwood supporter.
0: So in other words, you don't follow footy at the moment?
1: Oof, that's rough. We won last week.
0: Yeah, you did. But, you know, the season sort of... You going to linger longer?
1: Ouch, exactly. By the way, Jay's a Carlton supporter, so this conversation is clearly going really well.
0: It's going really
1: I feel like it's two against one. This is not fair, guys.
0: Now, David, who sent a convoluted text, because we're going to do that after the news, aren't we?
1: Yes.
0: The magic part. We'll get to that very shortly. I'm so I love it when you come in.
1: Oh, thank
0: It's a joyous Tuesday when we have the great man coming in and talking about aeroplanes and vets. And then you later on in the morning. Life doesn't get much better for me. Second luggiest man in Australia. David, now you sent a text, didn't understand any of it. Have you been on the drink again, have you?
2: No, brother. What I was trying to say was... Yes, I am positively sure. No, the situation is, when you two did the concert called Zoo TV at the MCG, the Bono's persona character, which I can't remember the name of, actually pranked called Darren Hinch and offered him as a contract at what they called Zoo TV.
0: Right.
2: So it was basically a prank call. So at that concert tour was the guys from U2 had like a television studio concert. So what they were doing was singing their songs and then ringing people all around the world.
0: Clever. Little promotion.
2: Mm. Yep. Basically, yep.
0: And you'll have to forgive me, David. So why did you tell us that?
2: Because you were talking about Darren Hinch.
0: Ah, right. Okay.
2: And some of the things that he had done in his life.
0: Right. I think we've got there. And so the reference to Mr. McFisto is?
2: That he was prank calling Darren.
0: Right.
2: Okay.
0: No, still confused, but I'll take your word for it. Thank you. Let's go back to the magic.
1: Yes.
0: We're going to do that after the news.
1: Yeah, we'll do the actual trick.
0: So what I want to ask the audience is, in terms of magicians that you've seen live or you've seen on the telly around the world, don't overthink this, what is the one name that jumps to mind for you and why? Who, how, why, where and when?
1: Good question.
0: 133693, we'll take some calls on that because we're going to do a bit of magic in the next half hour on air. And I don't know anything about this.
1: You don't know anything about it. And, it can always go diabolically wrong.
0: It won't, not with you. It never has yet. although the almond milk was a bit.
1: That wasn't magic. That was far from magic.
0: That was not magic, but you made me drink it.
1: But no, there's always a risk that, if I don't give the right instructions or I don't pay the right attention or I don't direct your attention to the right spot to focus on, then things can go pear-shaped. And it has in a live setting. But today will be seamless.
0: I'm sure
1: joyous.
0: It will be. We need some calls. 133-693. When you think of magicians that you have seen either on the telly, you've seen live, anywhere around the world, or a name or a famous name associated with magic, what's the one name that jumps up? Now, put up that information that you had there just a moment ago for me about T. Curtis, the great Houdini.
1: Oh.
0: What a film. Tony Curtis, award-winning performer, a great Houdini, struggling circus performer who emerged as the world's most captivating magician and escape artist.
1: Yeah, I could not. Escapology is a whole...
0: That's different again.
1: So escapology is when you're getting out of spaces. You know, when someone's like trapped in a metal cage and they're tied up and you're like, how on earth do they get out? I have no idea how they do that. That's an area of magic that I do not understand.
0: So the star of that film, Houdini, goes back 1953, so long before you and I were even here. Long before. Smile. And Tony Curtis and Janet Leigh, the film screenplay based on the life of the magician escape Harry Houdini, based on the book Houdini, film music score Roy Webb, and the list goes on. But many people listening right now from that 1928 novel would be familiar. 133-693, when you think about some amazing magicians that you've seen over the years, what's the one name that jumps to mind?
1: So I saw Chris Angel's show in Vegas a couple of years ago.
0: Now, what do we need to know about Chris Angel?
1: OMG. OMG.
0: Fantastic.
1: Master of illusions. Absolutely incredible. Like when I sit there and I go, how on earth did they do that? And I can't work it out. That is like the greatest experience ever.
0: And normally you would be able to see how they've done it?
1: So my area that I love is mentalism. Mm-hmm. And then I also know quite a lot of card tricks and different pockets of magic and different methods, but like some stuff, illusions, I got no idea how they're done because I've never done it. So there's all these disciplines underneath the magic umbrella that, you know, I don't know how they work, and that is the coolest thing because it means that I'm having the experience of being a spectator with my mind completely blown, going, oh, and I just like stay in this state of wonder. It's so cool.
0: And that state of wonder and that constant state of curiosity is such a powerful thing.
1: Yes, and we're missing from life because we don't give ourselves enough permission to experience it. We think that it is really like, you know, invaluable form of play and a waste of time, but it is critical because if we're not curious, then we stop learning. And if we stop learning, we stop growing. And if we stop growing, then what happens?
0: Jordana Bonnerstein, still to come. Australia Overnight.
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0: All right, we will take your calls the other side of the news, which is coming up 5 o'clock news, bringing you up to date with everything. Here is Australia Overnight. And then, Tommy, Jack, you can nominate great comedians, people comedians, magicians that you've seen. Well, they're both sometimes, aren't they? That you've seen over the years, either on the telly, you've seen them in a film, you may have seen them live stages anywhere around the world. 133-693, and then Jordana and I are going to do some magic. Well, I won't be doing the magic. So you're the magician. So why I would be called the?
10: You're the spectator.
0: I'd be the goose. Or the microphone on. People, everyone.
1: You're the spectator or the volunteer.
0: Thank you. We will do that next. It's all part of Australia Overnight. Morning.
4: 3YBFM National News. Harvey Norman's renos are underway, and so is their renovation sale, clearing stock and slashing prices.
11: United States Navy is reinstating its naval blockade of Iranian ships and ports. The president wants ships transiting through the Strait of Hormuz to pay a toll equivalent to 20% of cargo. The announcement follows days of strikes being traded between Iran and the United States. There are calls for an investigation into the death of an Australian man in a Balinese detention centre. Chelsea Bowden explains.
12: 39-year-old Cameron Hughes from Perth was taken into custody on Friday after allegedly breaching his visa conditions. Local authorities in Bali say they're investigating whether he suffered a cardiac arrest. In a statement, Mr. Hughes' family said their focus is on understanding what happened in the lead-up to his death and what assistance he received. WA Premier Roger Cook says the family needs answers.
13: We hope that a thorough investigation will take place just to ensure that Mr. Hughes didn't come to any mistreatment.
12: The Department of Foreign Affairs and Trade is providing consular assistance to the family. Chelsea Bowden reporting.
11: DFAT is trying to confirm if any Australians were killed or injured in a Bangkok hotel fire. The blaze broke out Sunday night. At least 28 people have been confirmed dead. A Sydney daycare worker is facing more than 320 child abuse charges. Federal police say he abused about 150 children. They say he's worked at 62 childcare centres across Australia and the UK. The abuse allegedly occurred at 10 of them. A woman's been charged over a domestic violence stabbing in Sydney's southwest. Police called to Tamworth found a 45-year-old woman in a front yard with multiple stab wounds. 45-year-old man, rather. He was taken to hospital in a serious condition. A 39-year-old woman found with stab wounds nearby has been charged with grievous bodily harm with intent to murder. Actor Sam Neill is being remembered as a versatile and deeply respected star following his death at the age of 78. He died surrounded by loved ones in a Sydney hospital after recently revealing his blood cancer was in remission. Actor Magda Szybanski says he was unique.
14: When I spoke to him not long ago, he was cancer-free and really happy and excited about life. So this is devastating. And he was just a one-off, such a talented, classy, beautiful, warm human being.
11: And mining giant BHP has appealed to the Fair Work Commission ahead of planned strikes at its Port Hedland terminal in WA. Staff will stop work for 8 hours on Thursday after failed pay negotiations. Checking the markets, the Dow Jones is down, the Nasdaq down as well, one Australian dollar buying 69.21 US cents.
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11: Sharks are determined to hang on to their spot in the NRL top four as they build momentum towards the finals. Craig Fitzgibbon's side knocked the Knights out of fourth spot in round 19, but could give it back when they meet on Friday night. Lock forward Cam McInnes says they can't lose focus.
15: You don't stay on top of things, you can easily slip out the other way. So, the finals is still a fair way away and there's a lot of water under the bridge there. And
11: Essendon legend Matthew Lloyd has described Nate Caddy's contract extension as a blessing after the Bombers' 15-goal loss to Brisbane. The forward has signed a deal, keeping him at the club until 2031, and FIFA is considering expanding its 2030 World Cup to 64 teams, up from 48. That's the latest news and sport.
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27: At the moment, 10 degrees.
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0: Here's a little magic.

0: we asked the question. Thank you to the 5 o'clock is just waking up. Nice to have you company. I'm Tony McManus. Jordana Borenstein.
1: Good morning.
0: Is here. High energy. Wonderful human being. We only get to see you once every, what, two or three weeks? 3 weeks.
1: Every 3 weeks.
0: That's it. It's in the book. You are booked in as a regular on the program. Tommy Listerfield, say hello to Jordana.
2: Good morning, Jordana. How you going, darling?
1: Oh, good morning, Tommy. I'm great. How are you?
2: Always good, darling. Always good in the morning.
1: Good to hear.
2: T-Mac, just before I go on, is Roger coming back this half a year? Yeah?
0: Roger is due on this week or next week, Jay? Next Monday. Next Monday morning.
2: Perfect. I love it. He's a fantastic man.
0: He's a good man.
2: Yeah. T-Mac, I'll go local. The comedian, or the illusionist I've seen, he actually used to live in Endeavour Hills. I think his family still live there, is Constantino. I seen him at Palms in Crown, and it was such a small room. I was sitting in the front row, and I reckon burnt. If he didn't, I must have got burnt. Seriously, it was an unbelievable show. Have you seen him, T-Mac? He was on
1: I believe Australia's Got Talent. He's incredibly talented.
2: That's the one. That's
1: amazing, amazing illusionist.
2: Absolutely loved him.
0: How long ago did you see him, Tommy?
2: It would have been about 4 years ago, I'd say, at Crown, sitting there just absolutely spellbound. T-Mac, you just look at him and you think, how the hell are you doing that?
0: Yeah,
2: you
0: know? I know, and that's the freaky part. Good on you, Tom. Think I could race through a couple of these. Jack, I beg your pardon, you wanted to say?
3: Sorry? Are you talking to me?
0: Yeah, Jack, go ahead. What did you want to make the point about something to do with magic, a magician that you've seen?
3: Because Jay just jumped in on me for a second, so I wasn't too sure. Yeah, no, Dynamo, the fella that illusionist that, makes everyone's phone rings and miniaturises phones and puts them inside bottles and just some of the stuff he does is just amazing. Like, I've only seen him on TV, but it's just mind-blowing, seriously. And when he puts his... When he puts his hand in the glass and then his hand sort of melts into the glass, it's just crazy stuff.
1: Agree. He's amazing. He's from the UK. He does incredible illusions as well.
0: And so what demographic would he be? A young, old?
1: I'd say millennial-ish.
0: Millennial, so doing it a while.
1: Oh, yeah.
0: Yeah, gifted. Yeah, well done. Now, you're going to do you've given me some instruction. I know nothing about this.
1: Well, I gave you instruction to make sure that when I lean over, you choose a card and that neither of us are away from the microphone for too long at one time, so there's no dead air for the listener.
0: Well, I can move my
1: microphone. Oh, look how close he's getting. No, but I set the camera up. Please go and sit back to where you were originally.
0: So we're on camera. Now, the reason we're on camera is because...
1: I'm trying to catch a reaction. Hopefully it's good. If I bomb and I stuff it up, it'll be
0: No, you won't be. So you've got a deck of cards.
1: I have a deck of cards in my hand.
0: Because people will be listening and they can't see it at this stage, but it will be on your platform shortly.
1: Yes, I have a deck of cards and I'm going to fan them out and I'm going to give you three chances to change your mind. So I want you to point to a card, and then if you decide you want to choose a different card, I want you to point again, and then I want you to point again. You get to choose, so it's a completely free choice.
0: I can go with the first one that I touch.
1: Yes, you definitely can. Right. But if you do that, you run the risk of accusing me of influencing you, which is why I like to give you as many choices as you like, but we are on a clock because it's 5:11, so I think three is the maximum. So I'm going to fan the cards out and I want you to just point to one, and then if you decide you want to hop to somewhere else, point to another one. So I am now, for everyone listening, I'm leaning over the desk and T-Mac is going to point to one of the cards.
0: Right, but I'm not seeing the...
1: No, have a look at them.
0: Okay.
1: Have a look.
0: From both sides?
1: No, point to one from this side.
0: All right, so I'm going to point to this
1: one. Okay, do you want to change your mind?
0: No.
1: Okay.
0: Yes, I do.
1: Okay, point to another one.
0: I'm going to go this one there.
1: Okay, do you want to change your mind? You've got one more choice.
0: No, I'm going to keep that one.
1: All right, finger off. I'm going to give it to you.
0: Done. You're going to give me that card.
1: Okay, amazing. Now, have a look at it. You've just put it under the desk. I didn't tell you need to hide it yet. So, was that a free choice?
0: It was a complete free choice.
1: Okay, and you tried to you pushed so hard down on the card.
0: I did. Did you feel it?
1: Yeah, because they almost fell out of my hand. But thankfully, they didn't go all over the desk and all over.
0: Why is it thankfully they didn't?
1: Well, because I know you don't like messy things, so the cards would have been everywhere. Okay, cool. So you chose a card.
0: Mm-hmm.
1: Is there any way that I could know what card.
0: I would have thought unlikely that you possibly could.
1: Okay, can you tell us what card you chose?
0: The Three of Diamonds.
1: Can you show us what card you chose?
0: Three of Diamonds.
1: Which is amazing because I have a deck here that is only blue cards. Only blue 52 cards.
0: Yep.
1: Of a completely blue-backed deck.
0: So the one I've got is a red card.
1: You've got a red card.
0: Okay, yeah.
1: And in this deck of completely blue cards, as you can see, there is only one red card in this entire deck.
0: No, don't. No,
1: and
0: do not. Do
1: it
0: not.
1: It is a three of diamonds. A three of diamonds.
0: No. How could that possibly have happened? I know.
1: How do you feel right now?
0: Pissed off is probably a good...
1: Oh, my God! That's so funny because it just conjures up the best emotional responses. So as you...
0: Really annoyed.
1: So you're annoyed because you can't work it out or what?
0: Well, because you gave me the choice and I, reading between the lines, well, I won't go the first one. I'll go my second one, thinking that you might think I'd go for the third version, but I did not went for the second version.
1: Now, you could say that I predicted everything before I came in, right? And that wasn't the only thing that I actually predicted because I didn't want you to think that, oh, you know, maybe it was lucky, maybe she got lucky, maybe, you know, there's other cards, other red cards in that blue deck. So what I did was I actually gave Jay something to hold on to. So, Jay, I gave you a giant card. Can you just show us that it's a red-backed giant card?
4: That's right. I had one job and here it is. I have a large card.
1: Can you show us the red side of the large card? Can you just hold it up for us? Amazing.
4: It is. Huge.
1: Amazing.
0: Massive. Oh, don't tell me.
1: Okay, now can you turn that around and show us what is the value of that red card?
4: Okay, I'm allowed to show it now.
1: Yeah, turn it around. Turn that baby around.
0: Oh, and
1: it is a three of diamonds.
0: Get out of town. Get out of town.
1: How do you feel right now, teammate? Come closer to the mic. Share this with us.
0: So when did you determine that that was, when did you first see your larger card?
4: My larger card? Well, I got up this last night after my little nap and there it was. So I brought it in. Here it is.
0: You did
4: It
0: not.
4: Was under my pillow.
0: So you were only handed that card about just half an hour ago?
4: Half an hour ago. All yeah, right. It's correct.
0: But you knew what it was.
1: Oh, my God, you really are angry.
0: You can go off people,
1: you know,
0: quick.
1: Do you feel like you've been outsmarted? Because, you know, it's all about, I think magic needs to be inclusive. The old school magic where, you know, a magician made someone else feel like they weren't smart enough. I don't do that. This is a joyous experience. But unfortunately, you've gotten a little bit...
0: How are my temples going?
1: Yeah, you've got like a little bit flushed in your face and a little bit short with your responses. Tell us what you're experiencing, because we tend to go right brain or left brain, what I've observed about people.
0: Yeah.
1: Is
0: right brain,
1: which is like awe and wonder and, oh, my gosh, how did that happen? And it's a very light disposition. Or we go left, which is do it again, I need to know how. I feel like you've ventured a bit into the left territory just in the respect of how did that happen? What's happened?
0: So I'm going a bit of both, really. I'm annoyed because as a kid, I would desperately have wanted to know how that happened. There's that.
1: Oh, so you're angry for young Tony.
0: Oh, you have no idea.
1: This is a therapy session.
0: It is. Thank you. We'll go back onto the couch in just a moment. It is Australia at Overnight. We'll get more of this with Jordana very shortly. Good morning to you. Nice to have your company. I'm Tony Mack.
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0: Jordana Borenstein is a regular contributor to the program for this the final time after that piece of magic.
1: I'm never coming back in.
0: No, you will. So
1: I just want, before you go to that, I'm like, I wonder how long you're going to stay in this emotional state of being.
0: No, I'm
1: like,
0: over it now. I got it. So show me the because lots of the texts, so one in particular, more than one, says, Tone, the red deck were all three of diamonds.
1: Great theory, and I love it when someone has a theory because it means you're emotionally invested, but that is untrue. So I will show you the red deck. They are all different cards. Can you verify?
0: Am I allowed to touch that red deck?
1: 100%. Take it, handle it, feel it.
0: So I can, this is, are we still being filmed?
1: Yep.
0: So this is the deck, we're still being filmed, and this will be edited and be on your website.
1: Not sure this part will, but yep.
0: So three deck, so that's the red deck, and if I look at those cards,
1: they're all different.
0: They're all completely different and in
1: no order
0: whatsoever.
1: No particular order, but anyway, great theory. Love it. Very creative. So thank you, 908.
0: Thank you. Yes, thank you, 908, or as we like to call them, no name. People don't put their name to their text, which is, so we just go 908. Well, I'm not too sure now.
1: Oh, do you know what's happened?
0: What?
1: So wonder does an amazing thing to us.
0: It takes curiosity.
1: And also it takes us into this space that is out of certainty. And we need to get into a space of curiosity and out of certainty, because when our normal habits and our routines and our processes and our way of thinking is interrupted and disrupted, it means we're open to new possibilities. So you are now in this space of going, I don't know what's happening now, because all of the normal structure has just been a little bit interrupted, which is really cool because it creates space for brand new stuff and new possibilities.
0: Yeah, there's that. And there's also the lack of control.
1: Why you got angry?
0: Yes, because all of a sudden I have any control that I have, which is not that much really with Jay the other side of the glass, but really to control this studio area, I was disempowered.
1: Oh, la, blah, no way. Wah, wah.
0: Well, I was for a moment. It didn't last long, but I was disempowered.
1: That's such an interesting take. See, if I was on your side, I would say, wow, that was a delightful experience of having my mind blown with a card trick that just gave me this incredible sense of wonder. But you're like, I was disempowered.
0: I was disempowered.
1: Wait, Jay, can you chime in?
0: I'm no longer a man.
1: Was that full of wonder, or was that a session of disempowerment? Come on.
4: Absolute wonder.
1: Absolute there
4: was
1: wonder.
4: Around. They were all just coming together. It's
0: now,
4: beautiful.
0: Jay, look me in the eye.
4: I'm looking.
0: You're a great friend, you're a great colleague, you're a very important part of this little program here on 3AW and Australia Overnight. Can you assure me that you had no insight to that at all?
4: No insight at all. I was just given a card. That was it.
1: That was it.
0: You weren't linked into any other...
4: No.
0: Prior to the news at 5 o'clock.
1: He doesn't have a deck of 52 giant cards.
4: No, silence of cones. It was just...
1: In fact, when I actually gave him this task, he said, I'm not very good at tasks like this. So if I did even... Imagine if the backup was give him 52 giant cards and tell him to choose the card that you choose and he only has a minute. Based on his response to me asking for his participation, I don't think I could trust him to do it in that period of time. With love.
0: Can I do... Next time you come in, am I allowed to do one?
1: On me? Absolutely.
0: But it won't be with cards, it'll be with coin.
1: Yeah, 100%.
0: Whereby I will have a whole series of coin on the desk. I'll walk out of the studio. You point to one of the coins. And then I will come back and tell you which...
1: 100%, absolutely.
0: To which coin you pointed.
1: And I won't get angry. I'll be delightful. I won't feel disempowered.
0: I'll feel joyful. Another one here says, can you make Tony Mac disappear? Thank you.
1: Oh, my God, hilarious. Unfortunately, illusions aren't my thing.
0: Quite possibly. Possibly not. We'll see if we can get this rectification straight after. Tony Mac, it is Australia Overnight. Good morning.
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0: 3AW Bricky coming up very shortly. Ross and Russ will be here. Tom Elliott from 8:30, of course, and a special guest looking forward to it myself now. We think it's going to be in the next hour of the Bricky program, probably round about 6:30. The initials, BA, one of the most loved rock artists of our time. Be a very special guest in the Bricky program here on 3AW. Now, you can go away.
1: Oh, what? Who, me?
0: Yes, you. It's you. Now, people are asking...
1: But you still haven't gotten over it.
0: No, I'm not fine.
1: Recovered.
0: No, I'm fine. I'll be fine. As soon as we walk out here, I'll be good. Those that now want to watch it, you're going to edit all that up.
1: I'll put it on... It'll be on your Instagram and my Instagram.
0: So via Instagram, how do people find that on the Instagram? Mine first and then yours, which is?
1: Both of our... Oh, mine's Jordana Borenstein.
0: Jordana Borenstein.
1: And yours is T-Mac Overnight.
0: Mine is T-Mac Overnight. So that's where you'll find it. You will see a genuine outrage, disappointment, despair. Complete despair.
1: First there'll be surprise and wonder, and then you got angry.
0: And you will never, as a talent, as an artist, you're not allowed to tell me how you did it. And nor should you, really.
1: No, because the code is you can't give the intricacies and reveal how a magic trick is done unless that person wants to be a magician themselves, because then you're taking the wonder out of it. And the surprise.
0: Yeah, and I don't particularly want to be.
1: No.
0: Although I'll do the one with the coin with you one day.
1: Okay. I'm very suspicious because, like, my first thought when you explained how that works is, like, you leave the room, but you can see into this entire studio from, like, 16 angles and there's cameras everywhere. So do you really think...
0: Really? We got to go. It's lovely to see you. Thank you for coming. It's a bit of fun when you come in every two or three weeks. Elvis Costello having a birthday today. Well, they made their first concert debut at Cornwall in the UK. The year was 1978. Elvis Costello. I'm Tony Mack. For all we know, we may never meet again. May our hands only ever be held out in friendship and never, never in one.

0: 3YBFM National News. Harvey Norman's renos are underway, and so is their renovation sale, clearing stock and slashing prices.
1: 12 degrees in Melbourne, showers at top today, 16, it's 5:30. Good morning, I'm David Armstrong. A number of people have had to be rehoused for the night after a fire at an apartment complex in Carlton North. The fire impacted two apartments within the multi-storey complex on Lygon Street at around midnight. Residents and pets safely evacuated. There were no injuries. The exact cause of the fire is unknown at this stage, but it is not being treated as suspicious. The Allan government will urge unions to launch a campaigning blitz on behalf of Labor following a string of disastrous polls. A new Redbridge poll of 6,500 people has found the government is in for a three-cornered contest with the Coalition and One Nation at the upcoming election. Well, tributes are continuing for actor Sam Neill, who has died aged 78. He died surrounded by loved ones in a Sydney hospital after recently revealing his blood cancer was in remission. Actor Magda Chabansky says he was unique.
2: When I spoke to him not long ago, he was cancer-free and really happy and excited about life. So this is devastating. And he was just a one-off, such a talented, classy, beautiful, warm human being.
1: Almost 75% of teachers support 24-hour strike action for better pay. Industrial action at state schools resumed on Monday, including stopping work during a visit from a Member of Parliament, as well as a ban on replying to non-urgent emails. Teachers are now poised to vote on whether they will take strike action again in early August. New study has found working from home can increase a person's likelihood of becoming obese. RMIT has used data from about 17,000 Australians for their research. The US president has declared he will reinstate the blockade of Iranian ports in the Strait of Hormuz. Donald Trump has also added the United States will impose a 20% charge on all cargo shipped, saying that would cover the cost of providing safety and security in the region. The president has defended his suggested charge for the use of a key shipping lane.
3: We're going to keep the strait, and we'll probably run it. We'll become the guardian of the strait. Maybe we'll call it the guardian angel of the strait. And we should be reimbursed for that. When we do that, we're going to be reimbursed because the other nations are very wealthy. They're on our side. And we can't be expected to do that for nothing, unlike we had for many years.
1: Investigators in Thailand believe a deadly fire in a Bangkok bar may have been sparked by an electrical short in an air conditioner. At least 28 people have been killed, 25 others seriously injured. In finance, Wall Street is down 182 points. Our dollar, 69.17 US.
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1: The coaching race for the Tasmanian job is heating up with John Longmire meeting with the club for a second time. Devil's job is believed to be down.

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2: Billy Frampton's one match ban for rough conduct. Brendan McCullum has apologised for England's results under his leadership after he was sacked as test coach. England has lost 7 of their past 9 tests, 19 of their past 38. They have not won a 5-match series against either Australia or India in his 4 years in charge. And that's the latest news and sports.
3: Stevenson's Kitchens and Joinery is under new ownership. Jeremy Heusler has been in the business for 20 years and he's now the proud local owner of Stevenson's Kitchens and Joinery, Robson Street, Warrnambool.
4: Harvey Norman Computers is being renovated, so they're clearing out stock before the hammers start swinging. Keep an eye on the progress and score a deal at Harvey Norman Computers Raglan Parade.
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6: Good morning, I'm Liam McCullough with the latest local news. Road maintenance in the southwest is a key priority for opposition leader Jess Wilson. She made the comments in Warrnambool yesterday during her 36-day tour of 88 electorates.
7: I wish I didn't have to make an announcement like this because Victorian roads simply aren't safe at the moment, and I've seen it firsthand as I've been travelling around Victoria over recent weeks, just the state of disrepair, the potholes, the craters in our roads, and that's why I'm proud to make this $5 billion announcement that we'll invest $5 billion to repair, to rebuild Victorian roads so we can eliminate 1 million potholes, make them safe to drive on for Victorians.
6: Warrnambool's property market continues to rise, driven by a lack of supply. According to the Real Estate Institute of Victoria, the city's median house price has increased by $10,000 to $660,000. Unit prices reached $460,000. The Eastern Mar Aboriginal Corporation and Warrnambool City Council have partnered to promote a new southern right whale research program along the Great Ocean Road. Daniel Brewer has more.
8: The Eastern Mar Aboriginal Corporation have launched a dedicated study into the vulnerable eastern population known as Kuntapool. With only around 300 individuals remaining, trained EMAC staff are flying state-permitted drones to photograph the unique white callosities on the heads of the whales. These distinctive patterns act like fingerprints, allowing researchers to safely monitor population numbers, health and breeding success without causing disturbance. The program combines significant data with traditional owner knowledge to guide the future conservation of the threatened marine mammals. Daniel Brewer, Ace Radio.
6: Sport. Reviewing the weekend's Hampden League netball scores, Cobden recorded a 7-goal victory over Terang Mortlake. Hamilton defeated Portland by a margin of 5. North Warrnambool beat Camperdown by 15. Koroit won against the Warrnambool Blues by 20. And South Warrnambool defeated Port Ferry by 27. That's the latest in local news and sport.
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10: At the moment, 10 degrees.
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11: Good morning. Welcome to Country Today. I'm Libby Price. It's the 14th of July. The Colex Salyards has had a $270,000 facelift, and there's a far more positive outlook than this time last year when they were in drought. There's moisture back in the soil and great livestock prices. Then we'll head north to the Mallee, where they're having a dream season. In fact, some grain growers are saying it's the best one yet. You'll hear from Birchip Cropping Group's John Ferrier later on Country Today.
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8: Joining us now is Chris Godfred, Senior Forecaster for the Bureau of Meteorology. Chris, good morning to you. What can we expect with the weather?
12: Morning, Dan. We're in a period where we're starting to settle down a bit with the fact we've had quite a few cold fronts move through in the past couple of days, affecting the listening area, bringing quite a lot of rain and widespread showers, especially to southern and mountain Victoria. We will see some more showers through those areas today, but it is starting to taper off, and we will find as we move later into Tuesday that it will clear from the west and become pretty isolated and have largely contracted to Gippsland.

0: by the time we get to Tuesday night. So having a look at a few temperatures, it is relatively mild with this sort of western-northwesterly flow. So looking at a few centres around the state, we're looking at 14 for Wangaratta today, 16 for Echuca and Swan Hill, 15 for Horsham, 14 for Hamilton, and down in the south we're looking at a top of only 13 for Colac today, as we do have another weak cold front pushing through the south, so that will keep temps fairly cool if you're closer to the coast. 15 for Wonsaggi, while over in Gippsland it's looking a bit milder with a top of 17 expected for Bairnsdale. We still do have a couple of warnings left over. We have, with the moderating conditions, finally dropped the severe weather warning over the Alps, and also the coastal hazard warning for abnormal high tides was cancelled overnight last night as well. But we do still have a few minor flood warnings in the north of the state. So there's minor flooding for the Kiwa River downstream of Mongans Bridge on the King River. We do have a new minor flood warning for Seven Creeks around Euroa, and also that minor flood warning for the Murray River downstream of Toganwall to Barham. So as we start to move towards midweek and the end of the week, we are going to see a fairly large ridge of high pressure move across the state, which will cause light winds. We will see the return of a few frosty mornings, especially if you're over central and northern Victoria, but fairly calm days with mild temperatures as well. And it does mean that the water tap is going to be largely turned off as well. It's really going to be the case once we see tomorrow and Thursday, maybe just some light morning showers in southern Victoria, and that'll be it. So if you've been hiding from the weather from the last couple of days, at least it might be the time to start to venture outdoors from tomorrow, as long as you can survive a couple of crispy mornings.
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2: The Colac Sale Yards has had a $270,000 facelift, and there's a far more positive outlook in southwest Victoria with moisture back in the soil and great livestock prices. Country Today's Lee McCulloch spoke with Colac Stock Agents Association President Matt Nelson.
16: You look back 12 months ago and it was pretty tough times conditions-wise, but at the moment we've had a bit of rain that early autumn break and cattle prices are good too. So there's a bit of positivity in the job at the moment and things are looking really good.
17: And so are you seeing more buyers or more sellers come into the Colac sale yards?
16: Yeah, look, I think the demand for cattle in general is very good at the moment off the back of a good season. I think last year we sold a lot of breeding stock in terms of cattle and sheep. So there is demand for cattle there at the moment, which brings out more buyers.
17: And what sort of prices are we looking at the moment?
16: Oh, look, store prices, you're seeing weaner steers making $6 and above at the moment. Heifers are making in excess of $5. So the prices, yes, are very strong.
17: And so what does this mean for the next couple of months? Obviously, we had a rough 18-month period, a pretty good spring break, and then a pretty good sort of autumn and winter break. What does this look like for our summer?
16: You could say now, I hope at the moment, we're going to have a good spring. So that just gives all farmers a bit of positivity that the job's going to be good for a little while. I think the outlook for the next 12 or 18 months is fairly strong just because of the lack of numbers. It's positive, which is really good.
17: Is there any worry about El Nino or what that sort of means? Have you read too much into that?
16: Oh, look, it's something that's always talked about, but I suppose you just take it one step at a time. And at the moment, we're getting a bit of rain. So, look, I think the job's positive and we're going to get a good start to spring.
17: And we're also here for the opening of the double-decker loading ramps that have just been invested into the Colac sale yards. What do you think that'll do for business here as well?
16: It's great to see the Shire supporting the facility. From the Stock Agents Association's perspective, we're really proud of what we've got here. We think we've got a great facility and it's great to see them continuing upgrades and building the facility, I guess.
2: 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Coming up next, John Ferrier, Chair of the Birchip Cropping Group. 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
2: Let's head north to the Mallee now, and it's a dream season. At least that's how grain growers are describing the first half of the year, with some saying it's their best one yet. Country Today's Jade Egan spoke with Chair of Birchip Cropping Group, John Ferrier.
27: We had quite big rainfalls in that late February, early March period, which sort of gave us 100 to 250 to 200 millimetres of rainfall, which was fantastic for getting good weed control prior to sowing the crop and storing moisture for the rest of the season. And since then, it's really been just what you might call nearly a dream season for us, because everything's just run through quite nicely. The crops all got sown on time in, you know, April was the main sowing period into middle of May. Some people earlier on were going to think about taking it canola out of their rotation, but it was put back in because of the stored moisture that we had. So the crops went in the ideal conditions. As soon as the seeding was finished, we had more rains, and so crops germinated really well. And really, probably our total, we've probably had another 100 millimetres at least, to even up to 150 millimetres in places since the crops have been sown. So you might say it's actually very wet at the moment. The crops are probably a little bit ahead of where they'd normally be. We may be 2 weeks ahead. Those people have got livestock. There's a lot of good feed for the livestock, so they're all looking well. Our challenges have really been this year that being, you know, so wet, actually application of nitrogen, you know, obviously price thrown in as well too, but making sure those crops are really up to reaching their potential that each individual farmer is looking for. So I would be thinking that and what we're seeing with the crop production models at the moment, we're probably looking at, for wheat, 4-ton to 6-ton crops, provided that they had enough nitrogen to achieve that. And really, at the moment, our challenges are really getting on the paddocks for spraying. We are seeing a lot of people are starting to put fungicides out to protect the disease in their cereals and their canola. So, yeah, it's it's a decile 9 year for rainfall so far. So we're already halfway through the year, but I guess in the back of our minds is what's really going to happen for the rest of the year when we're hearing this super El Nino being forecast. So, but we're thinking we've got enough stored moisture to certainly grow some a fairly reasonable crop.
0: Yes, well, that's the thing. The El Nino pattern has started to form. So you're not too concerned about this for the second half of the year?
27: Well, we're not actually sitting on the edge of the seat. We're quite comfortable with where we are at the moment. We've got this comfort zone because we have stored moisture. Mm. So really, I guess we would be hoping that El Nino doesn't kick in till later in the season when the crops are matured, because they're really 2 weeks ahead of normal. Our biggest risk, you know, at the moment was most likely frost, because we could be flowering in a period where we're still, you know, with our crops are frost tender. So, yes, we are concerned about the forecast. Yes, we are concerned about frost. And yes, we are concerned about disease, but it's a really good position to be in. Not very often in our area do we see ourselves in such a nice position going into this time of the year.
0: Well, to describe it as a dream season, you must be feeling pretty good about it.
27: Oh, yes. The community, speaking to a number of farmers around recently, you know, everyone's sort of saying, wow, this is the best ever. If I could organise anything, I'd organise it like this. As you know, we've got no saying that. But really, people are sort of saying, well, this is really good at the moment. But we do have that. You know, we've always got that. And that's what I'm saying. We're just at the moment. And who knows what's going to happen from here on in. We're optimistic at the moment that we're going to grow reasonable to a very good crop.
2: John Ferrier of the Birchip Cropping Group speaking with Country Today's Jade Egan. That's Country Today for this Tuesday morning. I'm Libby Price. 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
1: 12 degrees in Melbourne, showers at Tonka today, 16 at 6 o'clock. Good morning. I'm David Armstrong. A police officer has been pushed, another headbutted during an arrest in Melbourne's west. Is Madeleine Burke.
2: Police found drugs and a rifle following the arrest of two men in an allegedly stolen car in Melton yesterday afternoon. A Toyota Hilux was pulled over after officers spotted suspected false plates on the vehicle, arresting a 36-year-old from Melton South and a 37-year-old from Footscray. The Footscray man is accused of pushing one officer over and headbutting another while resisting arrest. Police also found cannabis, methamphetamine and a sawn-off bolt-action rifle stashed inside the car. Madeleine Burke, Melbourne.
1: A big new poll is more bad news for the Allan government. The survey commissioned by Trades Hall includes a seat-by-seat breakdown and reveals a number of likely scenarios on who will form government in November. The statewide primary vote for Labor and the coalition sits at 26%. One Nation is on 27%, but the results confirm a shift of just 1 or 2% could flip a number of critical seats and determine the next government. Residents of an apartment building in Carlton North have been forced to flee after a late-night fire. Described as an intense blaze, the fire tore through two apartments in the multi-storey complex on Lygon Street around midnight. Residents and pets evacuated while crews worked to bring the fire under control. It's not being treated as suspicious. Donald Trump is reimposing the blockade of Iranian ports, and he will charge nations to use the Strait of Hormuz.
3: We never got paid for it. They made all the money, and the United States was just, you know, not, they wouldn't, it's amazing. It's, we guarded it for nothing. And now we're going to guard it, and we're going to get paid for guarding it.
1: He'll impose a 20% charge on all cargo shipped through the key shipping lane. Princess Freeway motorists will have their travel time shortened under a coalition plan. It's pledging to increase the speed limit to 110 k's an hour, bringing it in line with other major Victorian roads. New study has found working from home increases the likelihood of obesity. RMIT researchers using data from about 17,000 Australians. A new pocket defibrillator is being launched in Australia. It's about the size of a soft drink can. St John's John Maher says it's one of the smallest defibs available.
4: It's important because it's designed to go exactly where people work, where people play and exercise as an everyday carry-on.
1: In finance, Wall Street is down 138 points, $1.6917.
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1: Geelong's holding out a slim hope Jeremy Cameron's season isn't over just yet. The 33-year-old will have AC joint surgery this week, sidelining him for up to 6 weeks. Cameron's also been playing discomfort after breaking his arm at last year's grand final. Coach Chris Scott says there won't be additional surgery on the existing injury just yet.
6: He has an issue with his arm as well that will be looked at some point, but there's no consideration to... Well, maybe there has been some consideration, but it's been decided and was pretty clear that can wait until the end of the year.
1: Big Bash on Christmas Eve set to return. The fixture to be released this week will include a game between the Melbourne Renegades and Hobart Hurricanes at the Junction Oval. And Spain and France have been put through their paces in the humid Texas heat ahead of tomorrow morning's semi-final at the World Cup. That's the latest news and sports.
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9: Good morning, I'm Liam McKellar with the latest local news. Victorian roads would receive a $5 billion repair package under an elected Liberals and Nationals government. Shadow Minister for Roads Danny O'Brien spoke on the policy, which was unveiled in Warrnambool yesterday.
10: And this will go a long way to actually starting to address that damage. We believe we can eliminate 1 million potholes in the first 4 years, but do the work that needs to be done to stop them from reforming and stop potholes from forming in the first place. I do see it firsthand, but really in the last 3 or 4 weeks, as I said, a little bit of rain, and it's extraordinary just how quickly they've opened up.
9: New data from the Real Estate Institute of Victoria reveals Warrnambool rents have surpassed metropolitan Melbourne. The median weekly rent in Warrnambool is now $600, an increase of $10 from the March quarter. Meanwhile, a lack of supply has pushed the local median house price up to $660,000, with units rising to $460,000. Local small businesses are being encouraged to participate in a new survey launched by member for Warrnambool and Dan Tehan. Mr. Tehan says the feedback gathered will directly shape the direction of future policies.
11: We've got a Stand With Small Business survey going on at the moment, so I'm going to be doing a lot of street walks, calling into small businesses, seeing what's happening, because everywhere I go I'm hearing they're under pressure. We want to make sure that we're knowing and understanding, you know, the taxes, the regulatory burdens, everything else which is impacting on small business, so that we then can make sure that we've got the policies to address it.
9: Sport. In Hampden League netball over the weekend, Cobden secured a 7-goal win against Terang Mortlake. Hamilton defeated Portland by 5 goals. In other matches, North Warrnambool won against Camperdown by 15, Koroit beat the Warrnambool Blues by 20, and South Warrnambool defeated Port Fairy by 27. That's the latest in local news and sport.
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13: A gale warning has been issued for the coast today with a partly cloudy day ahead. A very high chance of showers becoming less likely this afternoon with winds northwesterly 20 to 25 k's per hour. Turning west to southwesterly, 30 to 45 k's per hour in the middle of the day, and then decreasing to 15 to 25 k's per hour in the evening. Today in Warrnambool, a top of 15, Port Fairy 16, Mortlake 14, Terang 15.
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13: It's currently 10 degrees.
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0: It's the Morning Rush, Sean and Monkey, 8 past 6 on the 14th of July. Hello to you, Monkey.
1: Hello, Shawnee. Hello, everyone. Happy Tuesday.
0: Radio's category is happening today. We're back to 100 bucks just to let you know in case you missed it yesterday at 8 o'clock. Yeah, we had probably the most confident winner, Monkey, that I've ever heard. He goes, oh, no, don't worry. We normally do very well at this.
1: Yeah, Jim.
0: And then he got 10 out of 10.
1: Yeah, he nailed it. There was a little bit of conjecture, but it all checked out. So, yeah, we reset the clock on that. Speaking of reset, Jerron Waitley was back after a break yesterday. So he's not on a Tuesday, so I'll be back on with my thought on sport. So,
0: yeah, and I
1: better get busy.
0: And I'm waiting for you to say, Sean, do you mind if I replay the intro? You can replay that if you want. I minced my words yesterday, and I do all the time. I know that, but
1: I tried to
0: copy his producer's rundown, and that was the mistake because the producer had a typo. And, yeah, I read out the wrong word and it was just very awkward.
1: Yeah, you just got a little bit lost. You said you minced your words. I think you just didn't have any at one stage.
0: There was big gaps.
1: Yeah, we'll hear that. We've got to hear that again.
0: Anyway, we might play that today. This is Steve Winwood
1: there
0: in the
1: meantime. There he is again.

0: 13 past 6 with Sean and Monkey. This is The Morning Rush. And Monkey, yesterday afternoon, what time was that? Maybe mid-afternoon, I got a text message from you.
1: Yeah.
0: And it was just, you know, very to the point. And Sam Neill has passed away. I was like, oh, rightio. Peter Ford, no doubt, is going to talk to us about this later on, about an hour from now on The Morning Rush. But as you know, I'm not really into my films and movies. But, of course, I know who Sam Neill was.
1: Well, that's what I felt. I thought, oh, you know.
0: I know who he is.
1: I mean, because he's, well, we claim him, but I think he's a Kiwi, wasn't he?
0: Correct. Mm. Correct. Kiwi. Born in Northern Ireland. So he was born in Omagh.
1: Okay.
0: In Northern Ireland. Moved to New Zealand and spent a lot of time there. But
1: so do we claim him, though? No.
0: Well, no, I don't know if we do.
1: Okay.
0: I don't know if we do
1: because
0: claim
1: he's you know, part of the Anzac.
0: But I, because I didn't know a lot about him, I thought, oh, well, okay, I better, geez, look some stuff up about him. So I come into the and do the radio show and, you know what you're talking about.
1: Know a little bit.
0: Last thing I saw him on TV doing was Peaky Blinders. He was in two series of that. I remember him in that.
1: Mm.
0: Jurassic Park.
1: Well, Jurassic Park was huge for him because I guess Jurassic Park itself was huge. In fact, you know, when I come to think of a speaking line out of Jurassic Park, I can only see him in the little Jeep with Laura
0: yes.
1: Dern, that famous moment where he's just got his mouth open looking at, you know, the size of this big bloody dinosaur.
0: Yeah, I can picture that right now. But what's interesting, what I found interesting is, like, so he's born in Northern Ireland and as a kid moved to New Zealand, but his name wasn't Sam Neill. His name was Nigel, okay? His name was Nigel and he changed his name because there was too many Nigels in his school.
1: Right. Nigel.
0: Too many Nigels.
1: Good morning to all our Nigels. I don't mind the name Nigel.
0: Yeah. Nigel John Dermot Neill was his name and he changed it because he arrived at this school in New Zealand and he said, I don't know how to say this word. It was a little EFFETE, effete for the rigors of a New Zealand playground. So anyway, yeah, he changed his name to Sam.
1: Okay. Sam Neill's got a better ring than Nigel
0: it
1: Neill.
0: It does, doesn't it?
1: Nigel Neill.
0: He had a really bad childhood stutter. A shocking childhood stutter.
1: Wow.
0: He used to actively hope that no one would actually talk to him so that he didn't have to speak. It was that bad.
1: Now, isn't that amazing? Then he becomes one of the great actors.
0: Yeah.
1: Because I've always found Sam Neill, he's just always had easy to watch. He's always got that nice temperament about him and all the, you know, reports coming through about him. I mean, some of the A-graders in Tinseltown are nasty, whereas he seems to be just a very, very good human being.
0: Mm. Yeah, and he said that stutter actually helped him with acting later on in life.
1: There was one movie, actually, because even Poppy's only 16. It was on the TV last night. I said, did you know that guy Poppy? Because it really shook me when I learnt this news, because I didn't realise that he'd been crook and then cancer-free.
0: Fully recovered from cancer, correct.
1: And I said, do you know that guy? She goes, yeah, he's on the movie Hunt for the Wilder People, which was one with a real funny little Kiwi actor. So, yeah.
0: I've got one more thing for you before we go. Mm. He had this farm.
1: You have gone down a rabbit hole.
0: I have. I find this interesting. He's got this farm, right? A farm and a winery. And he became famous for naming his animals after famous celebrities.
1: Okay.
0: Okay. So he's got a very high maintenance chicken called Meryl Streep.
1: Right.
0: He's got a big pig called Angelica Houston.
1: Ooh, that's nasty.
0: And then I think he had a Kylie Minogue. He had a Kylie Minogue animal as well, but I can't see what that one is. Jimmy Nesbitt was a bull. So, yeah, he had all these animals on his farm that he named after celebrities that he knew.
1: Okay, interesting.
0: So, anyway, Peter Ford will cover off on that at 20 past 7 this morning on The Morning Rush, and we're going to do the Stumper when we come back.
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0: 20 past six with Sean and Monkey. It's stumper time on the Morning Rush. It's where we try and stump you. One little question, brain teaser to get you going. I think, what happened yesterday, Monkey? I think we did stump them.
1: Can't remember.
0: Yeah, it is hard.
1: Can't remember.
0: Yep, rightio.
1: I'm 50 now.
0: Oh, that's it.
1: I just forget stuff.
0: It's my excuse now.
1: You've got an excuse. Forward,
0: yeah. Yeah, rightio. Give us a call, though. Have a go. The number is 1300 00 1242. Today's is this. The average woman does this about 150 times a year, while the average man does this only 50 times a year. What is it?
1: First stumper I've ever disagreed with.
0: Now, well, I'm going to disagree with this too, because for you, you might be up towards, what the women are doing.
1: Maybe more. And dare I say it, it's hereditary. I've passed it on. My son does this all the time too.
0: You do it sometimes. I've seen you do this, yep.
1: Oh,
0: that's fine.
1: Goes.
0: That's your choice. The average woman does this about 150 times a year, while the average man only does it about 50 times a year. What is it? Yes, you do it, Monkey.
1: Do it a lot.
0: Another clue. I don't. We'll just say that.
1: There's a reason you don't.
0: No, you didn't have to say that bit, yeah.
1: You didn't have to say your bit. Tit for tat, buddy.
0: Rightio. The average woman does it 150 times a year. Men do it 50 times a year. What is it?
1: 50 times a year, once a week. That's
0: ridiculous.
1: That's ludicrous. It should be a lot more. I do it 50 times a day.
0: I think you do. At least you're owning it. Good on you. Give us a call. Have a crack at the stumper. The number is 1300 00 1242.
1: Pride, mate.

0: Toto, 25 past 6 on the morning rush. Shaun and Monkey here. We're doing the Stumper. You can still call if you want. 1300 00 1242. I'll repeat it, Monkey, and then you've got a couple of texts there. The average woman does this about 150 times a year, while the average man does it only 50 times a year. You think it's more for the men. What is it?
1: Right, Jody said, is it how many times does the average man pluck their eyebrows?
0: 50 times a year. So once a week you do your eyebrows.
1: Pluck your eyebrows, meaning women do it more. I see what she's saying. Al, good morning, Al. Al says, wash your hair.
0: Oh, yeah.
1: Now, that makes
0: sense.
1: That's
0: a good guess, Al.
1: That's a very educated guess, Al. Because that would be about three times. Yeah, no, that makes sense. Mm-hmm. But it's not wash your hair. James is on the phone. Hi, James.
2: How you going, boys?
1: Good, thanks, mate. What do you think the answer is?
2: Oh, I'm going to say get a haircut.
1: Oh, get a haircut.
0: Get a haircut.
1: Haircut once a week. That's a lot for a bloke.
0: It's not get a haircut, but what if we said you're on the right track with the key word being hair?
2: Yeah, right.
1: You know, that means nothing to James.
0: No,
1: good try, Shawnee.
0: No, I was just trying to help him out. That's okay. He'll get rid of the minute.
1: No, get to the answer, because you're having a crack at me here.
0: The average woman does it 150 times a year. Men do it 50 times a year. It's check their hair in a mirror or reflection. You would do that 10 times a day.
1: Check their appearance.
0: Well, now that it's short.
1: Check their appearance. And my poor old son, Harry, he's inherited this trait. He does it all the time.
0: Yeah, does he do it in windows?
1: Now, window people say you're up yourself. I'm just, you know, take pride in your appearance. Wouldn't hurt you on occasion.
0: Oh, there we go. 6:30 news is next. 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
14: 13 degrees in Melbourne, showers are top today, 16 at 6:30. Good morning.
15: David Armstrong. More than 200 officers are today expected to walk off the job at the medium security Ravenhall and Fulham prisons. The strike action would force prisoners into lockdown or see them have time cut from their sentences because of the disruption. Guards are striking over a stalled pay deal. Unions will be called on to galvanise behind the Allan government after another bad opinion poll. The survey, commissioned by Trades Hall, reveals the government is in for a knife-edge, three-cornered contest with the Coalition and One Nation. The statewide primary vote for Labor and the Coalition sits at 26%, One Nation 27%. The results, to be shared with unions at a meeting today, include a seat-by-seat breakdown detailing a number of likely scenarios on who will form government in November. A family has been forced to evacuate after fire destroyed two apartments in Carlton North. Firefighters were called to the blaze at a multi-storey complex on Lygon Street late last night. The exact cause of the blaze is unknown. A police officer has been treated by paramedics after a crash at Melton South. Police vehicle collided with another car on Coburns Road. There were no serious injuries, but paramedics treated drivers at the scene. The cause of the collision is being investigated. Police say the civilian vehicle was not being intercepted, followed, nor pursued at the time of the incident. A growing majority of Australians want house prices to fall, according to latest polling. 61% of respondents to the Resolve survey support a decline in property prices, support for a drop highest amongst Labor voters. Well, tributes continue today for actor Sam Neill, who's died at the age of 78. Here's Alex Riddell.
16: One of the most versatile actors of his generation, Sam Neill starred in some of cinema's biggest films. Best known for his role in the Jurassic Park franchise, his celebrated career also included acclaimed films The Piano and The Dish. Born in Ireland and raised in New Zealand, Neill spent much of his life living in Sydney. In 2019, he received Australia's highest screen honour, the Longford Lyle Award, at the Actors.
17: I continue to be immensely grateful for the opportunity to work here and the generosity that Australia has shown me for no really good reason.
16: During the COVID pandemic, Neill gained a devoted following on Instagram, sharing charming glimpses of his daily life. He had recently overcome blood cancer and had been in remission before dying suddenly in hospital, surrounded by family. Alex Riddell reporting.
15: In finance, Wall Street is down 138. The dollar's trading at 69.17 US.
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15: James Kelly has reportedly made coaching Carlton his priority. The Age reporting the Geelong assistant, who played at Essendon, might not chase the coaching position at the Bombers, instead focusing on the Blues. Meantime, Bombers legend Matthew Lloyd says there needs to be more selection integrity. He's told Footy Classified Sunday's loss to Brisbane was not good enough.
18: Say, for example, the other ones that are in the mix, like the Jordan Ridley, for example. Yep. If he's dragging his heels...
19: Or Parrish,
18: who's
19: wanted to leave before.
18: Like, it would be an amazing statement to not play them again and just play the dog-hungry players who are hungry for the red and black.
15: Geelong star Jeremy Cameron will target a return this year despite having AC joint surgery this week. And Conor McGregor's coach denies the Irishman had a knee issue heading into his fight at UFC 329, which lasted just over.

0: Now from Warrnambool Veterinary, it's Dr. Rob Delaney.
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4: Good morning, I'm Liam McCullough with the latest local news. With only around 300 individuals remaining, the critically endangered eastern population of southern right whales is the focus of a new Great Ocean Road research program. Daniel Brewer has the details.
5: The East Amar Aboriginal Corporation have launched a dedicated study into the vulnerable eastern population known as Kuntapool. With only around 300 individuals remaining, trained EMAC staff are flying state-permitted drones to photograph the unique white callosities on the heads of the whales. These distinctive patterns act like fingerprints, allowing researchers to safely monitor population numbers, health and breeding success without causing disturbance. The program combines significant data with traditional owner knowledge to guide the future conservation of the threatened marine mammals. Daniel Brewer, Ace Radio.
4: A $5 billion pledge to fix Victoria's road network has been announced by the Liberal and Nationals coalition. Visiting Warrnambool yesterday, opposition leader Jess Wilson and Nationals leader Danny O'Brien outlined plans to repair 1 million potholes and re-establish preventative maintenance.
6: We don't want to be having to spend extra money to fix our roads, but they've got in such a bad state at the moment that we need to make this massive investment, $5 billion over 4 years. And I think, you know, that is still going to take a long time. They're in such a bad state. I think we've got a bit of a ticking time bomb with our roads at the moment because that preventative maintenance hasn't been done. And we've seen that in the last couple of weeks, just a little bit of the usual winter rain, and we've had craters opening up on roads and freeways, on highways right around the state.
4: Sport. The weekend's Warrnambool and District A-grade netball competition concluded with Allensford defeating Timboon by 55 goals. Old Collegians recorded a 44-goal win over the South Rovers, and Russells Creek beat Dennington by 50. In other results, Merivale secured a 35-goal victory against Panmure, while Noranda defeated Collarinurat by 5 goals. That's the latest in local news and sport.
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8: A gale warning has been issued for the coast today with a partly cloudy day ahead. A very high chance of showers becoming less likely this afternoon with winds northwesterly 20 to 25 k's per hour, turning west to southwesterly 30 to 45 k's per hour in the middle of the day and then decreasing to 15 to 25 k's per hour in the evening. Today in Warrnambool, a top of 15, Port Ferry 16, Mortlake 14, Terang 15.
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8: Shaun and Monkey here on a Tuesday, the 14th of July, as we go back. And we're going to start, actually, we're going to start with a birthday today, Monkey.
11: Righto.
8: This bloke is 80. If I said he was the main man on Blue Heelers, you know who I'm talking about?
11: Oh, yes. What was it? Croydon was his
8: Tom Croydon.
11: Name.
8: Well done, Tom Croydon. John Wood.
11: John Wood.
8: And they used to send him up on Full Frontal, I reckon, or one of those shows, and all he did was just stare out the window through this.
11: Too.
8: He just stared out.
11: When there was a mystery going on. Where was that set?
8: Was it Dalesford that it was?
11: No, but
8: Mount Thomas.
11: Mount Thomas.
8: Yeah, but I feel like it was maybe not Dalesford. It was filmed in a regional town outside of Melbourne.
11: I felt if you're a career criminal, you'd go and do a few burgs in Mount Thomas.
8: Yeah,
11: because
8: a lot went on there.
11: Croydon, he wasn't real fit. Yeah. He didn't get out of the office much.
8: What about this? I'm the same age as this. I find this hard to believe. On this day, the 14th of July, 1983... Mario Brothers was released in Japan.
11: Oh, right.
8: Can you believe that? It's been around. I remember playing it as a maybe 8-year-old.
11: Mario Brothers.
8: At that point, it already 8,

0: Did you have the entertainment system? The little Nintendo?
1: The little flip thing, you know, and now even I still play with the kid. We still play Mario Kart where they race.
0: Yeah, well, that's been franchised right out.
1: Mario and there he is. And what was his offsider? Luigi.
0: Luigi.
1: Was that his brother? I've never gone down the family tree of Mario.
0: I think they're brothers.
1: Are they brothers? Cousins? Mates?
0: No.
1: He's a plumber, isn't he, Mario?
0: Mario's the red one. Luigi's green.
1: But he's a plumber.
0: I think he is a plumber.
1: Not think.
0: I don't know what Luigi's... I don't know what he does.
1: He's an apprentice.
0: He's probably on JobSeeker, is he?
1: I don't know.
0: Anyway.
1: I saw Mario as a plumber.
0: That's the 14th of July.
1: Happy birthday, Mario.
0: This is Diesel at 20 to 7.

0: That's Diesel. That's a, you know what? I really enjoyed that. You were singing away. Didn't even mind your singing there. Never Miss Your Water at 16 to 7. It's the Morning Rush with Sean and Monkey. Time to do a song list.
1: Song blue, everybody knows one.
0: Different theme each day. You get involved. Send through your songs to our phone here, the studio phone. The number is 0437 882 000. These days, a lot of people just save it in as, well, they might save it as the Morning Rush or Sean and Monkey. Do that and get involved.
2: Yeah, just the radio, whatever.
0: And, or the radio, cool, yeah.
2: Fire your songs through. Anything today, folks, anything today to do with fashion, dressing up, looking sharp, okay? Fashion, but, you know, looking sharp. I'll tell you why. Now, I've got a big wedding coming up in January, okay? My son's getting married. This is...
0: I didn't know we had a date.
2: Going to be exciting. Yeah, we've spoken about this, haven't we?
0: Nope, not on the radio.
2: Oh, really?
0: Not even in person. So,
2: I'll just say early Jan it is. You know, we don't want to get too in-depth. But as I sit here, I can't quite remember if it is a black tie. Harry would kill me if he knew I was saying so. I think it is.
0: Hopefully he's sleeping now.
2: I think it is black tie. Anyway, he's getting married in Jan. And I found this article interesting, hence why we're going to have songs about fashion, dressing up or looking sharp, because according to this suit maker, Lupo Bianco, that's the brand, Lupo Bianco, out of 6,500 wedding suits that have been ordered, out of their last 6,500 wedding suits, only 240... Right, 3.7%, Sean, of those suits have been tuxedos.
0: Yeah, right. That's interesting. And that's enough data for me to, I believe that, 6,500. Yeah, good.
2: So it's changed
0: so
2: dramatically.
0: The tuxes, like, yeah.
2: You know, weddings used to be, gee whiz, I think, you know, I was looking at my wedding photo, which is, what, nearly 27, 28 years old. Yeah, definitely the black, you know, the bow tie, the tuxedo.
0: Yeah, it has changed, hasn't it? I mean, the last wedding I was at, I do remember looking around deliberately thinking, okay, how many, and it was, I was focused on the men, how many men are wearing just your traditional suit?
2: Yeah.
0: And the more you looked around, it's like chinos, shirt, you know, and the jacket's a different colour. Very, would you say, not going to the polo or maybe the horse races type fashion as opposed to your traditional matching suit. Do you know what I mean?
2: Oh, I know what you mean. And I've got a feeling Harry and Georgia might be going black tie, which I don't mind. I sort of like tradition. I know it's definitely changing. Look at that stat, 3.7%. Like, that's massive. I think the average is about 6% now. So a lot of people going for something a little bit more casual.
0: Yeah, I do like the idea. I mean, it can be, you think, black tie. But when you're there and everyone's in the black, it is quite a nice
2: thing. Everyone's the same. You don't go, oh, I wish I had a jacket like his. Well, mine's black, so is his. You might have to hire it or have to go and, you know, fork out for a new one. I get that.
0: Unless you wear a white suit. Some people...
2: Oh, yeah. Well, that's... Yeah, and a black tie.
0: Yeah.
2: Oh, don't be that guy.
0: Yeah, I know. There's often one.
2: There's always one in there. Who's that? Anyway, he's on the dance floor later. Anyway, so there you go. Songs about...
0: Yeah.
2: Well, you know... Fashion, dressing up, looking sharp, because that's what a black tie, that's what a tux does.
0: Mm.
2: Long live the tux. Let's not let the tux die out, Shawnee.
0: Text through your songs to do with that. The number is 0437 882 000.
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0: Songless time on the Morning Rush with Sean and Monkey at 9 to 7, different theme each day. You text through your songs, we'll try and give you a shout out. 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
4: Fashion, looking sharp, dressing up, because I'm just reading ahead of my son's wedding, which you'd think I'd know if it's black tie or not. Black tie weddings aren't sort of really a thing anymore. Only 3.7% of wedding suits from a certain retailer tuxedos.
0: Yeah, I'm not surprised. Interesting.
4: Well, I don't mind the tradition of a black tie. Anyway, songs about this. Darren Cam, Adam Koshy, John, Kylie, Magpie, Tony. Wow. ZZ Top. This works. ZZ Top.
0: Yeah, here it comes.
4: Here he comes.
0: Because we just had a last-minute change
4: the
0: there.
4: The big boys.
0: Yes.
4: With the beards. Girl crazy about a sharp dress man.
0: Yeah. Nice tux, big beards.
4: Sharp dress man. Simon, well done. Obvious one here from Madonna. What's in vogue? Not the tuxedo, apparently.
0: Great song.
4: Going back to the Bowie era here, David Bowie. Well done, Floss, Paul and Cherie.
5: Fashion.
0: I've never heard that before.
4: Fashion.
0: It's a bit pseudo-ecky type. Is it Funky Town? You know,
4: very Bowie.
0: Yeah,
4: it's very Bowie back in the day. But we've settled on this one. Roxette. We could add a couple of Roxette songs. Someone had said The Look.
0: Oh yeah, because you got The Look today. You look really good.
4: You got The Look.
0: Yep.
4: Or as Mandy and Fiona have recognised, Dressed for Success.

0: The Morning Rush, Sean and Monkey here, pretty close to 7 o'clock. Your news updates are coming, including your local news updates. And then, well, Monkey's told me we're going to be playing bingo later.
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10: 13 degrees in Melbourne, showers at top today, 16, 7 o'clock. Good morning. David Armstrong. Residents of an apartment building in Carlton North have been forced to flee after a late night fire. Christina Hearn is there.
11: This apartment complex is actually down a laneway, so that made it quite challenging for firefighters. What they confronted was a top floor apartment well and truly ablaze. It has also, this fire damaged the adjoining apartment. So two units that have been gutted by this blaze. Three people across these two apartments had to be evacuated. Unconfirmed reports. One of those is a child. Firefighters really had to battle hard to get this blaze under control. There were 30 firefighters here on scene. Thankfully, no injuries.
10: A big new poll is more bad news for the Allen government today. The statewide primary vote for Labor and the coalition sits at 26% apiece. One Nation is on 27%. Commissioned by Trades Hall, the survey will be shared with unions at a meeting today, detailing a number of likely scenarios on who will form government in November. A police officer's been headbutted and another pushed during a violent arrest in Melton, where police seized drugs and a rifle. A stolen Toyota Hilux was pulled over after officers spotted suspected false plates on the vehicle. A subsequent search uncovered quantities of cannabis, meth, and a sawn-off bolt-action rifle. A senior official in charge of the rebuild of the Idea Hospital says he was forced to sack a contractor because the CFMEU didn't like them. The Age is reporting the Allan government intervened to have a plasterer removed from the site because they'd attracted the disapproval of the rogue building union. Investigators in Thailand believe flammable decorations help flames spread during a deadly fire in a Bangkok bar. An electrical fault in an air conditioner is being blamed. It killed at least 28 people. Foreign Affairs now working to determine if any Australians have been involved. President Trump has declared he will reinstate the blockade of Iranian ports in the Strait of Hormuz.
12: We're going to keep the strait and we'll probably run it. We'll become the guardian of the strait. Maybe we'll call it the guardian angel of the strait. And we should be reimbursed for that. When we do that, we're going to be reimbursed because the other nations are very wealthy. They're on our side. And we can't be expected to do that for nothing, unlike we had for many years.
10: The board game Monopoly is being made into a reality TV show. Netflix is now looking for contestants for the new competition series with 12 players to go head-to-head on a life-size Monopoly Town Square for a chance at a $2 million prize. Finance, Wall Street's down 138, the dollar 69.17 US.
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10: The coaching race for the Tasmania job is heating up with John Longmire meeting with the club for a second time. The Devils' jobs believed to be down to three, including Ken Hinckley and Nathan Buckley. Collingwood coach Craig McRae has walked back his comments. He wants picks, not players. The premiership winner made the comments during the 2024 trade period, but he's told Fox Footy the comment was only made to support a trade.
13: It was never my agenda or my philosophy. That was something that was happening in the background through a trade period that, you know, funnily enough, Justin Lepridge asked me to say that publicly so then it would support a trade. But that's so far from my philosophy or my want. If anything, I'm probably more balanced.
10: The Big Bash eyeing a return to Christmas Eve cricket at the Junction Oval. That's the latest news and sport.
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16: Good morning, I'm Liam McKellar with the latest local news. Traditional owner knowledge and modern science have combined for a new marine research initiative along the Great Ocean Road. The Eastern Mar Aboriginal Corporation says the gradual recovery of southern right whale populations along our southern coastline offers reason for hope. Daniel Brewer has more.
17: The Eastern Mar Aboriginal Corporation have launched a dedicated study into the vulnerable eastern population known as Kuntapool. With only around 300 individuals remaining, trained EMAC staff are flying state-permitted drones to photograph the unique white callosities on the heads of the whales. These distinctive patterns act like fingerprints, allowing researchers to safely monitor population numbers, health and breeding success without causing disturbance. The program combines significant data with traditional owner knowledge to guide the future conservation of the threatened marine mammals. Daniel Brewer, Ace Radio.
16: Victorian opposition leader Jess Wilson visited Warrnambool yesterday on her Fresh Start tour. Aiming to visit 88 electorates in 36 days, Ms Wilson says southwest road maintenance is a key priority.
18: It is. It's for Victorians, but it's also for industry. It's for our logistics and our freight industry as well. I'm jumping on a truck shortly, going to Hayward on a big truck to just experience what it's like for our truckies on the roads, because the point of this tour is to get out on the ground and understand the issues locally, to listen to Victorians, to hear their concerns, but also to make sure we're sharing our plans and our solutions. And I say to your listeners, I know you've had enough of this government. I know you want to see change, and only a Liberal and Nationals government has a plan to fix this state.
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16: In the weekend's Hampden League netball results, Cobden defeated Terang Mortlake by 7 goals and Hamilton won their match against Portland by 5. North Warrnambool secured a 15-goal victory over Camperdown. Koroit defeated Warrnambool Blues by 20 goals, while South Warrnambool beat Port Ferry by a margin of 27. That's the latest in local news and sport.
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15: 3YBFM weather.
0: A gale warning has been issued for the coast today with a partly cloudy day ahead. A very high chance of showers becoming less likely this afternoon with winds northwesterly 20 to 25 k's per hour. Turning west to southwesterly, 30 to 45 k's per hour in the middle of the day, and then decreasing to 15 to 25 k's per hour in the evening. Today in Warrnambool, a top of 15, Port Ferry 16, Mortlake 14, Terang 15.
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23: It's currently 10 degrees.
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0: This is the Morning Rush with Sean and Monkey here on your Tuesday morning on the 14th of July. Hello to you, Monkey.
24: Hello, Sean. Hello, everyone. I love hearing the news once you get through fires and
0: all the bad stuff.
24: All the bad stuff and the violence. What about that just before? The board game Monopoly is being made into a reality TV show. Netflix, have to be Netflix, of course.
0: What?
24: They're going to get 12 people to go head-to-head on a life-size Monopoly town square to win $2 million.
0: Really?
24: Imagine you and me in a game of Monopoly, I reckon.
0: I've never played a full game, so yeah. I've never finished a game of Monopoly.
24: I'd say for Sean, it'd be go to jail, go directly to jail, do not pass go, do not collect $200.
0: Oh, rightio.
24: And I'll come and visit you.
0: Nah, that doesn't, I won't be watching that. That I'll doesn't interest me at all.
24: I've never finished a full game of Monopoly.
0: I've got a bone to pick with Netflix too, by the way. We might do that a little bit later on. But up next, you want to play bingo?
24: Yeah. Speaking of games, let's play bingo. I heard

0: It's the Buggles, 12 past 7. Hello, Sean and Monkey here. This is The Morning Rush.
1: All right, we're going to play bingo this morning on The Morning Rush. Okay, bingo. Most people know how bingo works, right?
0: Yeah.
1: People call out numbers and you mark them off your card. I'm going to make this real easy. This is called Monkey 70s Bingo Card. I'm living in the 70s. Right?
0: Yeah.
1: We're going back to the 70s, Sean, now.
0: Yeah, okay.
1: You know, I'm very nostalgic this week, having just turned 50. I was born in 1976. So I was only in the 70s for what? 4 years.
0: Mm-hmm.
1: Wasn't a big time. But I saw something on social media the other day, one of those AI sort of put together clips. And there was a little kid who came to the sort of camera and went, "Hey, welcome to the 70s. And then it was a few minutes, I think Eagle Rock was playing by Daddy Cool, of just all this sort of stuff
0: you know
1: put
0: what?
1: Together.
0: Yeah, I've seen one of these videos.
1: Have
0: wow,
1: you?
0: Doesn't it take you back?
1: Oh, my God. So I was just, oh, yeah. Oh, I remember them. Oh, look at that. Oh, my God. Anyway, there's so many things in there. I counted maybe 15 to 20 items that are very 70s that are trying to do that, get people to be really nostalgic. But there was one, Sean. There was one thing as part of this little 70s clip that just had me go, oh, my God, I remember that.
0: And had you thought about that recently or
1: no,
0: you just totally forgotten?
1: I've totally forgotten because I don't think that exists anymore in its certain form.
0: Oh.
1: Now, I don't want to give that away.
0: Well, you haven't told me, so you've got me curious.
1: No, because that's how the bingo's going to work. I want Morning Rush listeners to ring up and try and guess what it was from the 70s clip that really floored me. Like, there's lots of things in there that went, oh, my, I remember that. Remember, you know,
0: there was one that really
1: stood out. There was
0: one
1: that really got me. Now, just by having a go, just by playing bingo and ringing up and having a guess, we'll pop you in the draw for the Red Hot Summer Tour tickets.
0: Absolutely. You could be off to see these guys. Birds of Tokyo, also Men at Work. What a lineup, the Red Hot Summer Tour. Not to mention these guys getting back together. Yeah, that's right. You could be our caller of the month just by getting on air. Accommodation as well. Thank you very much. November the 7th in Ballarat.
1: All right, so think 70s. Think a clip that celebrates all things 70s in Australia. And what was the one thing that featured?
0: Any clues? No.
1: That got me right out of my chair. No,
0: okay,
1: no. Well, I just don't think they're around anymore.
0: Okay, call now. The number is 1300 00 1242.
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6: Now, Monkey, she was in the pub a couple of nights ago, and yesterday she was at a local business with a pretty big announcement. I'm talking about Jess Wilson.
7: Yeah, well, about the potholes and the billions of dollars. Well, I went to Level Up in Ferry Street there to the gym, and I'm looking out. There's a lot of commotion over at Bolshe's Bridgestone. I saw all the cameras and the media, and, well, next minute she's a full-blown press conference. I text him later, said, bit going on. He goes, mate, I thought we were coming down just to have a conversation. It was a bloody full-blown press conference. But good news and a big election promise.
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6: Peter Ford, good morning to you.
8: Good morning to you both.
6: I think we were all a little bit shocked yesterday, maybe mid-afternoon, when we got the news that, well, the great actor Sam Neill had passed away at the age of 78, and it actually had nothing to do with his previous illness, Pete. Is that right?
8: Yeah, the family are very keen to say that he died cancer-free, and some people will say, why does that matter? Well, it matters because he fought cancer. You know, cancer did not kill him. He was cancer-free, and that's why I think they want to make that point. The cancer didn't get him in the end. It in fact was pneumonia. Now, maybe his system was weakened because of the chemotherapy over recent years. I don't know. The family may choose to share that information or not. But you're right, it was a terrible shock. I was on air in Sydney, actually, at the time, and it flashed up on my computer screen. And I you know, you thought, oh, no, that can't be legit. It's one of those, you know, internet hoax things. And sure enough, of course, it was true. And so many things today, the tributes are extraordinary. And the recurring themes are the words that keep coming up, a gentleman and lovely man. I guess his work speaks for itself. And, you know, it's an extraordinary body of work. He was an actor who never stopped working. Because he could kind of do anything, whether it was drama, whether it was like a leading man, whether it was comedy. He could do that. He was open to doing big budget movies, independent movies, TV series. So it's, you know, the CV is as long as your arm.
7: I think of Sam Neill when I think of him, and I was quite shocked yesterday myself, but steady, right? Because he never seemed to change his appearance. He knew what you were going to get with him. Easy to watch. I always claimed him, I know he's New Zealand, but a New Zealander. I always claimed him sort of as Australian. I'm sort of jealous he wasn't Australian now because he was such a fine character.
8: Well, you know, let's set the record straight because we do tend to claim people when it suits us. And he did own a home in Sydney for many years, for decades. He also had his property in the South Island of New Zealand. He never did take out Australian citizenship. So I guess we have to be fair and say he was a Kiwi, but certainly a large part of his heart was in Australia. But when you look at the work that he did, you know, going, his sort of first big thing in this country was the Sullivans. And that's
7: He's on the Sullivans. Didn't know that.
8: Yeah. And he also had been in New Zealand, did quite a big breakthrough movie over there called Sleeping Dogs, which kind of got people excited about the local film industry again in New Zealand. But, you know, then he just never stopped. And as I say, it's left him with this extraordinary body of work. Thankfully, what he didn't do was become James Bond, because he did audition for that. In fact, if you go online, you can see his audition tape for it. He certainly could have done it, because there was something a bit, for those people who know old actors like I do, there was an actor, very famous actor, called James Mason. And Sam always reminded me a bit of James Mason. But the other thing is, of course, State Funeral. Now we have an interesting dilemma, because he was one of our great stars, but he was not an Australian citizen. So does that preclude him from having a state funeral?
6: Mm. Yeah, that's an interesting one, and something that, I mean, unless you knew him, Pete, that Monkey and I didn't, but along with the great tributes, yes, an absolute gentleman, and there's great tributes from Kylie Minogue and Tina Arena, and he's close friends with Jimmy Barnes, but they say his dry wit, they say his humour was just unbelievable.
8: And sort of self-deprecating and very, you know, humble about it all. In fact, there's a show on the ABC iView, if you want to go and watch it. It's a great show called The Assembly.
7: Yeah, and I saw this whole, clip,
8: Yeah, it's a bunch of kids, or not kids, but youngish people who have autism or live with autism, and they are all aspiring journalists, and they get to interview famous people. And when you see him dealing with those people in this show, and he treats them all with such respect and kindness and friendship, and you think, yeah, that's the man. You couldn't be acting and do that.
6: Yeah, passed away at the age of 78, Sam Neill. Peter Ford, our entertainment reporter, thanks for that. We'll talk to you tomorrow.
8: See you then. Bye.

0: the Morning Rush. Sean and Monkey. Kim Carnes at 26 past 7. Lots of texts and feedback coming through for Monkey's 70s bingo. We're going to get to that a little bit later on, but we're going to be talking sport after 7.30, Monkey. It's your segment today. No Jared Waitley. It's Monkey's Thought on Sport. But we did have him back yesterday. Great to have Jared back, and he came back with a new word.
1: Well,
0: he came back and we looked at each other, you and I, we don't have cameras in here. It would have been great to see the footage. We both went, what?
1: The eyebrows went straight up.
0: How many syllables in that word that, can you say it?
1: Microcosm.
0: I thought we were going to
1: He was talking about the Geelong Cats. Well, I don't think we've looked it up still.
0: I don't even, yeah.
1: Microcosm.
0: Microcosm. Anyway, Monkey's Thought on Sport is coming up after 7.30.
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14: 13 degrees in Melbourne, showers top today, 16 at 7.30. Good morning. David Armstrong. Cricket pitchers across the state are being subjected to extra testing and safety measures. Is Eddie Summerfield.
15: The audit follows the death of local footy player Nathan Fitzgerald, who suffered a catastrophic head knock on a pitch. A turf expert has also called on councils to employ qualified groundskeepers at all suburban grounds. An age survey of 19 metro councils found 59% of grounds used for Aussie rules had a synthetic covered concrete wicket, while 11% had soil covered wickets. In response to the death of the young teacher, Mornington Peninsula Shire has ordered additional rubber granules for all senior grounds, while another 8 councils say they'll follow suit. Eddie Summerfield, Melbourne.
14: A number of people have had to be rehoused for the night after a fire at an apartment complex in Carlton North. That fire impacted 2 apartments within the multi-storey complex on Lygon Street around midnight. Residents and pets safely evacuated. There were no injuries. The coalition's pledging to increase the speed limit on the Princess Freeway to 110 k's an hour. The change from 100k limit to 110 would apply for the entire stretch of road from Laverton North to Colac. although lower limits would remain in areas such as Winchelsea. Roads Minister, Shadow Roads Minister Danny O'Brien says the road is suitable.
16: Built to that standard through most of the patch, of course we wouldn't increase it through towns like Winchelsea and other high-risk areas, but 110 is certainly what it's built for. We think it's a good option for the people of Geelong and the southwest. It will give them more time with family, allow them to be more efficient for business.
14: New study has found working from home increases a person's likelihood of becoming obese. RMIT has used data from about 17,000 Australians working from home for their research. A first aid organisation's launching a pocket-sized tool to help those in cardiac arrest. The St John Pocket Defibrillator is about the size of a soft drink can. St John Ambulance spokesperson Brendan Maher says it could help save lives.
17: When it comes to cardiac arrest, survival chances decrease by around 10% for every minute that passes without receiving CPR and defibrillation.
14: Well, confirmation today, the Commonwealth Games will not be shown on the big screen at Fed Square. Melbourne Arts Precinct Corporation, which runs Fed Square, says there are no plans at the moment, despite previously showing soccer matches and Eurovision. In finance, our dollar is trading at 69.17 US.
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14: The AFL stand rule remains in the spotlight after a raft of confusing decisions across the weekend. The rule was introduced to increase the speed of ball movement. Former Carlton captain Sam Doherty telling Sports Today the intention of the rule has been completely missed.
19: There's so much technicality around who's standing, where they're standing. We got players that are turned around the wrong way on the mark because they don't know if it's them or it's someone else. We've got two players that are stopped all the time. There's a simplified way of doing this.
14: Collingwood heads to the tribunal tonight, challenging Billy Frampton's one-match ban for rough conduct. Tour de France leader Tadej Pogačar wants a radical change to the professional cycling calendar after another day of stifling temperatures saw a shortened stage 9. Matthew van der Poel won that stage. At the World Cup, England left-back Nico O'Reilly is looking forward to facing Lionel Messi, describing it as a once-in-a-lifetime opportunity. They'll meet on Thursday morning in the semi against Argentina. That's the latest news and sports.
3: Stevenson's Kitchens and Joinery is under new ownership. Jeremy Hoisler has been in the business for 20 years and he's now the proud local owner of Stevenson's Kitchens and Joinery, Robson Street, Warrnambool.
20: Harvey Norman Computers is being renovated, so they're clearing out stock before the hammers start swinging. Keep an eye on the progress and score a deal at Harvey Norman Computers Raglan Parade.
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1: Good morning, I'm Liam McKellar with the latest local news. Member for Wannon Dan Tehan is urging local small business owners to complete a new survey. 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
2: You know, the taxes, the regulatory burdens, everything else which is impacting on small business, so that we then can make sure that we've got the policies to address it.
3: A lack of housing supply has pushed Warrnambool property and rental prices higher. Real Estate Institute of Victoria data shows the median weekly rent in Warrnambool is now $600. This is $100 above the regional average and higher than metropolitan Melbourne. The state opposition has promised a $5 billion investment to repair Victoria's roads if elected. Announced in Warrnambool yesterday during a regional tour, the Liberal and Nationals policy aims to eliminate 1 million potholes and restore preventative maintenance. Leader of the Nationals, Danny O'Brien, explains the plan.
4: And this will go a long way to actually starting to address that damage. We believe we can eliminate 1 million potholes in the first 4 years, but do the work that needs to be done to stop them from reforming and stop potholes from forming in the first place. I do see it firsthand, but really in the last 3 or 4 weeks, as I said, a little bit of rain, and it's extraordinary just how quickly they've opened up.
3: Sport. In the weekend's results from the Warrnambool and District A-grade netball competition, Old Collegians defeated the South Rovers by 44 goals. Alansford secured a 55-goal victory against Timboon. Russells Creek recorded a 50-goal win over Dennington. In the remaining matches, Merivale beat Panmure by a margin of 35, and Naranda completed the round with a 5-goal win against Collarenurat. That's the latest in local news and sport.
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7: A gale warning has been issued for the coast today with a partly cloudy day ahead. A very high chance of showers becoming less likely this afternoon with winds northwesterly 20 to 25 k's per hour. Turning west to southwesterly, 30 to 45 k's per hour in the middle of the day, and then decreasing to 15 to 25 k's per hour in the evening. Today in Warrnambool, a top of 15, Port Ferry 16, Mortlake 14, Terang 15.
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0: 22-8. Sean and Monkey here. It's the morning rush, and it's time to cover off on a bit of sport. Monkey's thought on sport.
1: All right. Where do you want to start, Sean? I'm going to give you the choice. I've got footy, cricket, tennis.
0: Well, I'm going to choose cricket because footy got a flogging yesterday with Jared. So yeah, let's go cricket.
1: Okay, Brendan McCullum, as we know, has been sacked as the England cricket coach. Of course, he was a Kiwi.
0: I'm not sure.
1: Still is.
0: He hasn't moved.
1: Hasn't changed citizenship. And he sort of introduced baseball. It was him who sort of got them going.
0: A lot of the world laughed at him.
1: Well, it was quite effective for a while, but they're sick of it now. So he's gone.
0: He's out.
1: It got me thinking, do cricket coaches sort of not hang around that long? If I was to ask you, who has been Australia's longest serving cricket coach, who would you say?
0: I'm going to maybe say Bob Simpson.
1: Well done. Was he 10 years?
0: Was he? Yeah.
1: Yep. So he was really the first proper one. Up until 1986, I don't think they sort of had a recognised coach, or it was not a professional paid position. But from 86, Bobby Simpson did it for 10 years.
0: Yep, that's right, yep.
1: And got us back going because we were pretty ordinary.
0: Good era.
1: He was pretty disciplined, I think. Got him quite fit. Maybe got him off the grog.
0: No? I think I'm not too sure about that.
1: Dougie Walters wouldn't have liked him.
0: No.
1: And John Buchanan was a close second.
0: Oh, that's right. Yes, I remember him.
1: Glasses, yeah. I think. Okay, so that's the cricket stuff. Next, tennis or footy?
0: Oh, okay. No, we're going to finish with footy. So tennis, please.
1: All right. Well, you know, we've probably all learned that Leighton Hewitt's son, Cruz, did really well at Wimbledon in the junior Wimbledon. He got beat narrowly in the men's final in the junior Wimbledon, but he's now eyeing off next year's Australian Open in its own right.
0: As an adult?
1: Well, he can't play juniors anymore.
0: Oh, that'll be so hard to get tickets to go and see him. That's iconic. Oh, I love that.
1: That is cool, isn't it?
0: Yeah.
1: Is there, and I should have had a deep dive on this, father-son or mother-daughter combo?

0: guys in tennis that have
1: yeah, maybe, so you know what? That's the one sport where you don't really hear about it.
0: Maybe not.
1: Father, son. I mean, no. Nellie Korda, the golfer. She's the best golfer, female golfer in the world, arguably. Her dad was Peter Korda.
0: Peter Korda, that's
1: right. Yeah, that's different.
0: Okay, so anyway, good luck to Cruz. There's a viral video doing the rounds even before the final over the weekend in the Junior Wimbledon of him and Roger Federer having hit when he was a tiny little
1: kidding.
0: Kid. He was tiny. It was gorgeous. And just on tennis news, I think in my sports report last week, I might have mentioned that Alex Dimonor, the Demon, was very deflated in his press conference when he bowed out of Wimbledon.
1: You did say that.
0: Can you remember that?
1: I do remember you saying that.
0: And it was quite a worry. He was really flat. And I'm now starting to think, did he have other things on his mind? Because he kept this very quiet and out of the media spotlight. The Demon got married on the weekend, Shawnee.
1: Just gone.
0: He married fellow professional tennis star and longtime partner Katie Bolter in a low-key church ceremony in England. Now, guess when he had it?
1: When?
0: It was when the men's final was on. So Zverev and Sinner are playing the men's final. You'd think as a fellow professional sports person, they'd probably tune into the men's final of Wimbledon, wouldn't you?
1: But hold on. Wouldn't he have had his wedding date locked in before the tournament? So is he saying I was never going to make the final?
0: Oh.
1: And maybe was he sitting there at the presser or thinking, I haven't picked up the shoes yet. I haven't picked up the shoes yet. I told her I'd picked up the shoes.
0: No, maybe he's sitting at the presser faking all this sadness that I didn't play that well. He might have thrown it. He might have been under the pump
1: Why is his wedding booked on the date?
0: Maybe
1: the Sunday.
0: Let's be honest. He probably had it loosely because it was low key, Sean. It was low key. But geez.
1: He didn't want to get hurt or injured before his wedding.
0: What if he had pressure from Katie? Now, you make sure you lose. Yeah. We'll get married someday. Mm-hmm. Geez, good one. Okay. And finishing with footy. No, here comes the music.
1: No,
0: you're right. I'll be real quick. John Longmire in the hunt for the Tassie Devils job. That's interesting.
1: I thought, okay.
0: He joins, I think Ken Hinckley and Nathan Buckley, obviously, is the choices there. So, they need a good, strong coach.
1: I thought Bucks was a walk-up start.
0: Well, maybe not.
1: Anyway, that's Monkey's thought on sport. Here's Pat.

0: More of that. Love it. Powderfinger, 14 to 8. It's the morning. It's the morning rush with Sean and Monkey. Now, coming up after 8, Monkey, I haven't got time right now. I've got a story to tell you.
1: Okay.
0: It's about an incident that happened at a cafe on the weekend.
1: With you?
0: Myself, two other people. Right.
1: All right. Was it embarrassing? Did you do something embarrassing? Well, remember our brand, Shawnee, out in the marketplace, The Morning Rush, you're representing our brand.
0: Well, put it this way. I was embarrassed, but I got wrongly blamed for something.
1: Oh.
0: And I couldn't rectify the situation. It was awkward. Yeah, it was horrible. I'll explain after 8 o'clock this morning.
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0: Now, Monkey, you were stoked on Sunday for your 50th birthday. Yes, you got your socks and your jocks, but you got your first pair of RM Williams. Have you worn them yet?
1: Not quite. I've tried them on, but I had a text yesterday. So the RM Williams wearers are coming out of the closet now. Linda Natural told me he bought his pair at the Warrnambool Co-op before they closed down. That's only 20 years ago, Shawnee.
0: Oh, they last forever.
1: A pair of black ones for $120. Still got them.
0: Sean and Monkey for the Morning Rush. We're playing Monkey's 70s bingo. I'll get you to explain how it works, Monkey.
1: Very simple. I saw a video an AI thing on social media the other day about a kid saying, here, come and join me, in Australia in the 70s, and had all these iconic things. I was only in the 70s for a short period, Sean, but a lot of these things I was like, oh, yes, oh, my God. But one thing really got me. And that's the one thing you have to identify by playing Monkey 70s Bingo. Tony's going to have a crack. What do you think it was, Tony?
12: Oh, mate, there's lots of things, but the one thing that got me out of the chair was Elle Macpherson advertising the Tab soft drink.
1: Elle Macpherson advertising Tab soft drink. It wasn't in this video, but yes, Elle Macpherson back in the day was...
0: She was a soft drink ambassador, was she?
1: I don't remember that. I remember Tab, that drink. That's had the two holes, didn't it, up the top? Didn't have a ring.
12: That's it.
1: Didn't have a ring pull. You had to press a hole in. You remember that, Shawnee?
0: No, I don't remember that. I remember Elle, but no, I don't remember...
1: It wasn't that, Tony. So that's a bump on for Tony. Bad luck. Bev, good morning. What do you think was the one thing on my 70s bingo card that got me?
0: What do you think, Bev?
13: I think it was videotape.
1: A videotape?
13: Mm.
0: Oh, like VHS. Was that 70s, was it?
13: Yeah, that's the one.
1: Yeah, right. No, that I hear what you're saying, but no, that wasn't on there. Thank you, Bev. Let's go to Margie. Margie, good morning.
14: Hi, Margie. How you going?
1: Good. What's your guess?
14: Your guess was Rubik's Cube.
1: A Rubik's Cube. Rubik's Cube was on there. I'll tell you a couple of game things that was on there. The yo-yo that featured, but it's not that, and the slot car racing.
0: Oh, yeah.
1: Remember the old slot cars?
0: Yes, I do remember
1: and you
0: that.
1: Make, like, the
14: everything.
1: Yeah, and you make the figure eight and had to twirl the little bit of stuff under. Yeah, none of those. None of those. Thanks, Margie.
0: Thanks, Margie. Tony, Bev, well done, guys. Just for getting on air, you're in the running to be our caller of the month. You could be off to the Red Hot Summer Tour.

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12: 13 degrees in Melbourne, showers at top today, 16, 8 o'clock. Good morning. I'm David Armstrong. More than 200 officers are today set to walk off the job at the medium security Ravenhall and Fulham prisons. The strike action would force prisoners into lockdown and will see them have time cut from their sentences because of the disruption. Guards are striking over a stalled pay deal. A police officer has been pushed, another headbutted during an arrest in Melbourne's West. Here's Madeleine Burke.
13: Police found drugs and a rifle following the arrest of two men in an allegedly stolen car in Melton yesterday afternoon. A Toyota Hilux was pulled over after officers spotted suspected false plates on the vehicle, arresting a 36-year-old from Melton South and a 37-year-old from Footscray. The Footscray man is accused of pushing one officer over and headbutting another while resisting arrest. Police also found cannabis, methamphetamine and a sawn-off bolt-action rifle stashed inside the car. Madeleine Burke, Melbourne.
12: Councils are starting to act to rehabilitate footy grounds after the tragic death of local player Nathan Fitzgerald. He suffered a catastrophic head knock on a covered pitch. An age survey of 19 metro councils found 59% of grounds have synthetic covered concrete wickets, 11% are covered with soil. A turf expert told the paper councils should employ qualified groundskeepers at all suburban fields. The opposition leader says he agrees with the government that the definition of terrorism does not need to change. Human rights groups and the Envoy for Tackling Islamophobia want religious motives removed from the definition. Home Affairs Minister Tony Burke has pushed back. Angus Taylor says the current definition should remain as is.
14: I don't always agree with Tony Burke, and certainly the approach he's taken to the to the brides, but no, I agree with him on this one.
12: Applications for the first intake at the police new Mildura Regional Academy close on Friday, and more than 100 people have already applied, the force reporting strong interest from locals and New South Wales border communities. The academy opens in January, allowing recruits to complete all their police training in Mildura before graduating into policing roles in the Mallee. The Safety Commissioner says tech giants are still failing to protect young Australians from sexual extortion. Julie Inman Grant's third transparency report shows companies are allowing persistent gaps when it comes to detecting and preventing the issue. Finance, Wall Street, down 138, our dollar 69.17 US.
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12: Geelong is holding out a slim hope. Jeremy Cameron's season isn't over just yet. The 33-year-old will have AC joint surgery this week. It'll sideline him for up to 6 weeks. Brendan McCullum says he's sorry for England's results under his leadership after he was sacked as test coach. England have lost 7 of their past 9 tests. They've never beaten Australia or India in a test series.
16: Just in the end, we weren't quite able to be able to get the results against, you know, the big marquee series, obviously Ashes and India, and to not have got across the line in those series. And obviously, you know, the results in the last little bit just haven't been up to standard. And you know, again, for that, I'm sorry.
12: Big Bash cricket on Christmas Eve is set to return with plans for the Melbourne Renegades and Hobart Hurricanes to play at Junction Oval. That's the latest news and sport.
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19: Good morning, I'm Liam McKellar with the latest local news. Member for Wanandantean is asking all small businesses across the electorate to partake in a small business survey. Mr. Tian says he wants to hear key issues which will shape the direction of future policies.
20: We've got a Stand with Small Business survey going on at the moment, so I'm going to be doing a lot of street walks, calling into small businesses, seeing what's happening, because everywhere I go I'm hearing they're under pressure. We want to make sure that we're knowing and understanding, you know, the taxes, the regulatory burdens, everything else which is impacting on small business, so that we then can make sure that we've got the policies to address it.
19: Property and rent prices in Warrnambool have risen again due to a lack of supply, according to Real Estate Institute of Victoria data. The median house price in Warrnambool is now $660,000, up $10,000 on the previous quarter. Unit prices rose to $460,000. State Opposition Leader Jess Wilson passed through Warrnambool yesterday as part of her Fresh Start tour, where she aims to travel through all 88 electorates in 36 days. Ms. Wilson says key priorities across Warrnambool and the southwest include the maintenance of our roads.
21: I wish I didn't have to make an announcement like this, because Victorian roads simply aren't safe at the moment, and I've seen it firsthand as I've been travelling around Victoria over recent weeks, just the state of disrepair, the potholes, the craters in our roads, and that's why I'm proud to make this $5 billion announcement that we'll invest $5 billion to repair, to rebuild Victorian roads so we can eliminate 1 million potholes, make them safe to drive on for Victorians.
19: Sport. In the weekend's Hampden League netball results, Cobden had a 7-goal win against Terang Mortlake. Hamilton proved too strong for Portland, winning by 5. North Warrnambool beat Camperdown by 15 goals. 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
23: A gale warning has been issued for the coast today with a partly cloudy day ahead. A very high chance of showers becoming less likely this afternoon with winds northwesterly 20 to 25 k's per hour. Turning west to southwesterly, 30 to 45 k's per hour in the middle of the day, and then decreasing to 15 to 25 k's per hour in the evening. Today in Warrnambool, a top of 15, Port Ferry 16, Mortlake 14, Terang 15.
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23: 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We've got Indy playing. Hello, Indy.
28: Hi.
29: Back at school, Indy, are you?
28: No, we don't start until Wednesday.
29: All right. Okay, another day off. Very good. Well, you're up early then. You're up early. So this is your last day of holidays.
28: Yup.
29: And you want to play Radio's Categories. I love it. Righto, let's get Indy a letter, Shawnee. It's a C for Charlie.
28: Yep, okay.
23: Rightio, yep, good reaction. Every answer needs to start with the letter C, Indy. Don't double up on a word. If you're struggling, you know how it works. You just say pass, don't you?
28: Yep.
23: All right,
29: no worries. You got anyone helping you?
28: Yeah, I've got my pop here.
29: Your pop. What's pop's name?
28: Dez.
29: Dez, righto. Indy and Dez, let's have a crack. Nice and clear. Let's go. Beginning with C, something you are given.
28: Candle.
29: Something you yell out.
28: Cool.
29: Sporting equipment.
28: Cricket bat.
29: Something you can adjust.
28: Pass.
29: Something you read.
28: Comic novels.
29: A part of the body.
28: Pass.
29: Something at a restaurant.
28: Customer.
29: Something you buy in bulk.
28: Cardboard.
29: Something in or beside a pool.
28: Chlorine.
29: Something you have to remember.
28: Pass.
29: Something you can adjust. Indy, never mind. I think 7 out of 10.
23: Pretty good going.
29: Yeah, you and Poppy Dez did really well. It's just some good answers. Something in a pool. Chlorine.
23: Really well done. Can we just get you to something you yell out? Can you give us another one of them?
29: Oh, very well done.
28: Cooey.
29: Was that Dez telling you that one, or did you think of that?
28: No, I just thought of that one.
29: Well done. Well, guess what? You and Pop could be off for the Red Hot Summer Tour together in November. You're in the draw for our Caller of the Month, okay?
28: Yeah, thank you.
23: No worries. Radio's Categories back tomorrow for $150. But up next, Monkey, I need to tell you a story. I was at a cafe on the weekend and had a very embarrassing incident.
30: Yes,

0: the Morning Rush, Sean and Monkey at 14 past 8 on your Tuesday morning. And Monkey, on the weekend, as you know, I went and visited my sister and checked out her place that she's had for about a year now. We had a great little sleepover on Friday night.
1: Nice.
0: Woke up on Saturday morning and we were up quite early actually with the kids, and I said, I'll duck out and get some coffees. So being in her town, I looked at my phone and found a cafe. Oh yeah, this will do. Hole in the wall. It was a hole in the wall style cafe.
1: Oh, hole in the wall, yep. Coffee place.
0: Oh, it was early. It opened at, I think it was 7. I got there and I'm standing there shivering away, and I got there and this man was already standing there, and okay, well, he's ordered his coffee and he had headphones on. He was obviously listening to some tunes or a podcast.
1: Yeah.
0: I ordered my coffee and then stood back there, and then I'm waiting. It's just the two of us waiting. And you know, it's quite a cold morning and you can hear everything. And I'm just standing there and I'm staring at my phone and I hear this noise. I was like, oh my God, he has just done that. He's let Fluffy off the chain really, really loud.
1: Oh, wow.
0: He's dropped one, but he had his headphones on, and I'm not defending him. He's done this. I was like, oh, I don't know where to look. And because when you got your headphones on, you listen to music, you might not be able to tell how loud things are.
1: Oh, okay.
0: Do you know what I mean? Say if you're on an aeroplane and...
1: Well, can't say it's happened to me, but he would definitely be aware that something's happening.
0: His concept of sound might not be...
1: Right.
0: Do you know what I mean? He's got his headphones on.
1: But you were sharp.
0: He has done this noise and I'm like, oh my God, he's just done that.
1: Oh, wow.
0: I've turned 90 degrees to not be kind of anywhere near facing him.
1: Mm-hmm.
0: A lady's come around the corner at that exact moment.
1: Oh, no.
0: And I looked at her and I could tell the way I was looking at her, she thought that was me.
1: She thought
0: that. That's the first thing she thought. She's heard. She's come around the corner right when he's done it. I've looked at her and she looked the other way and I'm thinking, no. It wasn't me. It was that man there with the headphones on. But you can't exactly say to her because
1: no.
0: You don't know her. They're two strangers.
1: Yes.
0: Excuse me, wasn't me. That
1: and
0: was him.
1: You don't want to get ahead of it and try and apologise because then it's sort of like you're trying to cover it up. That wasn't me. That was him.
0: It was him.
1: What about the barista?
0: No, they wouldn't have heard her.
1: They
0: had the milk going over there. So anyway, I'm standing there and I'm thinking, this is so embarrassing. We stood there for about 10 minutes. I'm thinking, why is this taking so long? Why is this taking so long? It's just him, me. She's ordered her. Finally, he went up to the counter and they said, an order for whoever. He had 8 coffees. He'd ordered a massive bulk order, and there he is trying to walk away, old Fluffy McGee, with his 8 coffees. And this lady just would not look at me for the whole time I was there, because she thought it was me.
1: Oh, so she became a customer, the other lady?
0: She became a customer. Oh. No, sorry. Yeah, she ordered her coffee.
1: I thought she just kept going. No, she was there.
0: She came around the corner.
1: So you couldn't build rapport with her because she thinks you're the father.
0: She thinks I've done it.
1: Oh, that's embarrassing.
0: Anyway, moving on. Monkeys, what have you called this thing that we're doing today?
1: We're doing Monkey 70s Bingo.
0: Yeah, we're going to get to that next on The Morning Rush.
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0: Now, Monkey, we've got a couple of birthdays. I was going to say we're done and dusted with yours, but no, you're milking it for a good week.
1: Yeah, so absolutely.
0: Who else we got? Are they belated or are they today?
1: No, they're today. Glenn Mirinook, happy birthday, Nuffa, and Adrian Brophy.
0: Brophy's birthday.
1: Brophy's birthday. So just a wordsmith, wise and intelligent man.
0: Often critiques us on the Morning Rush, which I enjoy, actually.
1: Often, I'd say all the time. And just reading on social media, not a birthday, but Nathan Vardy is signed for the Wanderers in the Northern Territory Football League.
0: Sean and Monkey at 21 past 8. We're talking about the 70s here, Monkey. We're playing 70s bingo.
1: Yeah, well, I saw a clip on social media the other day, a kid saying, "Hey, welcome to Australia in the 70s. And I was enthralled because it had at least 12 to 15 iconic things in this clip. And I'm trying to get you guys to guess which of those really had me stand up and go, wow. Now, some incorrect guesses so far: a Rubik's Cube, a VHS tape. We ruled out the slot car set. Mm. You can rule out a couple others. You can rule out a Sunny Boy. Remember the Sunny Boys?
0: Oh, wow.
1: You can rule out a yo-yo, roller skates, even a Kingswood car. No. Mm. It wasn't those. Donna, first time texter, Shawnee. Hello, Donna.
0: Oh, g'day, Donna.
1: She said, was it The Goodies, which was a great TV show in the 70s. Jill and Ann both text in, was it Treads?
0: I don't know what that is.
1: I don't either. I don't remember them.
0: Okay.
1: A certain type of shoe. And then we had Tony, who said this.
0: Yeah.
13: There's lots of things, but the one thing that got me out of the chair was Elle Macpherson advertising the Tab soft drink.
0: Now, that didn't ring a bell with me at all. Well, you remembered the soft drink.
1: Well, I remember Elle and...
0: Yeah, I remember Elle.
1: ...and Tab separately, but not together.
0: Yeah, and we found this.
14: Cola has a beautiful taste. So good for beauty.
0: That's quite catchy.
1: Yeah. And, of course, Elle featuring
0: yes,
1: in that.
0: Yes, yeah.
1: Looking amazing, of course. So none of those. Last chance, all right? We'll go to the song.
0: What's the one item from that little TV kind of ad thingy that you saw that stood out?
1: Well, I saw it and I went, oh, my God, I have not seen one of them in years. Don't think they exist still. Don't think you're allowed to.
0: Any clues?
1: Yeah, it was in your backyard.
0: It was in your backyard. Rightio, have a crack at that. Call up now. The number is 1300 00 1242.

0: Jimmy Cliff on the Morning Rush. G'day, Sean and Monkey here on your Tuesday morning. We're going back to the 70s here. Monkey 70s bingo. You saw a little, was it an AI thing on social media on your phone? And there was one item that just took you back.
1: Oh, all of them took me back, but one just made me go, oh my God, remember that? I just said it was in the backyard. Jacko said a Pope sprinkler.
0: Yeah.
1: I think they're those sprinklers that slowly went back and forth. I remember those. Not it.
0: No, incorrect. Yeah.
1: Someone else said a Hills hoist, Roz. Oh. Yeah, the old clothesline.
0: Used to get told off, hanging off them.
1: No, but a lot of people have got it correct by text and on phone. But Bronwyn was first through. Are you there, Bronwyn?
2: Yes, I'm here.
1: All right, drum roll here. The 70s bingo card. What was the one item that just got me out of my chair?
2: An incinerator.
1: The incinerator. Now, for those who don't know what an incinerator is, can you remember? We just burned everything. Back in the 70s, you just took all your rubbish out of the backyard and just burned it.
0: The grey bricks? Was yours grey bricks?
1: Oh, I think so. Yeah. Now, were they banned? I think they were banned.
0: Oh.
1: Well, I don't think you can just burn anything these days, but no one has an incinerator anymore.
0: Don't
1: surely.
0: Throw the deodorant can in there.
1: Oh, no, that was always a worry. So, yeah, well done, Bronwyn. The incinerator.
0: Bronwyn's in the running to be our caller of the month. Thank you, Bronwyn. Thanks, everyone, for getting involved. If you missed any of today, grab the podcast later.
1: Be good.
3: 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Or just want that double dose of Sean and Monkey chaos? 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
5: On the program today, a recent poll suggests 61% of people support house prices going down. But would this really be a good thing? Also, last week's Telstra outage showed the folly of over-reliance on e-payments. Should we force all businesses to accept cash? We'll also speak with an ex-copper who's running for state parliament. He says our justice system favours criminals over victims. And do any modern cars still exhibit a personality? 133-693.
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17: 12 degrees in Melbourne, showers at top today, 16 at 8:30. Good morning. David Armstrong. More than 200 officers are today expected to walk off the job at the medium security Ravenhall and Fulham prisons. The strike comes amid a bit of pay row with a multi-million dollar US company. Herald Sun's reporting the action would force prisoners into lockdown. It could see them have time cut from their sentences because of the disruption. Secretary of the CPSU Victorian branch, Giselle Hanna, telling 3AW Breakfast, today's four-hour stoppage will not impact sentences.
18: Prisoners need to be locked down for 24 hours for a reason that is not their own doing, to then apply for what's called emergency management days. And that's an application, so it's also not automatic.
17: Residents of an apartment building in Carlton North have been forced to evacuate after a late night fire. Here's Christina Hearn.
19: This apartment complex is actually down a laneway, so that made it quite challenging for firefighters. What they confronted was a top floor apartment well and truly ablaze. It is also, this fire damaged the adjoining apartment. So two units that have been gutted by this blaze. Three people across these two apartments had to be evacuated. Unconfirmed reports. One of those is a child. Firefighters really had to battle hard to get this blaze under control. There were 30 firefighters here on scene. Thankfully, no injuries.
17: Unions have been called on to galvanise behind the Allan government after another bad opinion poll. A survey commissioned by Trades Hall reveals the government's in for a knife-edge, three-cornered contest with the Coalition and One Nation. The results, to be shared with unions at a meeting today, include a seat-by-seat breakdown detailing a number of likely scenarios on who will form government in November. The chief executive of the helicopter company at the centre of the SeaWorld disaster has told an inquest his pilot was not concentrating and totally distracted. A coroner's court has been told the pilot must have been speaking with passengers and looking the other way when he collided with another helicopter in midair shortly after takeoff.
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17: The coaching race for the Tasmanian job is heating up. John Longmire meeting with the club for a second time. The Devils' jobs believed to be down to three candidates, including Ken Hinckley and Nathan Buckley. Brendan McCullum has apologised for England's results under his leadership after he was sacked as Test coach. And if the Melbourne Storm were to make a late run for the top eight, they'll need to do it without their marquee man, Cameron Munster. Club confirming he'll undergo surgery to repair knee cartilage. And that's the latest news and sports.
13: 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Jeremy Hoisler has been in the business for 20 years and he's now the proud local owner of Stevenson's Kitchens and Joinery, Robson Street, Warrnambool.
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0: A gale warning has been issued for the coast today with a partly cloudy day ahead. A very high chance of showers becoming less likely this afternoon with winds northwesterly 20 to 25 k's per hour. Turning west to southwesterly, 30 to 45 k's per hour in the middle of the day, and then decreasing to 15 to 25 k's per hour in the evening. Today in Warrnambool, a top of 15, Port Ferry 16, Mortlake 14, Terang 15.
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5: It is 25 to 9. Good morning. Well, property prices, I want to talk about them this morning because a couple of things have happened. First is the clearance rate in Melbourne on the weekend was only just over 50%. So essentially, half the houses up for auction sold under the hammer and half did not. Now, the ones that don't sell usually do sell within a few days or a week or two later, but it's a sign that the market is pretty weak. That's point one. Point two, a survey by Resolve Political Monitor, they've done what's effectively a poll, says that 61% of people, 61%, almost two-thirds, 61% of people support a fall in house prices. Now, it's not clear how big we might want the fall to be. Now, look, I know it's all about helping first home buyers get in on the property market, and I understand that. And that's what Jim Chalmers and Anthony Albanese

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2: Certainly underwater on your loan at the moment, and that is not a comfortable feeling, the fact that you might have what is called negative equity in the home. So this is one example of a loser from lower property prices. Secondly, if you're a downsizer, and we have some people in our family who are in the process of downsizing, you know, this is where you sell the family home and move into smaller, sometimes assisted accommodation. If you're using the sale of the family home to fund what remains of your retirement, then falling property prices is potentially catastrophic because you might have budgeted to have a certain amount of money, and now because the family home is worth less, you don't get that amount of money. And then there's the banks. Now, look, we all hate the banks, and you know, except when we need them. And you know, no one has much sympathy for the banks, let's be honest. But remember this, the bank's biggest loan categories are lending for housing. And the security for all those loans is or are the value of houses. If the value of houses falls, the banks will lend less money. So it is not unambiguously the case that lower housing prices are a good thing. Anyway, it seems they are falling. Clearance rates are falling. House prices are falling. 61% of people say this is a good thing. Let me know what you think. 133693 mornings at 3aw.com.au. Another issue I want to look at today, and I look forward to your feedback on this, are you still religious? Now, every year we've got the census coming up in a few weeks, and every time they have a census, they do a pre-census to test out the systems. I was one of the people picked for the pre-census. It's done at random. I don't know how many people they pick for it. I think it's in the tens of thousands. And, of course, there's always a question where you can select your religion, and one of the options is no religion. In 2021, 39% of people said they had no religion. In the recent pre-census survey, 43% of us, so a rise of 4%, also selected no religion. Now, when my grandparents were young and they were both members of the Anglican Church, in fact, they met in their local church, I'm talking about my father's parents, religion was very important in Australian life. And not always in a positive way. There was a very big divide between Protestants and Catholics, between people who were Anglican or one of the other Protestant branches, you know, Wesleyans, that sort of thing, and people who were Catholics. And essentially it was sort of like, are you of English or Scottish descent or are you of Irish descent? And the Labor Party split down the middle during the 1950s over the issue of religion, over, you know, Catholicism and communism and things like that. Now, nowadays, it doesn't mean very much. I mean, I don't think anybody really cares whether you're Catholic or Protestant or whatever. But the point is, religion in general seems to be dying. So is religion still important? You know, I was the only member of my family in my generation. I got confirmed into the Anglican Church when I was 13 years old. None of my siblings, none of my cousins did it, but for some reason I had to do it because back then, in about 1980, it was still considered an important thing. Anyway, I am one of the 43% of respondents who said no religion in our lives. Is it still important for you? 133693 mornings at 3aw.com.au. Also today, I was thinking over the weekend about the Telstra outage last Wednesday, so it's almost a week ago now. And now for 4 or 5 hours, we had, well, it was more than that, actually. It was 12 hours in some parts of the state, or some parts of the country, I might add. And all sorts of weird things happened, like V-Line went down because they use Telstra's mobile system so the trains can communicate with each other and so forth. No Telstra, no V-Line. Payment systems were badly affected. You know, if you went to a cafe and they only accept tap and go, basically you couldn't pay. And it made me rethink cash in our society. Now, obviously, the proportion of transactions that cash uses or is used has gone down dramatically in the past 20 years. You know, it used to be 20 years ago, the majority of transactions were paid in cash. So if you bought a coffee or a sandwich or even went out for the evening to a restaurant, you know, you would pay in cash. And then, of course, credit cards have become widespread. During COVID, we got used to the idea of contactless payments. And now a lot of businesses will not accept cash at all. And I just wonder now, are we becoming over-reliant upon electronic payments? Like, it's all fine 99.5% of the time when the electronic payment system works. But when it doesn't work,

0: And remember, Optus had a problem a year or so ago. Telstra's had a couple of problems. I remember going to a town years ago in the Mornington Peninsula. The local mobile phone tower had gone down. The generator had failed and there was no power supply. None of the local shops could accept electronic payments. And that took 3 days to be fixed. It just paralysed the place. Should we reserve the role of cash in our society? And I say this because even though if you look at a $20 bill, for example, a lobster, as some people call it, it says this note is legal tender throughout Australia and its territories. And it is. But there's a weird thing in Australia where businesses, as long as they tell you in advance, don't have to accept cash. They can say electronic payments only. Well, I wonder. The Finns have reserved a special place for cash in their economy. All businesses have to accept it. I reckon we should do the same thing here. Just for those off days when Telstra goes down or Optus goes down or the electronic payment network gets hacked, possibly by China, that sort of thing, businesses should still be able to accept cash. 133693 mornings at 3aw.com.au. And finally, just before we go to calls, I just want to talk about a very embarrassing situation for the state government. Now, as we know, we're not hosting the Commonwealth Games, which start in about a week's time. They're going to be hosted by Glasgow. They will be entirely paid for by Victorian taxpayers. And where is the state government, like when the World Cup, when the Wallabies were still in the World Cup, not the Wallabies, the Socceroos, you know, they said, oh, let's have a giant screen at Fed Square. Let's encourage people to watch. The state government doesn't even want to talk about the Commonwealth Games. They want to pretend the Commonwealth Games is frankly not happening because it's been funded by Victorian taxpayers. And the Glaswegians on the other side of the earth think we are a bunch of absolute numpties. Put that to one side, you might remember about 4 years ago, the state government decided to step in and sponsor our national netball team, the Diamonds. What had happened was Gina Rinehart used to sponsor them. Some of the netballers, somewhat stupidly, didn't want Gina Rinehart's sponsorship, and she said, fine, well, I won't sponsor you, and suddenly they had no money. And for reasons which defy the imagination, Daniel Andrews, the then Premier, stepped in with $15 million of Victorian taxpayers' money and supports the national netball team, the Diamonds. Well, the Diamonds are the gold medal favourites at the Glasgow Commonwealth Games, and they have Visit Victoria logos and things on their uniforms and stuff like that. Guess what? The sponsor, which is the Victorian state government, doesn't even want to acknowledge their existence, doesn't want to talk about it, certainly isn't putting up a big screen anywhere so we can watch the Diamonds games. So as well as paying for the entire Commonwealth Games not to be hosted here and instead be hosted in Glasgow, and we are all paying for that, we're also paying to sponsor a netball team that the state government doesn't want to acknowledge. Anyway, 133693 mornings at 3aw.com.au. Let's go to some calls. Paul, good morning.
1: Yeah, good morning, Tom. How are you going?
0: Yeah, good, Paul.
1: Tom, I'm just a little bit frustrated about these criminals and special privileges. The guards are actually having a strike, so now they get somehow less sentences on their time. It just doesn't make sense and it's frustrating. If you do the crime, you should do the full time.
0: Yes, I agree, Paul. And in fact, weirdly, a similar thing happened during COVID, even though the prisoners would have been in prison anyway. During the COVID time, they were given discounts off their sentences as though prison was somehow worse. Look, Paul, keep listening. After the 10 o'clock news, we're going to speak to another Paul. His name is Paul O'Halloran. Now, he's running as the Liberal candidate for Mordialloc in the upcoming state election. He's also an ex-copper with many decades of experience. And amongst other things, he reckons our justice system is broken, which is something I obviously agree with, and I suspect you do too. He reckons the system prioritises the rights of offenders over the rights of victims, and he is running for state parliament because he wants to do something about it. He'll be joining us live in the studio straight after the 10 o'clock news. 133693 mornings at 3aw.com.au. 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
0: 12 to 9, big issues I want to explore in the program today. House prices are going down, the clearance rate is going down. 61% of people want them to go down, but is it a case of be careful what you wish for? Also, religion. 43% of people in a pre-census poll, and I was one of the people who took part in it, said they have no religion in their lives. Now, this was unthinkable a few generations ago when most people, even if they didn't go to church each week or synagogue or mosque or whatever, would say, oh, I'm such and such a religion. Almost half of us say no religion anymore. Is religion still important in your life? I want to talk about the role of cash in our society. I think something that emerged out of last weekend's Telstra outage is that we still need cash sometimes. If we get rid of it, then there will be times when we are paralysed, much like V-Line was last week. 133 693. And also the Commonwealth Games you're going to watch. I find it extraordinary. We've dusted, well, I say between $400 and $600 million of taxpayers' money to bid for, and then a year or so later decide not to host the Commonwealth Games. The Scottish people in Glasgow are laughing all the way to the bank because they're getting their Com Games for free, essentially paid for by us. And also, the Victorian government, on behalf of us, the Victorian people, is the sponsor of the Diamonds, our netball team. They are the gold medal favourites at the Glasgow Commonwealth Games, and the state government does not want to talk about it. 133 693, mornings at 3aw.com.au. On house prices, Ian via email says, falling house prices are only an issue if you're selling now, and they're actually great if you're buying now. He says property is inherently a growth asset. Or maybe, and you could well be right. I mean, there's a fair chance if our population keeps rising, that eventually house prices will keep going. I might add there's a very interesting story raised in The Australian today, which says that because of budget night, housing investors are now competing with first home buyers to buy new build houses because there's a carve out for newly built houses in the new capital gains rules. So again, you've got this government unintended consequence of, they say that you can still have negative gearing and capital gains tax reductions if you buy a newly built house. The problem is newly built houses are generally aimed at first home buyers. So you've got property investors now competing with first home buyers for those newly built houses. And on religion, Ray says, I'm not religious, I'm 70 years old. However, growing up, I was always told to answer the question about religion to say that I'm Church of England, even though, says Ray, as a child, I didn't even know what that meant. And that is one of the issues about religion. I mean, most people, end up in the religion that they are in simply because their family, it's a bit like supporting a certain football team. But I think as religion has declined in importance in people's lives, we're more concerned now, or we're more likely to be realistic and say, look, I don't have a religion. Like I've often said I'm an atheist, and I get emails from people who say they'll pray for my soul because I'm going to hell, but because I don't believe in it, I don't worry about it. But religion is still a strong force in people's lives. But if you look at the number of churches around Melbourne that are being turned into sort of upmarket houses and things, that happens because the churches lose their congregations. People simply stop turning up. Chandra, good morning.
11: Hey, good morning, Tom. Yeah, I mean, I'm religious, so I will put it as religion. And at the same time, I don't know if God exists. And at the same time, I think I'm pretty sure at least we can agree that you might not know whether God doesn't exist, you know.
0: Well, yes, normally you don't require someone to prove something in the positive, like to say that God might exist because we can't prove he does or he doesn't exist. Usually the person who says God is real, it is incumbent upon them to say, all right, well, this is why God is real. And if I say, well, I haven't seen any proof of God, so therefore we'll assume he's not real, like that is the more correct hypothesis in the sense that I'm not saying something exists. Can I ask, Chandra, what religion do you claim or do you follow?
11: So I'm a Hindu. I was born in a Hindu Brahmin family. So essentially, I don't know if God exists, and so do many people who say there is no religion, don't know if God doesn't exist. Mm. So I think there is a case for having something like agnosticism, you know, like we are agnostic.
0: Yeah, well, see, this is the interesting thing, and thank you for the call. The census doesn't ask that. It just simply says it has a drop-down menu of different religions. You know, it says Christian, but it also says Catholicism, and Catholicism is a subset of Christianity, although to a lot of Catholics, they regard it as the only true form of Christianity, which I might add the Orthodox religions say the same thing. But it does say no religion, and that sort of covers atheists, agnostic, don't know, don't care. Thank you, Chandra. And also there's a cultural element to religion. I mean, I went to a very religious school. It was very religious when I was there. It's less so these days. And I still know the words to most hymns. Like if I do go to a church service and they start a hymn, I don't need the hymn book because it was drummed into me at school. Doesn't mean I believe it, but I do remember the words. Tom, good morning.
12: Oh, g'day, Tom. Thanks for the great show. Tom, I know the time is limited. I just wanted to make the point very, very quickly that culture, they say culture is downstream. Politics is downstream from culture, which is true. But they never finish the sentence. Actually, culture and politics is downstream from beliefs, which is ideology. What you believe, what you value. Now, the issue is the Western liberal history tradition over 2,000 years, the foundation bed of that was Christianity. That set the rule of law. I could spend an hour talking about that. The issue will become, and it's we can see it in other countries, if the Christian religion goes into terminal decline or very low, something will take its place.
0: Yeah.
12: Now, the history has been, it's been either Islamism, which you must submit to, or it's communism, or it's fascism, Marxism. So which are both totalitarian and both tend to be total unrelenting control.
0: Well, yeah, no, I agree with you, and I do worry about the decline of a moral order in the West, and I wonder whether, you know, suddenly the obsession about, you know, the gender doesn't mean anything anymore and that sort of thing comes out of, you know, the fact that we're not religious anymore. I think you can not believe in God like me, but still believe in the Judeo-Christian beliefs which underpin our legal system, like the Ten Commandments are still, you know, at the core of our legal system. Interesting point, Tom, on a Tuesday morning. 103693 at 5 to 9.
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0: It is almost 9 o'clock. News coming up at a moment with David Armstrong, who's just walked past me in his shorts and his T-shirt and his thongs, even though it's one of the coldest days in the middle of winter. Coming up after the news, I do want to talk about falling property prices. The clearance rate in Melbourne is around 50%. That is a sign of a bad market, or a market that's going down rather than up. But a poll out today says 61% of us want property prices to fall. Now, that turns conventional wisdom on its head. John Howard, I think, once said, no one ever complained when their house price went up. Well, it seems now, at least here in Melbourne, we want them to go down. 133-693, I want to talk about religion and the census. 43% of people, I was one of them in a pre-census poll, said they have no religion in their lives. And after 10 o'clock, we're going to speak to an experienced ex-copper who's running for state parliament at the seat of Morty Alec. He says our justice system is broken. Come and join us, 133-693.
28: 3YBFM National News. Harvey Norman's renos are underway, and so is their renovation sale, clearing stock and slashing prices.
29: 13 degrees in Melbourne, showers are top today, 16, 9 o'clock. Good morning. I'm David Armstrong. The United States has launched a new round of strikes against Iran, Donald Trump suggesting imposing a 20% charge for countries to use the Strait of Hormuz as the war intensifies. He says they will continue targeting Tehran.
30: We're going to hit them very hard tonight, and we're going to hit them hard tomorrow, and there's not a damn thing they can do about it.
29: Karl Stefanovic has let rip on his critics, pulling the finger, using the F word during an unfiltered interview with English broadcaster Piers Morgan. A preview for an upcoming episode of Piers Morgan Uncensored has been shared this morning.
1: Yeah.
2: You know what I'm saying? They can...
1: Do you want to say what you...
2: I really want to say it.
1: Well, we're uncensored.
2: Well, they can go f*** themselves.
1: There we go.
2: Can you edit that?
1: Absolutely not.
29: Carl also declared Anthony Albanese could be the worst Prime Minister since Keir Starmer. The opposition leader says when he criticises One Nation, he does so with a heavy heart. And he stressed his main focus is holding the government to account. Pauline Hanson took aim at Angus Taylor last week over comments he made in a speech regarding the cost of the minor party's policies. Mr. Taylor says he understands voters are frustrated with the major parties, but One Nation is not a realistic alternative government.
3: Because they do not have a plan for the future of this country. They are a one-person show. They don't have the team.
29: A new survey has found Gen Z university students are ditching their academic dreams for a paycheck. 8 in 10 claim money now the biggest factor in their career decision. They're set to walk away from a tertiary education. One student claims, despite a double degree in arts and science, there's no work in her field because of AI. She's now training to be a midwife because it's a reasonable salary. Confirmation today, the Commonwealth Games will not be shown on the big screen at Fed Square. The Melbourne Arts Precinct Corporation says there are no plans, despite previously showing soccer matches and Eurovision. Aussie athletes heading to the Commonwealth Games will still have access to Melbourne coffee. Despite Victoria losing the games to Glasgow, St. Ali will set up at the Aussie headquarters with baristas expected to serve more than 7,000 coffees to the 257 Australian athletes, plus their coaches, officials and families. St. Ali CEO Lachlan Ward says athletes are pretty passionate about their coffee.
4: We are lucky in that we have a bunch of people from the Australian Commonwealth Games team and the Victorian Institute of Sport coming to the cafe regularly. And honestly, it was sort of sparked over coffee. They asked if we wanted to come and help bring a taste of home to Glasgow, and yeah, we jumped at the opportunity.
29: In finance, the dollar's trading at 69.17 US.
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29: Collingwood's optimistic about the extent of Lachie Schultz's injury suffered against North Melbourne, the forward suffering a syndesmosis injury. But coach Craig McRae says he's upbeat.
6: The scan is pretty good. It's positive. He's got a low-grade syndesmosis. He's in a boot for a week and then we'll see how that goes. So, yeah. Again, maybe some positive news. We thought he might have been done for the year.
29: Melbourne Storm's finals hopes have been dealt a blow. Cameron Munster to undergo surgery to repair knee cartilage. He will miss up to 6 weeks. Tour de France leader Tadej Pogačar wants a radical change to the professional cycling calendar after another day of stifling temperatures saw a shortened stage 9. Matthew van der Poel won the stage. And Brendan McCullum's apologised for England's results under his leadership after he was sacked as Test cricket coach. That's the latest news and sports.
20: Stevenson's Kitchens and Joinery is under new ownership. Jeremy Hoisler has been in the business for 20 years and he's now the proud local owner of Stevenson's Kitchens and Joinery, Robson Street, Warrnambool.
7: Harvey Norman Computers is being renovated, so they're clearing out stock before the hammers start swinging. Keep an eye on the progress and score a deal at Harvey Norman Computers Raglan Parade.
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9: Hi, I'm Liam McCullough and this is what's making news across the southwest. A drone-based research program is tracking endangered southern right whales along the Great Ocean Road to support their long-term survival. The Eastern Mar Aboriginal Corporation has launched a dedicated study into the vulnerable eastern population known as Kunta Pool. And in sport in the weekend's Hampden League netball results, Cobden had a 7-goal win against Terang Mortlake. Hamilton proved too strong for Portland, winning by 5. North Warrnambool beat Camperdown by 15. Koroit dominated Warrnambool Blues by 20. And South Warrnambool powered past Port Ferry, winning by 27.
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15: A gale warning has been issued for the coast today with a partly cloudy day ahead. A very high chance of showers becoming less likely this afternoon with winds northwesterly 20 to 25 k's per hour. Turning west to southwesterly, 30 to 45 k's per hour in the middle of the day, and then decreasing to 15 to 25 k's per hour in the evening. Today in Warrnambool, a top of 15, Port Ferry 16, Mortlake 14, Tarang 15.
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17: It's currently 10 degrees.
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0: 7 past 9. In a moment, if you own your own home, either with a mortgage or without, and you find out that it's fallen in value, do you care? I mean, if you've owned a house for, say, 20 or 30 years, you probably don't care because over that time it's probably risen substantially. If you bought one in the last year or so, though, you might think a bit differently, particularly the people who only had a 5% deposit and got the federal government to guarantee them, because they're probably in negative equity. And I only say this because a stated aim of the budget was to, well, not lower property prices, they said to make them grow less quickly, but it looks like what has happened is the property prices have fallen. And some experts, and we'll speak to one in a moment, reckons Melbourne property prices could fall 10% this year. Sydney, they're talking about a 12% fall. And a survey out today says 61% of people want house values to fall. Is this you? 133 693. First, there's some emails. mornings@3aw.com.au. Angela says, our Western civilization is based upon Christian values. Things like the freedom of speech, law and order, how to treat other people. If that goes, society will break down. Well, it's a good point, Angela. And you can be like me and not necessarily believe in God per se, but I certainly think the Judeo-Christian tradition, which has given rise to our laws and to a lesser extent democracy and things, is very, very important. And if we scrap all that, well, as you say, who knows what might happen. On the census or the pre-census poll, which I took part in, Grant wants to know, does anybody have the right to ask for such sensitive information as your religious beliefs? Grant says, I will not answer this question. I have a feeling there might have been a prefer not to say option on the census, but I can't remember for certain. And on the Commonwealth Games, again, we are paying for them. If you happen to watch them on TV, the timing of the Commonwealth Games is not going to be kind to us because of the time difference between Glasgow and here. But it's interesting. I mean, the state government intervened to force Federation Square to show the Socceroos playing. It doesn't want to even talk about the Commonwealth Games. We have paid them or paid for them. The Glaswegians are laughing at us. We also use taxpayer money to sponsor the Diamonds, our national netball team. And we're not talking about them either. Kim says, I think our state government should fund the live stream of the Glasgow Games on the government TV channel, the ABC, so at least we can watch the games that we paid for. And I might add, Kim, that is a very good idea. I've said many times when it comes to the ABC, the ABC should screen things or play things that commercial media does not. And the Commonwealth Games is a perfect example. 133 693. Edgar, good morning.
18: Good morning, Tom.
0: Yes, Edgar.
18: The issue we mentioned about the question of the census, the subject of religion.
0: Yes.
18: My view, and you said basically in a pre-poll or pre-census survey, is 43% no religion.
0: Yep, that's right.
18: My view is if that trend continues, I believe basically people should not get a penalty. You know, the penalty payments for working on the weekend. It becomes every day, becomes a normal day. So it's virtually Monday to Sunday. And also, If that's the case, they should remove public holidays, specifically those that are related to religion, Easter and also Christmas.
0: And what about King's birthday? Because he's there because, as well as being the head of state, he's also defender of the faith. So does that mean that shouldn't be a public holiday either?
18: But he's changed it to defender of faiths.
0: Yeah, well,
18: I disagree with, because as a Christian, I disagree with what he's saying. But anyway, I understand what's happening.
0: No, it's an interesting point you raise. I mean, it's, I don't know how you'd enforce it. Like, you know, you only get the Easter holidays if indeed you go to church, or if indeed you believe in death and the resurrection of Jesus Christ. I don't know, and same with Christmas, I suppose. Look, I doubt that would work, Edgar, and obviously we've secularised those holidays. Like, for kids, Easter's pretty much about Easter eggs, and Christmas is about presents. And, you know, I assume the 43% of people who said no religion on the pre-census poll probably don't go to mass or church or whatever during those ostensibly religious holidays. Thank you, Edgar. But it is interesting, and I think we've already had a couple of calls and emails today saying, well, if we lose our Judeo-Christian tradition, what will replace it? And the answer is, who knows? Jamie, hello.
1: Hello, Tom. It's funny because people don't tend to ask directly about religion, so I thought I'll ring up because it's been asked and it's lovely to discuss it if it's a part of your life. And yeah, I've been a practicing Buddhist for 38 years, modern form. I don't shave my head or anything. Mm-hmm. Tina Turner practiced the same one, and she was quite a big influence when she left Ike. She turned to Buddhist chanting.
0: Okay.
1: So yeah, I've done that for 38 years and I wouldn't be without it.
0: It's interesting because it'd be over 30 years ago, maybe 35, a very good friend of mine from school actually married a girl who was quite a devout Buddhist, and he sort of converted. And they had a I'm not sure wedding or marriage is part of the Buddhist tradition, but they had a sort of a Buddhist wedding ceremony. It was in the morning. There was no alcohol, I might add, although I did notice that a lot of the Buddhists were smoking and drinking very strong coffee. But unfortunately, that marriage did not last. But yes, he was so in love with her that he decided to become a Buddhist, but I don't think that's lasted. All right, well, thank you, Jamie. Thank you. All right, property prices. The market's flat, only a clearance rate of only 50% on the weekends. A lot of so-called experts I've spoken to say that Melbourne houses could drop 10% in value this year. Sydney, they're saying maybe 12%. But 61% of people in a poll in The Age today say that they would support property prices falling. Now, I assume this is because they want to help first home buyers get on the property ladder, and I get that. My only concern is that there could be unintended consequences. For example, if you only saved up a deposit of 5%, like hundreds of thousands of people have, and you bought a property in the last 15 months or so, right now you might well be underwater. If you're a downsizer, you know, someone who's retired, maybe an older couple, and you're living in a large family home and you want to sell it, put some money aside maybe into superannuation if you can, buy a smaller place. Reduced property prices hurt that process. And not that I expect anybody to have sympathy for them, but the banks. Now, the biggest part of the bank's business, all the big banks and the smaller ones, is lending money for housing. And what secures those loans is the value of the houses. If the value of the houses falls, then the banks could be in financial difficulty, which is not a good thing. Our next guest, senior economist at REA Group, better known as realestate.com.au, Anne Flaherty, good morning.
2: Good morning.
0: Well, are house prices actually falling?
2: Well, they are falling. In Melbourne, they're down about 1%. And actually, Melbourne has emerged as one of the most affordable markets in the country, in contrast to some other markets where prices have almost doubled over the past 5 years. Home prices in Melbourne have actually only increased by about 4.5% over the last 5 years.
0: I've seen some forecasts suggesting that houses in Melbourne might fall an average of almost 10% in the next 12 months. Do you agree with that?
2: Look, I think that it's very difficult to put a number on it, but I think that's quite plausible for the market as a whole. And I think what we're really seeing post-budget is that clearance rates have, you know, been very, very low now for about 10 weeks running since mid-May when the budget dropped. Interest rates are very high. They're in restrictive territory at the moment and they might increase further. And what we're just overwhelmingly seeing is a lot of nerves. I think people are waiting to sort of see the shakeout of all of this before they look to buy again. And that is impacting overall buyer demand. And on top of that, you've got fewer investors now.
0: Yes, that's true. And that was the budget changes have pushed investors out of the property market. What about this poll this morning? It's in The Age. I don't know if you've seen it, but 61% of the people polled say they support a reduction in housing prices. To me, that is surprising. Were you surprised?
2: I'm definitely surprised, but we actually have seen similar polls in recent weeks with likewise results. And one of the things that's most surprising about it is that around 2/3 of Australians actually own a home. So what we're seeing is that people who even own their home are saying, you know what, home prices are too high. And I think this is very much the case in some of the other capital cities where growth has really accelerated. In Melbourne, things are more affordable, if you can believe it. So the fact that there are people who do own that want home prices to fall, that's surprising. But I think I agree that there will be unintended consequences if we do see dramatic falls in home prices.
0: Yeah. Well, I mean, the ones I looked at were these. I thought, well, if you're one of those first home buyers who used the government's 5% deposit scheme in the last 15 or so months, you're probably underwater. Downsizers, I know I've got people in my family who have downsized. That's selling the bigger house, the family house, and moving into a smaller and less expensive accommodation. And also the big banks. Now, no one has any sympathy for them, but the bank's biggest business is housing loans. If the value of the houses falls, that means the bank's balance sheet is affected, and that might mean that banks lend less money anyway. So are there other losers from falling house prices? I mean, maybe the state government, less land tax.
2: Yeah, look, I think that land tax, of course, is one. Stamp duty is another one. People don't like to sell in a market where prices are declining, and so you can sometimes see total numbers of properties transacting go down. But also, I think just how people feel. I think, you know, if the value of your home goes down, it's really only an issue if you have to sell. So a lot of these people who've come in on the 5% deposit scheme, they may be going into negative equity this year, but that's only a problem if they, say, lose their job and have to sell or something like that. So for those people, it's very concerning, but it is a minority of people. And over the long run, we still are in the situation where we don't have enough homes being built. So that's going to put a floor under how far home prices can fall over the medium to long term. And as I mentioned, Melbourne is now so affordable compared to other capital cities around the country. You know, there's a lot of property in Melbourne that you can't build it for the price that it sells for.
0: Yeah.
2: So longer term, home prices will recover. It's just a problem for those people who are forced to sell at a loss.
0: All right, think of your time. Anne Flaherty there, Senior Economist at realestate.com.au. So as always with these things, winners and losers. But again, John Howard's maxim on property prices was no one ever complained when their house went up in value. It just looks like that's now tipped on its head, that people actually do want house prices to go up. And look, fair enough. Like, I mean, you know, I speak to a lot of teenagers because I've got a daughter who's a teenager, and a lot of them say they don't think they'll ever be able to buy a house, that they just see housing as so expensive. The weird thing is, when I was a teenager, I thought the same thing. And yet, eventually, not everybody, but you do find a way, if indeed that's important to you. 133693, mornings at 3aw.com.au. Calls and emails are coming up. I want to talk about religion in society in about 10 or 15 minutes. 43% of people in a pre-census poll, and I was part of that poll, ticked the no religion box. So what replaces religion in our lives if almost half of us don't believe in it? And after 10 o'clock, we're going to speak to a very experienced former police officer who's so upset with our justice system, our legal system, that he's running for state parliament at the upcoming election. But he says the system, in his view, from his experience as a police officer, is that it favours criminals over the victims of crime. And I agree with that. 133693 at 19 past nine.
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0: It is 23 past nine. On property prices, Tim via email says, if roughly a third of us rent, why would 60% of us want prices to fall? Well, it's a good point. And renters were sort of got a raw deal on budget night, because it's all about helping people buy a home. But it really works against renters. If you make housing less attractive to investors, then rents are almost certainly going to go up. And so weirdly, the government is prioritising people who might try and buy a home over people who need to rent a home. On religion, Jolene says religion is a very old-fashioned word. Jolene says, I'm not religious, but I am a person of faith. I'm a proud follower of Jesus, but I'm actually not a member of any specific church. Well, Jolene, I would say you are religious. One can be a Christian in the broad sense, but not necessarily be a member of, you know, a particular church, like the Church of England or the Catholic Church or any of the other churches. Now, the Commonwealth Games, which the state government does not want to talk about because we paid for them and we sponsor the netball team, the Diamonds, but we're not talking about them either. Sue says, will Premier Jacinda Allen step in and make Fed Square show the Commonwealth Games? Sue says, I imagine not. So I can guarantee even the normally affable Minister for Major Events, Steve Demopoulos, he doesn't want to talk about the Commonwealth Games. They go, oh, it's the World Cup. Yes, let's show that. Oh, that's good. People like to watch live sport in a public place like Fed Square, but not the Commonwealth Games that we paid for. And as I said, the state government stepped in 4 years ago when the netballers said they didn't want to be sponsored by Gina Rinehart. So they're the Australian Diamonds, the national netball team, sponsored by the Victorian government, and they don't want to show that either. So it's our money being spent. 133693, just a reminder, escape your pricey telco. Visit amasim.com for affordable mobile plans. Pat joins us. What have you noticed, Pat?
31: How are you going, Tom?
0: Yeah, good.
31: That's all right. So
6: I've got a bit of a drama. So my wife's 8 months pregnant. And
0: well, that's a drama.
6: Do you think we could... The drama is she's got a craving for lemon meringue pie at the moment.
0: Oh, yes.
6: Do you think I can find one in the supermarket?
0: So whereabouts do you live?
6: What is with the... Central Vic.
0: And you can't find a lemon meringue pie?
6: No. I've been to Woolworths. I've been to Coles. I've been to a Foodworks and I've been to an IGA.
0: You know, it's funny.
6: I cannot find one.
0: Pat, when I was a kid... I had this fascination with lemon meringue pies, probably from watching American shows, and you couldn't get them couldn't get them back then either. And I actually made one. It wasn't very good, but I decided to make my own one. Have you thought about doing that?
6: That's about where we're up to.
0: I made a terrible mistake when I made one. I squeezed all the lemons freshly, and then I knocked the bowl of freshly squeezed lemon juice onto the kitchen floor. And because I'd run out of lemons, I mopped it up with a sponge and squeezed it back into the bowl. I didn't tell my family and served them the lemon meringue pie.
6: Yeah, just keep that one quiet. No one noticed the difference, did they?
0: No. It was long enough. No one died. Well, Pat, that's interesting. I suppose lemon meringue pie isn't the most common thing that people would eat. I reckon if you went to a Brumbies or a bakery, they'd probably knock one up for you. All right, well, no lemon meringue pies in central to northern Victoria for Pat's pregnant wife. Pat, we will treat that as word on the street. I suspect it's a demand issue, as in there's not much demand for lemon meringue pies apart from your pregnant wife. Good luck with the impending birth of your child, and you will be in the running for the weekly word on the street prize, the $1,000 voucher to spend at Imp Jewellery. And if you win that on Friday, automatically you'll be in the running for the yearly prize, 60 grand towards a Mercedes of your choice, thanks to Mercedes-Benz Brighton. When you think trading in, think Mercedes-Benz Brighton. They promise to better any trade-in price on all makes and models. Property prices. Paul, good morning.
7: Yeah, g'day, Tom. Thanks for taking the call.
0: Pleasure.
7: Look, I think what you said before rings true. Those of us that have owned our homes for 25 or 30 years, like my wife and I, we may not be happy about a fall in price, house prices, but probably would be more accepting of it. I mean, wouldn't go as far as saying I'm supporting it, because at the end of the day, it's your biggest investment, it's your nest egg, it's your fallback position if you run out of super and all the rest of it. My daughter, however, you know, she bought her first home on the 5% scheme back in November, and she's watching house prices very carefully, because if they drop significantly, she will go into negative equity. And, you know, then is it a matter of the bank calling her and saying, hey, you're in negative equity, you need to pump up your payments or
0: top
7: something,
0: it up,
7: or
0: yeah.
7: I've got to stump up some dough, you know, and... The banks won't fail. They never do. Oh, well, except the State Bank of Victoria, which that failed under, I think, John Cain. I can't remember.
0: Either under Cain, or he might have handballed the problem to Joan Kerner. But you're right. I think it was in 1991, 1990 or 1991. Technically, it didn't fail. It was going broke, but they did a deal and the Commonwealth Bank brought it. But, yeah, Paul, that's an interesting point, because you are right. If the banks... do a revaluation of your daughter's home and decide that it's fallen, let's just say it's fallen 10%, and she only had a 5% deposit, they may or may not want extra money, because the whole idea of the federal government scheme is that the federal government guarantees the next 15%. So theoretically, the house could fall 20% before the banks are losing money. But it is a good point, and this is something, Paul, that happens in the share market. If you borrow money to buy shares, and the value of those shares falls too much, the bank can demand what is called a margin call. They require you to top up extra cash. And if you don't put the extra cash in within a matter of days, they just sell the shares. And often they sell them at the worst possible time for you. Good luck with that, Paul. I hope it goes well. And this was the problem. Like a year ago, the government sort of had this is the federal government, had this 5% scheme to try and help first home buyers. And then on budget night, they went the other way and said, let's kick investors out of the market and push house prices down. But the problem is the people who use the 5% scheme are disadvantaged by that now. Off-air, Pete has rung us and said, if house prices are coming down, what is going to happen to land taxes and rates? Very good point, Pete. Land taxes should go down. You probably heard that. You might have heard that story over the weekend about a guy in... I think it was Oakley or somewhere, but he and several other landowners, they've got industrial land, are complaining about their land tax, and rightly so. But yes, land tax probably goes down. Rates won't go down, because councils simply start with how much money they feel they need, which is always last year plus a few percent, And then even if house prices have fallen, they simply increase the cents per dollar that they collect off you. So land tax could well go down. Rates almost certainly will not. Phyllis, good morning.
8: Good morning, Tom. I was just listening in the kitchen and my grandson up at Warrigal, he gets it from the distributors. Most of your well-known restaurants, they have the lemon meringues there, but there's a lot of little shops that you turn around and see in different areas. And if he goes in there and he tells them what he wants, he's got a good chance of them making him one.
0: Well, that's right. When I made one as a 10-year-old, I used the Women's Weekly Cookbook, Phyllis.
8: Yes. Oh, they were good. By the way, Tom, I'm 90 tomorrow.
0: Oh, happy birthday for tomorrow.
8: Yeah, 15th July 1936, one of seven kids in South Yarra. Yes.
0: And you're still going okay?
8: I do everything. I do the gardening, my own house, gardening around the units. And, I'm not on any medication, only a B12. I've had a few bits gone, but that's good. But, no, I'm glad to be. Every day's a bonus. Look at that sunshine out there. You couldn't have dialed it up if you tried, could you?
0: No, that is true, Phyllis. And, look, you are right. At 90, you've done better than most people. Only 10 more years and you'll get a letter from King Charles or possibly King William, depending on how long Charles lasts for. Look, Phyllis, well done. And I mean this genuinely. Happy birthday tomorrow. By the way, it's my father-in-law's birthday today, Warner. He's not quite 90, but he's not far off it. And happy birthday to Warner as well. News headlines now with David Armstrong. David, good morning.
9: Good morning. 10 o'clock. The world's going to hell in a handbag and you are solving the lemon meringue pie. All right.
0: Well, Pat's got a pregnant wife, 8 months pregnant. Yes. That means there's 1 month to go.
9: Yeah.
0: And she needs a lemon meringue pie. Yeah. He lives in central Victoria. He can't get them.
9: Really?
0: Yeah.
9: With anchovies on it? Because it took you...
0: My wife developed this strange habit when she was pregnant of eating Marmite and peanut butter on toast together. And she still does it.
9: No.
0: And I just look at that and say, why that combination? Like peanut butter and say,
9: we'll never know.
0: You know, jam or honey makes sort of sense, but not Marmite. Why Marmite? Why not Vegemite? It's just it's weird.
9: My father-in-law likes Marmite.
0: Does he?
9: Oh, he won't touch Vegemite, but he's
0: really.
9: And news at 10 o'clock. I'm sorry. More than 200 police, prison officers. I'm sorry, are expected to walk off the job today at Ravenhall and Fulham. It will be for 4 hours. It will force prisoners into lockdown, but it will not trigger this regulation that can see them have their time cut for their sentence. Because
0: it's weird, isn't it? What do prison officers and state school teachers have in common? They're both going on strike.
9: Number of people rehoused overnight after a fire at an apartment complex in Carlton North. It impacted two apartments, a multi-story complex on log. It was quite spectacular. Residents and pet safety evacuated. No injuries, no suspicious circumstances at this stage. Now, the board game Monopoly is being made into a reality TV show. So it'll be a proper big board.
0: What, so you'll go to jail?
9: Yeah. Oh, Netflix is looking for contestants for the new competition series. I think it's coming out of America. 12 players to go head-to-head on a life-size Monopoly town square.
0: Now, you know how the original Monopoly is based on London?
9: Yes, it is.
0: So it's you know, Bond Street, whatever.
9: Pall Mall. I think it's
0: Pall Mall. And the American one, would that be based on, like, New York or something?
9: It is New York, And you can get a Monopoly set for just about anywhere in the world. But I'd watch it if it had some of the better economic brains, the business brains, if they could get a Jeff Bezos and a Elon Musk and some really clever people playing it.
0: My father, when he was a teenager, did his own game of Melbourneopoly. He actually made the board and drew everything. And I don't know what I've done with it. Move after move. It's disappeared. But he very early on did a Melbourne, and he called it Melbourneopoly.
9: I like
0: that. And that was in the 1950s.
9: What's the strategy? Do you buy the hotels? Would you buy the expensive?
0: No, you got to buy things because when other people land on them, they have to pay you rent. Yeah. So you want to be a landlord, even though that's not allowed
9: a
0: anymore.
9: Slumlord. And in sport, the coaching race for the Tassie job heating up. John Longmire has had interview number two. It's a good list. John Longmire's had two meetings. Nathan Buckley, Ken Hinckley still in the mix. They've all been told that one of the biggest jobs they will be to reunite North and South Tasmania.
0: It is. Can I tell you?
9: There's a divide.
0: We used to go there a lot, and where we have this house in rural Tasmania, and it was almost equidistant between Hobart and Launceston, and they hate each other.
9: They do, though.
0: It's an island of 500,000 people, and there's this divide between North and South, and never the twain shall meet.
9: It's all there for you at 10.
0: Thank you, David. Lemon meringue pies, property prices, the status of religion in our lives. And after the 10 o'clock news, we're going to speak to a former copper who is hoping to be elected as the MP for Morty Alec. He's joining the Liberal Party. He says the justice system is broken, that it favours the rights of

0: Now from Warrnambool Veterinary, it's Dr. Rob Delaney.
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13: It is 21 to 10. I want to talk about religion a bit more in a moment. I was one of several thousand people who was randomly selected to take part in this pre-census sort of test. You essentially do a modified version of the census. They do it to check that the census actually works online. Remember back in 2016 they did that and the census didn't work. Anyway, one of the questions is, what religion are you? And in this pre-census test, 43% of us, including me, I might add, ticked no religion. And that's huge. It was 39% back in 2021, but 43% of people, almost a 10% increase, now say they are not religious at all. Alex joins us. Alex, what have you seen?
14: G'day, Tom. Just inbound on the Heidelberg Road across from the old paper mill. There's a car on its side. It's come off or either gone up the ramp or one of those tow trucks and done a Dukes of Hazard and it's on its side blocking the inbound lane right now.
13: So is that Alphington or was it Fairfield around there?
14: Yeah, that's right, Alphington.
13: Alphington,
14: that's right.
13: The Heidelberg Road. Okay, so the truck was transporting the cars and a car has rolled off the truck.
14: Yeah, it looks like it just happened as I was going past. So it either on the way down or the car clipped it as it was trying to, you know, overtake it on the inside lane. And it's just gone on its side and crashed into other cars.
13: All right. Well, if it's an orange 1969 Dodge Charger, it's definitely Dukes of Hazzard. It's probably not one of those. Okay, so we've got a car that's fallen off a car transporting truck.

0: Heidelberg Road inbound in Alphington, just opposite the old paper mill. Thank you, Alex. 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Okay, so as I mentioned, this pre-census poll, which I randomly took part in, they get several thousand people to do it. It's more to test that the census questions work. But they've decided to release some of the data, and one of the interesting bits of data was that 43% of people polled, and I was one of them, said on the question about religion, no religion whatsoever. An ex-guest, Executive Director of the Centre for Public Christianity, Simon Smart, good morning.
1: Morning, Tom.
0: You're surprised, yeah, good, thank you. You're surprised by this? The figure was 39% in the 2021 census, and now according to this pre-census test, it's 43%. Is religion in general falling out of favour?
1: It's not surprising at one level, although there's an interesting part to this, which is the pre-census. This is not done by the ABS, it's done by someone else, but they've changed the way you ask the question. There's some controversy over this. But if you ask the question, what religion are you, and then you list a whole lot of things, including no religion, you still get figures that are closer to the last census, although it has increased. If you change the question, this is how this has worked out in this latest thing, to do you have a religion, yes, no, and then you put the answer, the figures are much higher.
0: Well,
1: so that's why this is a discussion around how you ask the question and whether that, you know, what result it produces.
0: Yeah.
1: Either way, both are showing an increase in the people who say no religion.
0: And what does this mean for our society? I did tick the box no religion because I don't believe in a supreme being. I don't go to church. Having said that, you know, my grandparents were very religious, my parents less so, but I did go to a religious school. So I guess I'm culturally religious in a sense. I just don't believe in all of it, so I sort of tick no. But, I mean, does it have impacts on our society?
1: Well, I think it does. You know, no surprise, I'm from the Centre of Public Christianity, so I think it's a thing that I'm very deeply interested in. Lots of people are like you, Tom, where they've previously they would have said, I went to an Anglican school or whatever and I just ticked that, and now they no longer feel the need to do that. And so I think we're getting something more accurate. So I think that's good. When I think of the broader picture, I think we're religious beings, Tom. I think we ask questions that are religious questions, that we seek answers to deep questions of meaning. Does my life mean anything? From where do I gain a sense of, you know, purpose, and where do I find hope? And these are fundamentally religious questions. But I'd say the signs are that we're not finding satisfying answers to those questions. So, yeah, I'm very interested in it. I think we've seen a move away from institutional religion. And there are, less sort of social reasons to tick, I'm Catholic or whatever. But it does show that people have moved rapidly in Australia away from the kind of religious institutions. And the signs are that we're not well as a result of that. I think questions of transcendence and meaning and spiritual questions are things we really need to be able to answer. And I think we haven't found the replacement for it. And I think, there are signs that this is a concern when it comes to things like loneliness. We're more lonely than we've ever been before. Deep feelings of anxiety and purposelessness. And so I think the loss of the transcendent question and the answers to those transcendent questions is a concern. I think people are struggling to find deep satisfaction in answering those sorts of questions.
0: Yeah, it's a very interesting point. Look, thank you for your time. Simon Smart there, Executive Director of the Centre for Public Christianity. And look, they used to say that, when people get close to the end, suddenly they do start wondering if God might be real, just in case he is real. And there's a thing in philosophy called Pascal's wager, Pascal being a philosopher, that says, look, even if you don't believe in religion, you should say that you do, just in case it turns out to all be real. The problem is, of course, if you didn't believe in it, God, presumably, if he was real, would know that. Anyway, we digress. 133693, mornings at 3aw.com.au at 14 to 10.
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4: It is 11 to 10. After 10 o'clock news, we're going to speak to a very experienced ex-police officer. He's called Paul O'Halloran. He's so peed off with our justice system, which he says favours the rights of criminals over victims. He's going to run for state parliament, specifically for the seat of Mordialloc at the upcoming state election. He'll be joining us live in the studio straight after the 10 o'clock news. Steve joins us right now, though. Steve, good morning.
5: How's it going, Tom?
4: Yeah, good.
5: I can solve Pat's lemon meringue dilemma easily, but I've rang up about the census. I think everyone should boycott it because they don't use the data they gather constructively. And if you can give me an example, I know I'm putting you on the spot, of what they do with the data that's good, I'd like to know, because they don't take into account newborns and where new schools should go in 4 or 5 years' time, or
4: I think. You do answer questions about how many people there are in your house. So if you had a newborn baby, you would include the baby there. But I guess if you're pregnant or considering having a child, but you haven't done it yet. Look, Steve, it's a good question. We might get the census people on in the next week or so as the actual census date approaches, just to find out, you know, what is done with the information. Like, I tend to read about it in newspapers and you think, oh, that's interesting, I look at that. And today I've picked on this religious aspect just because it sort of jumped out at me a bit. But, you know, apparently the bureaucrats who advise the federal government do use the census data to argue or, you know, in favour of some policies. Whether anything important comes of it, I just don't know. Thanks, Steve. It's a very good point, though, and we'll try and get the census people on. Now, we had a call yesterday on the program from Kat in Rosanna, who was very upset about several hundred trees being cut down for a level crossing removal. Kate, also in Rosanna, joins us. What have you seen, Kate?
6: Oh, hi. Yeah, I'm down on the Rosanna Parklands right at the train line here, and work has just begun trying to cut down the first trees. There's been an issue with several ringtail possums running out of the trees they're trying to cut down.
4: Oh, really?
6: Birds have been disrupted. Yeah, it's quite concerning because some of the workers here are carrying wildlife bags, so yes, they are prepared to catch the wild animals that they're homing.
4: Yes, this happened, I think it was the site of a wind farm or something. They chopped down a whole bunch of trees and there are all these chicks that fell out of the tree, you know, different species, you know, galahs and cockatoos and so forth. So possums have been seen scurrying out of the trees, have they?
6: Yes, yep. And, you know, we have gangangs that actually nest here in the hollows of the trees in the park, yeah, which are, you know, 10 metres off the train line. I've seen them nesting here for 3 or 4 years now. Now, they're an endangered species,
4: yeah,
6: I believe.
4: Yeah, they are.
6: So, you know, it's just concerning. I mean, there's plenty of here, and I'm actually halfway between Rosanna train station and McLeod train station, so I'm really probably 500 metres from the level crossing itself.
4: And so they're still chopping down the trees?
6: They're chopping down trees.
4: And protesters are being removed by police?
6: Police, yeah, that's right. Police are here. There were security guards yesterday at the protest too. So, you know, there's only a small amount of residents here. They're on the other side of they're on the Ellesmere Parade Road. I'm in the park.
4: Yeah. All right, look, Kate, I'll tell you what, we might try and get a statement from Victoria Police. Actually, I do have a statement here from the Level Crossing Removal Project. They say getting rid of Ruthven Street Level Crossing will boost safety and ease congestion for 12,500 vehicles each weekday. We know how important the local parklands, trees and plants are to the community, including the possums. They don't say that. I'm saying that. And we have minimised tree removal as much as possible. Then they say more than 25,000 new trees, shrubs, flowering plants and grasses will be planted. Well, wait a minute. If you say 25,000, like, does each blade of grass count as part of the 25,000? I mean, probably, you know, a square metre of grass, you might have that many blades. We'll try and find out. Anyway, possums and gangangs being chased out of the tree or trees. Kate, good on you. Thank you. We'll chase this up. And you might also be in the draw for the yearly Word on the Street prize, $60,000 towards a Mercedes of your choice, thanks to Mercedes-Benz Brighton. Until the end of this month, July 31st, book your premium express service between 1 and 3 p.m. and get 20% off the price. 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
7: Oh, good morning. Yes, I wanted to talk about the religion and my concerns about the ideologies, and I'm not particularly choosing one, but they all seem to focus on another state, like heaven, angels, virgin, and horses. And I feel, you know, people blowing themselves up for this reason, it's very shallow. We should be working on the heaven that's here, because we have had the most wonderful place to live.
4: Yes. Well, I actually agree. I think, you know, you can have views on the afterlife, but let's just say there isn't one, then, you know, you should enjoy and make the most of the life that you definitely have here on planet Earth right now. That's a good point. Of course, back in the day, I mean, Christian theologians thought that stars were God lights, God's light shining through the firmament, which is not true. Weather now. 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It's on this Saturday and Sunday. 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It's currently 14 degrees. Forecast top is just 16 at 5 to 10.
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4: Righto, it is almost 10 o'clock, so news coming up in a moment with David Armstrong. After the news, as I mentioned before, we're going to speak to the Liberal candidate for the seat of Mordialloc in the upcoming state election. He is a former police commander with over 40 years of experience. He's so upset with our failing justice system. He says it favours the rights of criminals over the rights of victims of crime, which I wholeheartedly agree with, unfortunately. He'll be joining us live in the studio. 133693, or of course emails, mornings@3aw.com.au. Also with Steve Pizzati next hour. Do modern cars still have personalities? You know, we used to love saying my car has a nice face, or I've given it a nickname, or, you know, even with cars that broke down, it was, oh, he's not feeling very good today. But modern cars, particularly EVs, to me, they're just very cold and clinical and they seem to lack a personality. Do modern cars still have a personality like the old ones used to? 133-693. Come and join us.
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0: 14 degrees in Melbourne. Showers are top today. 16, 10 o'clock. Good morning. I'm David Armstrong. Cricket pitchers across the state are being subjected to extra testing and safety measures. Eddie Summerfield has more.
1: The audit follows the death of local footy player Nathan Fitzgerald, who suffered a catastrophic head knock on a pitch. A turf expert has also called on councils to employ qualified groundskeepers at all suburban grounds. An age survey of 19 metro councils found 59% of grounds used for Aussie rules had a synthetic covered concrete wicket, while 11% had soil covered wickets. In response to the death of the young teacher, Mornington Peninsula Shire has ordered additional rubber granules for all senior grounds, while another eight councils say they'll follow suit. Eddie Summerfield, Melbourne.
0: A police officer has been headbutted, another pushed over during an arrest in Melton where police seized drugs and a gun. A stolen Toyota Hilux was pulled over after officers spotted suspected false plates on the vehicle. A subsequent search found quantities of cannabis, methamphetamine and a sawn-off bolt-action rifle. The men have since been charged with drug-related offences, one of them also charged with assaulting police. The Coalition's pledging to increase the speed on the Princess Freeway to 110 k's an hour. The change from 100 kilometres an hour would apply for the entire stretch of road from Laverton